0: And when I was pregnant with my daughter at 20, I thought to myself, like, you know, what kind of person would it take to raise a girl who's going to be confident and brave and creative and who's not constantly asking herself that question? And so I had to figure out how to become the best version of myself to, you know, to be the example. And in that process, I'm also thinking, like, how can I contribute to this environment that I'm gifting her to, which is this city? So, yeah, I'm excited to jump into these conversations.
1: Yeah, you know, I saw you this past weekend on that boat cruise, mm-hmm. and I hadn't seen you in probably 12 years. Mm-hmm. But one of the stories I don't think I ever heard, and I'm curious to hear it from your perspective, because you said you were with True School when it started. So I think any good nonprofit that is emerging at some point, they do an analysis of, like, what are the other nonprofits in the city doing? And where is the gap? Like, how are we filling the gap of something that doesn't mm-hmm. exist, but we can provide something that's really essential to the community? So I guess I'm curious to know from your perspective, like, you were there when it was happening, the grassroots, when it was starting, like, what was the feeling, what was the vibe at that time that made you think this is going to make a real big impact in a way that's really needed?
0: I mean, because hip hop is real in Milwaukee. The organization didn't create hip hop in Milwaukee. The culture that exists in the city, all the people who have thrived with this culture, who have found connectedness in this culture, who have navigated being a young person and moving beyond all the barriers, whether that's internal or external, that's hip hop. Reinventing yourself, redefining your situation, and being audacious. So, you know, being able to take those parts of that culture and ensure that more young people can have access to it in a way that is, you know, holistic, inclusive, and pure to its origin story. It's a formula we've seen work. And so we're just preserving that culture, allowing it to grow authentically. Every single young person that comes in the door gives a personality and identity to what each cohort is. You know, we have alumni like Unfinished Legacy. We have so many different performing artists around the city. We have young people that have moved on to be educators, art teachers, otherwise. But the big part is, like, never losing that spunk of creativity, knowing how to advocate for yourself, knowing how to build community. And whenever you need to, reinvent something. Change your situation, reframe the way that you're thinking. That's what hip hop is. And it's that's a culture that is very strong and present in Milwaukee.
2: That's really cool to hear, especially when you hear names like Unfinished Legacy, and now you see them doing Blue Coffee
0: yeah.
2: as well. You see them just doing other things and yeah. the way they are giving back to the community and seeing that they went through that True School program is really cool too. See how that furthered and even is giving back to Milwaukee now, currently.
0: Absolutely. You know, in 2021, they walked into our offices and surprised us with a $5,000 check.
2: Wow.
0: It was the first time they made an income off the brand, and they came home to give back. And, you know, to your point, like, that right there is huge, but it's not just that monetary giving back. Like, they both come talk to students. We do field trips over at the store. And again, they're a very public example that many people are familiar with, but we have so many alumni that we're proud of in the city, and the way that they hold their own in the city, the way that they're, like, protective of the next generation, the way that they're having a positive influence around their peers, and the fact that they're building families now, mm-hmm. like, you know, it's something that, you know, it's growing my own community in this city, even outside of the work.
1: I guess I'm sure there are maybe our listeners that maybe aren't too familiar with True School. So I guess maybe that would be a question I have for you, for maybe those uninitiated or uninformed about True School. So my understanding, it is arts education, but it's an after-school program, or it's a weekend program. Like, how would you describe it?
0: So we are Milwaukee Center for Transformative Arts and Hip Hop Culture. We engage, we educate, and we empower not just youth, but their families and the greater community of Milwaukee. And we have a few different strategies on how we do this, from our public events to ensuring that we are connecting families with resources to that direct youth engagement. The direct youth engagement is the foundation of ensuring that all the work we're doing now also shows up in the next generation. And what it also allows us to do is not teach young people how to prepare for a seat at the table, but to sit at it now and to figure out how to feel valued as a contributor. So when you think about, again, this goes back to the conversation of hip hop, like a hip hop is a gumbo of cultures. So like I was just complimenting your Pearl Jam hat and telling you how much I love Pearl Jam growing up. Well, you know, hip hop is one of those genres that everybody can find a piece of themselves in. And so we're very much so connecting our young people into creative learning. So DJ classes, MCing, music production, visual arts, graffiti art, muralism, breakdancing, live band performance, mixed digital media, photography, videography, and then through each one of those different creative genres, our young people, mostly high school age youth, are able to figure out where the diversity in each one of those creative trades is. And then all of our teaching artists who are leading those classes are currently in that industry, and they can like speak to the diversity of entrepreneurialism. You know, so we want our young people to also learn how to manage their money, how to start a business, or how to be entrepreneurial minded, even if you're working in a traditional job. So we're not trying to steer young people away from anything. We just want to give them opportunity to explore that creativity. The presence is not strong enough in traditional school. And so not saying that it doesn't exist at all, because that would not be true, but we do get to supplement the access to the education, the exploration, and also an environment that fosters all these different creative elements at one time. Then what we do is we ensure that those young people do the knowledge. So the knowledge is where we may, so all the things that I do in the city, our young people have like a level of exposure to. When I say I mean all of our staff. So, you know, if we are talking about environmental issues, then we got to be working with environmental partners in the city. We have something called designed awareness, where we get into like architecture and design. So then we got to be working with different firms in the city, different aspects of design. You know, these are very diverse industries. And there's a number of other avenues that we really make sure that our young people have some level of exposure to, so that they can have that creative experience, and then the problem solving that they learn in that creative experience, they're able to then show up and have these conversations, and they're able to bring those skills into that as well. So we've seen young people graduate and actually go to school or college or go into internships or firms related to some of these different true knowledge avenues that they've been introduced to. And then again, making sure that financial literacy, entrepreneurship, and then just like basic life skills and mental health especially is something that every single young person gets during that journey.
2: I love that. I actually have a friend, my youngest son, he's 8. One of his friends is a part of one of the programs there. And I have a quote from one of the parents. She sent a message to me because I was like, yo, you have anything? Like, you have something to say to add to this? Like, and Sonia Navarro would like to say, having the privilege to expose my young son to such a positive and empowering community is monumental. He has been able to see firsthand what a creative mind, hard work, and safe space to build can get you. He's been a part of the breakdancing program for the last 3 years, and every time he walks through those doors, he is welcomed, embraced, and encouraged to be the very best version of himself. He looks up to the older youth in the program and is so excited to explore all the other outlets they have to offer as he grows. And then she included some adorable photos in there, which I'll show you after. But this man, this young gentleman, he's 8 years old.
0: Yes.
2: I see him on the playground, so independent, so thoughtful. So it's really cool to see him, like, through her Instagram stories, doing these events, going to the programs, going to the dancing, and having their big annual, like, breakdancing night. You know, yeah. It's really, really cool and empowering to see that. And I had no idea, and I even follow y'all, you know, on Instagram, I had no idea how deep that goes even into mental health. That's really, really cool to hear, because you don't hear about that, especially in public MPS schools. Some of the schools have mental health set up, and a lot of them don't. And I have seen that firsthand with my older son, who's 19, who went through MPS and had issues getting that help.
0: Yeah.
2: And my younger son, now they're starting to get more of that. So it's really cool to see that there's other programs out there that also includes that naturally into it, because it is needed in our community.
0: What a gift you just gave us. Thank you for that. Y'all came prepared.
2: Yeah, right. I was like, give me a call, girl.
0: That's my boy, too. I know exactly who you're talking about.
2: I know, he's funny. I love that kid, yeah.
0: Oh, man, there's so much love there. There's a very redundant theme. So every time we're, like, doing interviews with young people or parents, the word family comes out. True school family, true school family, true school family. And I think that's very real. And so, to your point, it is hard to know us without opportunities like this, what you guys are doing right now, giving us a platform to really talk and share the depth of our intention in the work that we do. And so, you know, what we always want our parents to feel that welcome, to feel that close to it, and to be able to, like, share that journey with their young person, because we're not here to supplement parents. We're here to be on their side, to have their back, and to really serve the whole family. So when you hear testimony like that directly from a parent, like, that's powerful.
2: It's beautiful, right? When I read that earlier, I was like,
0: make me cry.
2: Because you see her on the playground, you know. When we see another parent on the playground in our sweats, you know, we just smile and nod, you know, even though you having a rough day coming from work or whatnot.
0: Yeah.
2: But I know she is a great mom, and she speaks absolutely very highly of your program.
0: That's so dope.
2: Thank you. That's really cool, right?
1: One thing that you kind of mentioned that I really caught onto there that I thought was really interesting, but you said how True School complements what's going on in the school. And I think, from an educational philosophy perspective, right? So, you know, a lot of people say, well, you know, just go to school, and then when you get to college, that's when the learning really starts to happen, because you stop just accepting what you're being taught in the classroom, and you start to question what you're being taught in the classroom, or you start to, you know, so I think, like, you know, as a, you know, I have a 9-year-old who's in fourth grade, and she's been at different schools. And so you learn that these different schools have different philosophies of education. And some of them are very, like, tech driven. Like, oh, we're just going to put this kid in front of a tablet. Well, what if that kid struggles with learning with technology? Or what if that screen time actually doesn't help them learn? So I find it really interesting how, you know, it is a critique, but it's like, but don't we always need to be critiquing what we're doing in education? Or shouldn't we always be saying, is what we're doing working, and can we do it better?
0: Yeah.
1: What are your thoughts on that?
0: I think that there's a lot of pressure to go fast in this culture, in this society. And I think that technology is a way that we go fast. And I like to exercise a young person's ability to manage their emotions enough to go a little slower. And so I think technology is a part of our reality. So access to learning at some points is important, but the ability to be off screen, to develop relationships, to love the smell and the feel of a book, to do research off of a screen is critical. And you know, research is not always just like what you read. We're having a conversation and we're learning from each other. I think that any information that is absent of a intuitive and spiritual context is it's missing something, you know. And you mentioned, like, the environmental justice work that I do. I've had the beautiful opportunity to be in partnership with Native Brothers and Sisters, and we even talk about a lot of the science that goes into environmental work today. Is it needs to be informed by what one of my dear friends, Mark Denning, says is AI. ancestral intelligence. So
2: love that.
0: Yes. I mean, you're talking about generations of people who have studied and understood the earth and land, who have a current relationship with the spirit of the water. Mm-hmm. They have a historical context. And so when you merge science and technology with spiritualism, and you allow yourself to also learn that inner technology, I think that makes a strong, healthy, young learner, understander, and somebody that can process information and figure out what they need to do with that information. I think sometimes in this technology-driven experience, we're creating machines earlier and earlier. I just want to share with you how this like shows up literally at True School. DJ classes. So we're all about history as well. And, you know, the history and the context of these very particular forms of art that are unique to hip hop is that hip hop's only 53 years old. You know, it's still a new emerging culture that has had this global impact. But you should definitely know the knowledge of 50 years ago, friends. So DJing, for example, they want to jump on Serato. I'm like, no. You got to get in that vinyl library. You have to understand the history of DJing. You have to know who, you know, the forefathers of the culture are. And you have to understand what the environment that was happening around these young pioneers. They were teenagers. And so, you know, that creating an understanding of the power of the culture itself, and then understanding the role that DJ plays in hip hop, period. So they have to learn the equipment. They have to start on vinyl. They have to, you know, be able to listen to the music and learn the math of the music manually first. And then when they're done performing and they, I'm sorry, not performing, but when they've done a performative set, they've identified a DJ name, they're chirping, they're juggling, they're doing all these other things. When we see them get to a point after a few sessions and you can actually do a full set on vinyl and you're comfortable, and we know that you understand the culture and the foundation, you slowed yourself down to master this first level, then we move on to the Serato, and they're a better DJ for it. And so that's one example. And there's many ways that, you know, the young people automatically assume technology first, and then we just kind of slow it down. Like, no, let's build community first. Let's figure out if we can do really hard things together and not hide behind technology. And even lean on each other if need be. And leaning on each other could be like cross-learning a particular skill, but that could also be sharing our vulnerability and our fear, because every young person gets on stage. So we're not a drop-in center. This would be a good time to say that our fall session starts September 28th.
2: Yeah. Where can we find, if somebody is listening and they want to sign up, how can they sign up while we're on the subject?
0: All right. So trueschool.org, that's trueschool.org. You can hit the registration link. And then if you fill that out, we'll be happy to send you the information. If you are under, so from 5 to 13, you can do breakdancing. When you get into high school, the world of True School opens up to all the possibilities. And the orientation is September 28th. It is mandatory. We're not a drop-in center. The young people start, and 10 weeks later, we finish with showcase and gallery. So whatever they created, whether it's visual art, dance performance, music, whatever it is, it's going to be showcased and performed as a collective production on that final showcase and gallery. And so imagine the nerves we got to work through.
2: As someone who performs, absolutely. Like, I'm 40 and I still get on stage and I have to work through the butterflies. Mm-hmm. So I can only imagine being 13, not having the empowerment that I have as a woman now and doing that. Like, I would probably be in a ball.
0: Yeah. And we have a formula. You know, I'm going to tell you this. We know what to do. And we tell them that, like, I know The butterflies in the belly are fluttering, but I promise you, we will show you how to work through this and get to the other side. And then the beautiful part is they can keep coming back and back and back until what you see is that that new young person who had to work through all those butterflies, they get the formula now, and now they're helping us with the new ones coming in. So now you even have a 15-year-old coaching that 13, 14-year-old

0: I also understand how technology and the over access to it has also caused a lot of emotional and mental harm to our young people.
1: Yeah, we have October coming up. And as we know, I'm pretty sure that is Suicide Prevention Month. Yeah, that's coming up. And I know that can be a hard conversation. But you do work with mental health and helping people. How Absolutely. Can we speak on that for a moment?
0: Sure.
1: Yeah. Tell us about your background with helping.
0: Also, yeah. True School 414 on all social medias.
1: I follow them on Insta, y'all. Get on it. Okay.
0: We're fun to follow. So Art of Coping is something that I had created about 12 years ago now. And it was something that was on my mind and in my heart for a while. And I was trying to figure out how to formulate where this comes to the forefront, because at the time we were not talking about it as a society the way that we're talking about it right now. Back then it was very protected by certificates and degrees and all these other things that created a hierarchy as to who's allowed to approach mm-hmm. emotional well-being. I actually like saying emotional wellness over mental health.
1: I love that. Because
0: that is inclusive of every single person on this earth. Like, who does not deserve to be emotionally well? And so when I was originally starting this, there was a bunch of articles coming out and research being done about actual mental health professionals and doctors who were experiencing high levels of depression and anxiety. And actually, there had been a surge of suicides in these professional fields. And there were even like a lot of therapists and whatnot. If you admitted that you were suicidal, some of them, I mean, they were scared. That's a big responsibility when somebody tells you that. So I'm not saying this as a flaw. What I'm saying is, like, we were really ill-equipped to be able to handle conversations around suicide. And the art of coping for me was, I think I told you guys, poetry and photography was my way to process my emotions. I just ended up being that person in the family that would try to fix things. My friends would confide in me, and I was doing youth volunteer work with the YMCA early on with a program called Girls Night Out. And I was just a go-to person. And what it did is it helped me with my own emotions. So I would like pile my healing into my art, and I would be present for other people. Mm. And so I'm like basically studying myself at this time, because there was really nowhere. So I had these notebooks of poetry and journals and all these other things. And I remember one day I shared some of my poetry with one of my coworkers. She was an older woman, somebody who I very much so adored. And I read her some of my poetry, and she said, "Shalena, are you depressed?" And I was taken back, because at the time, I couldn't talk about it the way I'm talking now.
1: Yeah.
0: I was like, oh, my poetry makes me sound like I'm depressed, because to me, I'm just taking ugly feelings and making them beautiful. But it was a really beautiful, honest, like, after I sat with it for a while, like I had to think about it, because I didn't know how to like respond to her. I was like, well, no, I'm not depressed, but I didn't know how to like have a conversation after that that made me feel fulfilled. So I was just kind of sitting on it and thinking about it, and eventually the words came, well, like, maybe my poetry sounds deep, but that's how I got it out of me. So, like, I'm good. And so the art of coping really acknowledges how culture, how community, how arts really helps us to deal with things that are happening in society, rather than, like, pretending that these circumstances around us are not happening. So like, if our family is dealing with poverty, if we're dealing with, you know, our incarceration that is disrupting our ability to have our caring adults be there for us, if, you know, we're in a society surrounded by war and racism, and we're in school systems that don't know how to handle the cultural context of our lives, then isn't that maybe normal that I might have these feelings? And so if we're going to go and just drug everybody right away, you know, what kind of culture are we creating? So I take it back to this. When Art of Coping finally made it, because we're talking about me as a teenager, 13, 14, 15, 16, 17, 18, 19, 20. And then I told you about my turning point with my daughter. And so

0: By the time Art of Coping was fully created, this is what I believe to be true. Our healing is in our ancestral knowledge. Yoga, scent therapy, touch therapy, Reiki, all these things are our birthrights. These are things that our ancestors across the diaspora did. This is not a rich or poor thing. And our young people should not have to wait till they're old enough to pay for somebody who doesn't look like them, teach them how to be well, and then go to a therapist who tells you that you need drugs. Now, here's the other part of that. I absolutely 100% do not talk against people taking any kind of medications for support. I'm here for it. But there is research that proves that when young people during those critical years, especially high school, when they're taught practices to learn how to cope with the emotions that they're dealing with, their brain is better equipped through adulthood and they're less likely to develop chronic issues around emotional health. When that is true, and I'm teaching them these practices and I'm giving them tools, they get sound bowls. Like, sound bowls are like kind of regular right now. Yeah, when I first started giving young people sound bowls and they took them home, every young person was like, man, my mom was all in my health kit, my Art of Coping kit. She took my scented oils. So the oil is called Meditate On It. It's a special blend that I had made. And then there's...
1: Can we find this at Atwater for a moon yoga thing right now? Like, well, hey. With the bowls. Yeah, let's do that.
0: Yeah, and yeah. It should be more accessible. But yeah. At that time when I had came out with it, I had actual... like therapists and psychologists.
1: How old were you at this time? Because we're following your timeline. When was this finally?
0: I'm 43. This is 12 years. So I'm about 31 when I'm first coming out of it.
1: Fabulous. 40. Hey. You know, 40s are looking good, everybody. Can I just say, 40s are our number. All of us are in our 40s. Yes.
0: Because we learned not to be that stressed no more.
1: Facts.
0: But, you know, so it was really just, it's the cultural understanding. It's centered in that. And here's the last thing, because we all need to hear this. Just so you know. I really created the Art of Coping to take a deep dive into mental health, emotional wellness, to understand the truths about these different things that we experience and move us away from stereotypes that make us not want to admit when we're not well. But everything for these teenagers, adults need. Because we didn't get something back then, and it's never too late. It's never too late. And that takes us back to hip hop. So the mental health work, the environmental justice, nothing I do is separate from hip hop. And that is why True School is able to go in all these different directions, because hip hop has no ceiling. So we belong everywhere. We can join any conversation. We can pivot. We can move. We can engage our youth. We can have an influence in our city. In all these different ways, because we are a hip hop and transformative arts organization. And so whether I'm doing work, you know, independently, or if it's under the guise of the organization, it doesn't matter. It's all one. And so, you know, as we as adults really continue to grow, to learn, to be humble to our own intuition, we continue to raise healthier and healthier and healthier adults. So just the big part is, especially for, you know, some of us who were older, and some of us are still trying to figure out how to get beyond things that we'd be like, dang, by this age, I thought I wouldn't be dealing with that no more. It's really about forgiveness. It's forgiveness and gratitude. So first, forgive whoever didn't know better. And I know that can be deep. So, you know, I don't want nobody to take that in the wrong place. But if we can, to think about things and think about society and generations of what has happened to our lineage. But that the other part is being like having gratitude for our resilience and our survival skills and the fact that we're still here, and then just recognize your power to shift, to pivot, and, you know, that level of community, that creativity, all those things like help empower you to do that.
1: Well said and beautiful. Truly, that's moving. That's really cool to hear.
2: So I think back in 2015, the last time I saw you, in the real world. and I had left Public Allies at the time. And around that time, Public Allies made the shift from, back in the day, the Allies would talk about their presentation of learning.
0: Mm.
2: But then right before I left, they shifted to it was like a presentation of impact.
0: Okay.
2: So it was kind of like a funding, the funding or the nonprofit industrial complex or the funding community said that the when you think of learning, that learning is internal, which is a lot of what I'm hearing you kind of talk about, like the internal learning of the individual that needs to have that development. But then, you know, coming from the funding side, it's like, well, are we really that concerned about your individual learning? We're really more concerned about how many, you know, trash cans you're cleaning out, you know, on the street, right? So I guess my question for you, because I've been really disconnected from everything for a decade, like, has that changed? Is it still the same? How do you feel about kind of that change in the conversation, how we talk about the work we do?
0: I think that as our leadership has become more representative of people from our community, that we are seeing a more authentic measurement of what impact looks like and, you know, who and how we approach the work. I think that I can't speak to the entire environment. I am grateful for the position that I'm in. I'm grateful for a lot of my peers who are great leaders in the city, doing great youth work and invested in a major way in our city. And we see a lot more leaders who are functioning that way versus getting lost in an organization and these outcomes and all these other things. I think that we're making the case for the value. I think some of that harmful way of measurement still exists, but I think that there are also a lot more people who are getting it, and there's like a balance, and there's even some like coaching to bring people along and catch them up on like what is happening. So I think the impact piece for us especially, it really comes out in our documentation. That's why we're like so present in the Instagram and our YouTube and our website, because I think that's where we kind of are able to demonstrate that impact in a really authentic way. Because to your point, Mo, you're like, I didn't even know how much True School does. And it's hard if you can't witness it and see it. So the interviews, the video documentation, the testimony, the art itself is telling that story of impact better than like a grant report or anything else ever could. But at the end of the day, a nonprofit is a business. In every business, regardless of what model you're functioning in, there has to be accountability, there has to be numbers, and you're telling the story of the business, and then, you know, then there's a story of impact. So I say, even if it's not changing, we're still doing it.
1: Very nice. Very good. We only have about 22 minutes left.
0: What?
1: I know, isn't that wild?
0: Part two coming soon.
1: I have a weird question to ask you. Are there any events that you personally are excited about in Milwaukee coming up in the next month and a half? We have Halloween coming, which is my personal favorite, and I'll be on the streets in the neighborhood. But what about you? Are there any events you're looking forward and want to take a moment to be like, y'all should go check this thing out going on by this person? Really, like, you seem like you were on a boat last week.
0: Well, the boat was part of the community advisory for the Milwaukee Estuary Area of Concern that I do work for.
1: Yeah, but we on boats. Well, any cool events you want to showcase right now and take a moment and think people should hear about?
0: Well, True School is doing a very interesting pop-up as a part of Doors Open at the Grain Exchange. And that venue is beautiful. So that is on the 27th, and we'll be there from 11 to 3. We're going to have DJs, pop-up performances. And here's what's exciting about that to me is someday soon, you guys, we're going to have a big future True School campus that's not in the basement of an old mall downtown. bless the space and the fact that it has been, you know, our loving home for the last 14 years. But we want to build something new and exciting, and our young people have been helping with the design and conversation around what that looks like. And we're trying to do the diligence of making sure as many community folks get to weigh in on this future True School campus, what it might look like, how it might have a greater opportunity to serve the city, and what that might mean for our city in saying that we're invested in youth culture, and that we're big upping our young people having a space to thrive. So we're going to be doing a design challenge as a part of that. So it will be the creativity, and of course, like I said, we'll do the knowledge. So I am super excited about that. We did a walkthrough in the venue, and I was just in awe of the space, and I was like, wow, we're really about to be doing a pop-up here.
1: That's amazing. It's really cool to hear you talk on the architecture and having, because you spoke on, we have architecture people come in and speak to our True Schools students and groups, but it's cool to hear you're going to have that input and they get to hear that and then be like, you know what? I have ideas for the new space. Yes. And it's really coming all the way around. Also, the thought of you putting that time into the Milwaukee youth, because I do feel as though that's something the community lacks on when we don't have spaces for the youth here. I was a mall rat, and you can't even do that anymore.
0: I swear.
1: And I stole a lot at those malls. Let me tell you, I understand.
0: I plead the fifth.
1: Spencer's, they ain't even a store anymore. Okay, they ain't gonna catch me. But like, it's really
0: except
1: cool
0: for
1: to
0: in
1: hear
0: your closet.
1: Right. I don't even own that Care Bear shirt anymore or that studded belt, but. More so, like, it's really cool to hear somebody speak on the youth and making sure there is that space, because that is something in Milwaukee. And if you're an adult in Milwaukee, you know what that hearing those words mean, because that is something you don't hear our leaders speak on at all.
0: Yes. There's also where this is not. So that's a open, free, family friendly invite.
1: Yeah, for open doors. Open. If you don't know what that is, please look into it. It's once a year in September. You can go into the buildings that are normally, even Jones Island has a tour.
0: Yes.
1: So you can get on those tours, but go on, check them out. They're going to be at the Grain. What is it? The
0: Grain Exchange.
1: Grain Exchange.
0: Them doors are not usually open. Come see us. And then we have a series of events coming up that I think is like really near and dear to my heart. We have just kicked off our True School Alumni Network. So we've always had True School alumni, but we're formalizing a network so that we can figure out how to continue to give back to our alumni, so that they can continue to revisit each other. And then, of course, there's like all these gaps in cohorts and people like, it's funny because True Schoolers will meet other True Schoolers and be like, oh, you're True School too? And so, like, you know, it might be a 30-year-old meeting a 25-year-old, and they're like, what? So we want to formalize this network. We want to make sure that they're also having an opportunity to influence how we continue to move forward with the other young people, expanding what resources that we can offer the young people. And then also, we have so many artists and performers, and they got big ideas. They want to come home and use this space for particular things that they want to organize, or they want to come back to their art. So we're going to start hosting open studios for these alumni in the network. We're going to formalize volunteer opportunities. And then, you know, we're kind of listening, like, what do y'all need right now? You need financial coach-ups. Something that I thought was really beautiful is some of the feedback that we got is, being a parent while an entrepreneur, I was like, yes, let's talk about it. So these are some of the things I'm really excited about too coming up, because these are, you know, they're small events, but like the impact is huge.
1: I really like that. That's really amazing to hear, especially being a parent entrepreneur fact.
0: Ooh, yeah.
1: That it's hard to balance those lives and to see somebody creating that community and just the levels you're taking it to. Mm. You would have never thought off of that just one Instagram. I was like, dang, hearing all this.
2: I don't know why I keep circling back to the education piece, but I think it's really interesting that I have a lot of friends that work as teachers in education, or they're teacher's assistants and they work in the classroom with the kids, right? And what I notice at this time of the year, everyone's got their GoFundMe. Like, oh, we don't have enough pencils, we don't have enough erasers, we don't have enough paper or binders. And so then I start to think, well, wow, if they don't even have enough money for pencils and markers and crayons, they probably don't have enough money for the arts education, you know, that kids need or should have. Or I guess is I feel like there's something in what you're saying that is maybe implicitly the rhetorical question of, should we reassess how we look at education, or should we rethink what are our values? What are our values in education? And, you know, are we doing something drastically not wrong? Well, yeah, I think wrong is a good word, but I was going to say like immoral. But like, you know, teachers shouldn't have to pay for their kids to have pencils in their own classrooms,
0: mm-hmm.
2: right? I mean, on some type of moral, ethical level, right? So I don't know. I just think that I guess when I hear you kind of talk about the services that you provide for, you know, the young people, it really seems like it is really about giving, you know, the jargon term social justice, but you really mm-hmm. are trying to make things more equitable for people that don't have access to these, you know, resources and educational opportunities. So just really just very powerful stuff I think you're sharing about what you guys offer to the community.
0: Thank you. Because why should education and arts be separate at all ever? There's something we could be doing here. And you know, I keep saying the city needs a culture shift. The cultures that we need exist. First of all, let me just say that. The leaders that we need are here. The resilience is here. But we need a citywide revamp that uplifts what works. And yeah, that's another show.
1: Right.
0: On that note, shout out to the Milwaukee Justice Strategy Blitz, creating a blueprint for how to reach justice in a holistic way that centers the community's thoughts, ideas, and pairs them with systems for planning, and then has a like a path for accountability to ensure that those community members are continuously re-engaged, and that every time they are, we're reporting back to them benchmarks that people in positions of decision making are following up with, and paying those community members for being thought leaders. We have a convening coming up on September 23rd that registration is closed because we hit our capacity for community members. And I'm really excited about that. So yeah, there's a lot of powerful things that are happening. We need more folks like you guys to create platforms for us to have these conversations in this way. We have to move from being stuck in the problem and, you know, move on to the solution, and then be unapologetic about saying that solution over and over again. Because, you know, that culture shift suggests that we'll start moving together in the right direction, and we're going to see a lot of that inequity become less and less and less. I believe we're at a turning point. Climate change is forcing us to be at a turning point. Violence is forcing us to be at a turning point. All the beautiful things that are blaring in our city because of racism and other injustices across the globe, they're making us be seen even more and more, and we're starting to see each other and be protective of each other. So how do we really take advantage of this turning point and making sure that we continue to move in the right direction? Because I feel like at this point, we have to understand that this is the only option for us to get to where we're trying to be, rather than fall victim and stay stuck as victims, because this could get uglier, but we're not going to let it.
1: No, we will not. But I'm ready to fight when need be. Let me tell y'all.
2: You know, and you mentioned. So I'm curious to know. So you've been in this role for almost a decade now. So, who are? Because I think we can all agree that, you know, sustainability and success in the nonprofit sector means you have great partnerships and great relationships. I'm curious to know who have been the major partners that you've worked with that have really helped enhance and you know, just help you guys evolve, and who have been the great partners for True School over the years?
0: Well, first and foremost, shout out to my co-executive director, Fidel Verdine. We'll start there for partnership. And we really do this together. And then all of our teaching artists who come in and lead in the classroom with our students, who show up at shows, who show up in the community with us, who answer the call when, you know, I dial the number and I'm like, hey, You know, I think that we're down for each other in a very interesting way, because this we move beyond the job. And I think by demonstration, that has a huge impact on the way the young people move with us, too. Strong partners include, like, for instance, right now, HGA is in the architecture lane, is a strong partner, but also Wisco NOMA and NOMAS, which is the National Organization for Minority Architects. We have so many. The Environmental Youth Collaborative is 12 different youth environmental engaging organizations. Wow. That introduce you to diverse blue-green industry jobs, trainings. And yes, we infuse mental health into all that, because hello, we're in the garden. And then I'm like, man, this is hard, because I don't want to like not say people. AIA, which is like the architecture on a national level, American Institute for Architecture. And then we also have folks from like Reflow is a huge partner of ours. MyEd has been huge. UWM Service Learning. That's such a loaded question. I should have brought my list. Everybody who sponsors the Summer Park Jam and our public events and allows us to take what we do with our young people and bring it outdoors so that families and artists and greater community can come be part of a culture that's centered in peace, love, unity, and having safe fun, like for free, and making sure that we're not creating barriers because we're growing. You know, that's something, anybody that helps invest time, money, resources, knowledge, and who sees our vision and allows us to stay grounded as we grow, like those are people that are great partners.
1: Blessed to have such a long list, by the way. Like, that is, you know, how many places can say, I can't keep naming places, because we are so lucky to have so many.
0: So lucky.
1: That is blessed right there. And I hope that that just continues for this organization and group. I want to see y'all in that new building.
0: Yeah, you want to be there.
1: Yeah, I'm going to bring
0: drop your baby off.
1: But we will be at the main one we have to be at, not on the 28th, because he'll be in the next, maybe the next one.
0: Okay. Yeah. Wonderful.
2: So I had a friend who, I was chatting with her this morning. She called me and she told me that apparently you had a True School event recently, and it was like a fundraiser, and there was like live drumming there, and she spoke very highly of it. And awesome. My question for you is that when you have these events and you're talking with potential donors or funders, what do you think is like the most common misperception that they have, or what's like the most common aha moment that you see people have once they kind of walk into the space and they're like, oh, like this is what I, interesting. Like, what does that sound like?
0: I think that sometimes, you know, the return on investment can be very, like the idea on what return on investment is can be very, very narrow-minded. And so, you know, sometimes we have to help them understand the long-term benefit of supporting events that reach a community that that may not be your traditional customer. And I think sometimes the way that we do our research into who our audience is can limit our imagination, you know, and it's like, it's always like, well, you got to create the business plan. Who's your audience? And that's a good place to start so that you can grow your identity. But I think sometimes we have to help people not be stuck there. And so that, like I said, anybody that helps support us keep this free and accessible to the community, this next generation is who you need to know who you are. And you know, don't make assumptions about who wants your product, who can afford your product. You know, who is your next best employee that's going to bring that energy and that thought leadership? Because, you know, one of the biggest value points of being a partner with True School is the community we've built, the amount of people we actually have a reach to. But we also have a reputation for a quality experience. And so when you say you're down with us, there are some things that are assumed about you. That one, you care about the community. One, that you're going to be fresh and you're going to keep up with the way that, you know, the movement of the trends that are going to keep young people now and for years to come interested in what you got going on. And, you know, it also kind of it puts a good stamp on your organization, and people will be like, okay, they're one of the good ones. Because right now, that's like, you know, that's a big question. Who are the good ones? So I think these are some of the conversations that we have. Because there's a lot of people, I'm just going to throw it out there. The question, especially as we're growing, is why not charge? Why not charge? Why not charge? Well, okay, so in order to charge, we have to go inside of gates and we have to beef up on security. What is that storytelling in the first place? Like when people are coming in and that's your first introduction to an event, that is like throwing the whole culture away for us. And so I just think that, you know, being able to develop the relationships to help people understand outside of, you know, their traditional framework, mental framework, business framework, et cetera, that has been the aha moment, getting people to move outside of that. And if they can't, you're probably not going to see them with us.
2: Well, I think we should transition to something a little more lighthearted because it's been pretty serious, but really, really meaningful conversation. I love it. And I did tell you before we started the show that I was going to ask you who your favorite member of the Wu-Tang Clan is.
0: You can't force me to choose.
1: That's fair.
0: Force me to choose. I was raised on Wu-Tang for real, for real. And I have had some dynamic moments and dynamic reasons where I love different artists. But what I will say is RZA's book, The Tao of Wu, I made my daughter read it when she was 13. I read it and then I made her read it and then I read it again later and then we talked about it. And it was something that I felt was so empowering for my daughter to read at that time. So I think that there's a lot of emotional, intellectual, and business ways that I've been influenced by RZA. And I'll just I'll leave it there.
1: That's solid.
2: I think the other question I had was DJ Premier or Pete Rock?
0: DJ Holla. I'm going to take that opportunity to say big up to both of them and then shout out my daughter, DJ Holla, Milwaukee's own.
1: Aw. Respect to how all could I Milwaukee not? DJs right there.
0: Yes,
1: you know?
0: All our local DJs. We got some serious practitioners in this city. Mm-hmm. And, you know, they deserve the love. And, you know, that's actually why True School partnered with the Black Historical Society to create the MKE Hip Hop Archives, mm-hmm. where we're taking oral testimony and physical artifacts of the practitioners who have shaped Milwaukee from early on. And we've had some pretty amazing historical moments between different artists who have showed up to give their testimony. And so shout out to the pioneers in Milwaukee. I know you asked me about pioneers of the culture, but I'm shifting it to Milwaukee. And again, of course, to my baby girl, DJ Holla.
2: All right. I think we've got to kind of get this one wrapped up here because we don't want to go over time. But I definitely want to say thank you for taking the time to sit with us and chat about all the amazing work that you've been doing and you continue to do. If you could drop your social media handles.
0: Sure. TrueSchool.org. That's TrueSchool.org. And then TrueSchool414 for all the social medias. That's TrueSchool414. True School TV on YouTube. We got some pretty great content on there. And yeah, follow us. We'll lead you to all the partners too.
2: All right. Thank you for being here today with us. And we will get the...
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1: Hello.
0: And I'm your other host, Abby. We're here to share with you interviews that we've gotten. We've gotten. That's not proper grammar.
1: We got interviews.
0: Yeah. Is that better grammar? we have them from our live stream that we took from over the 24 this last year, and so this week we have an 18-minute segment. We'll be sharing with you some shorter segments and some pieces of different ones. I have some longer interviews, but most are, you know, around that mark that we'll share what we can with you. And so this week we have Bridget F. and Laura. So we'll go ahead and play that for you, and then we'll do a little chat.
1: Sounds good.
0: You ready?
1: Yeah.
2: River West 24 been so far. This is my first River West 24, and it's been awesome. I had literally no expectations in the best way. Just rolled up and was gonna let it give me what it wanted to give me. All my expectation was just to have fun, and I'm having that so far. So
3: awesome.
2: Let's go.
3: One cheer for fun.
2: Woo, woo. Woo! Hey, Trisha, how is your time going? This is your second time on a team.
3: Yes, second annual. This year, we are the inaugural Imbibe Tribe, and it's great to be here. I would say it's been expect the unexpected. Generosity is a theme I see throughout River West of, you know, generosity of spirit, just people out there cheering me on for no good reason, but every reason. I remember last night, it was really dark. I was definitely after midnight. We were going down Humboldt, and it seemed pretty quiet, like everyone had gone inside. And you hear one single cowbell. Look to my right, and there's a lady sitting on her lawn by herself, ringing that damn cowbell.
2: With a sign in front that says, more cowbell.
3: Yes, yes. And she was holding down the cowbell fort, and I mean, that kept me going. I was like, this is why we're out here. Yeah, let's go.
2: Yeah. Yeah, that makes me think, what kept me going last night? Mm-hmm. I think it was probably $60 that I paid for a tattoo that was planned for 2 a.m.
3: Priceless.
2: It's priceless. Tattoo, $60. Experience, priceless.
3: Yeah, was that your first tattoo?
2: It was my second tattoo.
3: Oh,
2: yeah. First River West tattoo. First of the race. And I'm really loving seeing the way that people stack.
3: What have you seen?
2: I saw a shout out. Meg Walker had a really cool, maybe four on her fourth tattoo. She was kind of doing like a line of them here. I saw someone who lined them up around their ankle.
3: Like that an was anklet.
2: My yes.
3: I saw that too.
2: Yes. And if I'm being real, I see a gorgeous stack of River West 24 tattoos over here.
3: Oh, I like the forearm.
2: From an AV club leader.
3: Definitely.
2: I love it. How many do you have?
3: Circle the elbow.
2: The limit does not exist.
3: I need to count. Well, the max is 18, right? It's been going on for 18 years.
2: Is it 18?
3: I confirmed that last night.
2: Thank you.
3: I learned from some, you know, long time RW24 folks at the checkpoint, the first checkpoint.
2: That reminds me, Maura, could you tell us a little bit about your tallying, your chalking experience? Ooh. First shift of the start-finish chalking.
3: Yeah, yeah.
2: What was that like?
3: She got the call. I did. I
2: you should actually tell
3: it.
2: The listeners.
3: I the it. Call. You know, I made the big mistake of filling out the 2025 volunteer form.
2: Ooh.
3: And when I hadn't gotten an email, I thought something's up. It was Friday afternoon, and I said, I need to contact Volunteer HQ. So I sent them an email. They quickly called back, and they let me know there's been, you know, a cancellation for the first shift of the chalking. So from 7 to 11, they needed me.
2: She answered the call.
3: Yeah.
2: And what did they say to you? They said this was the most coveted position.
3: They did. I couldn't say no. I didn't know much about it. I just said, I'm like, till 11? Question mark?
2: The art of persuasion.
3: But I fully committed, and I'm so happy I did. But yeah, it's the most analog part, I feel like, of River West, which makes it all the more beautiful. And it also gives a moment for the rider and the team to celebrate more that lap, that culmination of all that work and energy and all the experiences they had during that lap to call it out and name it. So yeah, I got to see the moon rise with my fellow chalkers and have, you know, casual combos. But I think one thing that became something that kept coming up was all the terms and verbiage that I feel like is kind of a norm, and becomes a set of vocabulary almost amongst the River West riders.
2: Can you teach us some?
3: I mean, again, I can't say I'm an expert, but, you know, just things, for example, you know, with the chalkers, becomes a culture of calling out different riders. So you have, we got a pickle, you know, when there's a pickle rider, or we got a bumblebee.
4: Yes.
3: Bridget, what else was I telling you last night?
2: We got a wet one.
3: So yeah, if there is a card that's sweaty, the chalk leader will say, "We got a wet one," and you know we chorus back, "We got a wet one." I was saying, "Drip, drip." It's fun.
2: Drip manifest.
3: I think you and I both noticed there's an effort to archive River West, and there's a little flyer on the table that I think it's UW Milwaukee is doing, and I feel like you got to archive the language too.
2: Oh, yeah, totally.
3: And you know,
2: you're listening,
3: I only know.
2: Go check out that archive card.
3: Yeah.
2: I need your.
3: What have you guys heard on the route, or what's become kind of like the norm or the set of everyone, the universal language of River West?
2: Ooh. I feel like this is my first year, so I am just, and I read the information, and I did a little bit of pre-planning, but I didn't go too hard into the research and preparation as one could probably go. So it's all new to me right now. I do like that there's
0: think of one.
2: I do like that there's certain things you could say in a sequence that only someone who's here would understand. Like,
4: mm-hmm.
2: I got a text from my dad at 1 a.m. that was like, "Hot dogs at the Hong party." I was like, okay, I know exactly what you're talking about. Unfortunately, like, it's the corner rave that had all the Hong, Francesca Hong signs, and they're giving out hot dogs.
3: Hot dogs for Hong.
2: Exactly. So
3: Hong quarters.
2: Yeah.
3: If you're out there, Miss Hong, we're open for interviews.
2: We'll get the exclusive here. I was gonna say that does segue into something I maybe wanted to chat about news wise.
4: Oh
2: yeah,
3: all right, hit me.
2: So I have a couple of wonderful coworkers who are fellow journalists on a team, and if you're out today biking, we made a little zine called The People's Press that you might be able to pick up. It's got stories about, you know, what to expect when talking to a journalist. It has a story about how to request public records.
4: Mm-hmm.
2: And we have a template for how to request public records. So, you know, if you need to find court records, or you want to, you know, file a complaint against your landlord and see, Are there other instances of this? If you want to understand, like, your elected officials' emails or their employee, you know, record, all of that is your public knowledge as the public. It's your right to, you know, request that information. And our zine, though it's very tiny text, it does have a template of how to request those records. So, you know, my wonderful coworkers, David, Sarah, and Hannah, and their teammates, Leo and Kalina, they have the zines themselves. They were discussing maybe putting on, like, newspaper caps, but I don't think that materialized. Oh, so
3: I love that. I thought I saw a newspaper, a train cap last night.
2: Well, maybe it did.
3: But I did see at least half the River West population.
2: Yeah.
3: So
2: if you have a interest in, you know, local news or getting, you know, access to public records, open records, look around for the People's Press. Hopefully we can leave it in some spots. And
3: where can people find them?
2: People can find them on our bicycles, on our person. But
3: find us.
2: You know what? Now that I say that, we'll probably drop some off at the Daily Bird.
3: Daily Bird.
2: Ooh. Yeah.
3: The Daily Bird people. You heard that.
2: Nice. Mm-hmm. So there's also on there just a way to get in touch with a journalist. You know, local reporters. We all cover different things. Public safety. City government, you know, healthcare, whatever the happenings are in your neighborhood. We're residents, we're River West 24 riders like you, volunteers. Hit us up. We want to tell your stories and we want to make sure that we're all informed.
3: Yeah.
2: So that's my little plug for
4: local
2: the People's Press. One. Yip, yip,
3: hey,
2: hooray.
3: People's Press, yeah.
2: Hip, hip, hooray.
3: Hip, hip, hooray. This is cool. You guys said the ride is going for 18 years now. And I was wondering, do you think there's someone who has gone every year of their life?
4: Ooh, from 0 to 18.
3: Because
2: yes.
3: They were born
2: yes,
3: here
2: I do.
3: In River West.
2: Mm-hmm.
3: And, like, their parents brought them in infancy.
5: Well, I can speak on 17-year rider.
3: Whoa.
4: Please do.
5: Yes. I did meet a fellow chalker who had been riding for 17 years.
3: But they weren't, like, 18 years old, right? They were, like, older than
5: I
3: that.
5: Can't confirm the age, but they were. They did have a memory of their first River West, so.
3: Okay,
5: yeah,
3: okay.
5: Real. Wow. Have consciousness.
4: We have seen lots of River West kids, River West babies.
3: Right, so that's what makes me think, like, they could go every year of their damn life, you know?
5: Mm-hmm.
4: Yeah, amazing. I do think that's beautiful. One of the, maybe this was another chalker that you worked with, someone who recalled their time as a 12-year-old, the first time they volunteered. Our friend Kara was telling us about this, but she said that, yeah, this you know, younger gal was like, I remember the first time I volunteered, I was 12. It was like midnight, and I was just given the most random haircuts to people.
5: They 12 just given haircuts?
4: 12-year-old and her sister just able to let loose at a bonus checkpoint, giving people haircuts.
3: Wow. I mean,
4: I'm like, that's so fun.
3: When you're 12.
5: Yeah.
4: Giving people a haircut when you're 12? That sounds awesome.
5: Who needs a Barbie
4: haircut
5: when you got, you know, a person?
4: I cut my American Girl doll's hair. I wish I could have cut everyone's.
5: Yeah, who needs an American Girl doll?
3: That's a real creative outlet for a child.
5: It's empowerment. Who knows? That person could be an artist now.
4: True.
5: Because of that experience.
4: That person could be a haircut person.
2: Hairdresser.
5: Yeah.
2: Hairdresser.
5: I mean, that's an artist.
4: That is an artist. Definitely.
5: Don't do that, Bridget. Don't demote.
4: I did.
2: Apologies to the hair artists out there. I should have been more direct. You are an artist.
4: Truly. It is cool to see people bring every single skill you could ever imagine together to bring this ride together.
2: I am very impressed by just the breadth of activities and services and items that people are providing this weekend, this 24-hour period. Yeah, you can find everything here, and it's awesome.
3: The limit does not exist.
5: Right.
4: The limit does not exist.
5: Can I get a little visual on what you've
4: Ooh,
5: stood out?
4: So I'm actually unsure about what exactly was being provided in this moment, but I'm pretty sure that there was some sort of braiding and hair washing happening. So you could...
5: Along Humboldt Boulevard.
4: Yeah, along Humboldt Boulevard next to Collectivo.
2: At the CG.
4: At the CG, yeah. There was... People were getting their hair washed and they were getting braids.
6: Which was...
4: Awesome.
5: Yeah, there was a long line.
4: You could get a pickle. You could get a Jello shot. You could get grilled cheese. You could get a hot dog from the Hong Quarters.
2: We have quite a few tattoo artists out here.
4: Tattoos. Yeah.
2: Putting their trade to use it very quickly.
5: Many an instrument.
2: I saw some
4: amazing musicians.
5: What did you see?
2: Clarinet looking saxophone. It could have been a bassoon. Yeah, lady setting up on a sidewalk. Solo, one woman show.
4: Cowbell, like that's
5: cowbell.
4: Music.
5: Cowbell.
2: Yeah,
5: totally.
2: I feel like last night was the perfect, you know, pop-up show. There's a pop-up show on every block.
5: Right.
2: Yeah. From your local, your block's jam band. Just
5: Friday night of River West is big time, like, music festival.
2: Yeah.
4: Everyone in their, like, trailers, like, attached to, like, their trucks, and they're just playing in their trailer, moving it around throughout the neighborhood. That's awesome.
5: Yeah.
2: I guess a question I have for you all is, you know, next year, you're called in to serve, give a skill that you have, provide a skill to the masses. What are you doing for an hour?
6: Scoop.
4: Ooh. We were talking about this yesterday, and I said, like, I feel like the morning hours, like, right around now, like, people need something, a little pick-me-up. Like a pancake on a stick or something like that. Like
2: some sort of breakfast.
4: Yeah, like a French toast stick. I would love a French toast stick right now. So I would provide, I think, a breakfast item and just like, that was awesome getting thrown a little treat as you're
5: some shopping. I'm here.
4: Yeah, absolutely. I think I would go food.
2: Food that fuels.
4: Food that fuels. Yeah. I would love to provide for, you know, give back for all the many treats I had yesterday.
2: Absolutely. Maura, do you have an idea? Provide your Spanish or your nursing?
5: Oh, yeah, I was thinking practical. Like, I honestly, the first aid station is not known to me. And
4: is
5: I think
4: there
5: I
4: one?
5: Could help.
4: I don't think there is one. That's a...
5: They do have a first aid kit. I know that. but I would be happy to provide, you know, I am a registered nurse. I
7: Wilderness
5: would be happy to
7: medical
5: provide...
7: certified?
5: No, I'm not certified yet.
7: You did some wilderness.
5: Did some training.
7: All right, all right.
5: But just, yeah, be running a first aid tent, making sure people are staying healthy, hydrated, taking care of any cuts they succumb to on the ride. Or I would say just bike maintenance. I feel like that probably exists, but if anyone needs help with filling a tire or working on a bike, basic things, I could try to help with that.
4: I did change my flat.
5: That was a team effort.
4: Birthday.
5: Don't give me that credit. Okay. That was a team effort.
2: All right, Trish, in our final minute, you got anything you're going to bring to the table next year? Besides your amazing everything?
7: I was inspired by a couple kids I saw belly flopping into a pool on the street. And as I don't think I'm an actual water sign, but in my heart I am.
2: Mm.
7: And I think the adults need, not that I couldn't have jumped in that pool too, but it seemed like that was kind of the kids' world. So yeah. I respected that. But I think we could do maybe a slip and slide. Something where, yeah.
5: You would host.
7: Yep, I would host that. I would host that.
2: Absolutely.
5: Bridget.
2: I'm bringing you guys back. That's my skill. You gorgeous. Oh. Amazing team, the Imbibe Tribe. That's not a cop out. I really mean it.
5: I'm like, all right.
2: No, I'm excited to do this with you guys again, and just want to thank the AV Club before we sign off.
4: AV Club.
5: Thank you.
2: We've been the Imbibe Tribe, and we love you, River West. See you again soon.
5: That's Imbibe.
7: Stay cool. Don't be a jerk.
2: Don't be a jerk.
6: Hey.
0: Don't be a jerk.
6: I love that so much.
0: Did it bring you back?
6: It did. I don't know. Like, during your 24 experience, like, this is something that I always get, and I love hearing these stories and getting to hear, like, the broadcast after the fact is, you know, we're all in our own private, like, worlds of doing stuff as organizers, as helpers.
0: Like your head's in the sand of your
6: priority. Yeah. That it's always fun to hear other people's experiences and then, like, be able to, like, draw little, like, spider web connections to those moments. Like, I definitely had the pickle shot, right? At one point on Saturday midday when I finally got out to, like, ride. So,
0: where was that?
6: That was on Booth. And the Booth had a lot of, I'm going to forget everyone's names, but there was, the generosity of, like, everyone was overwhelming, and there was such a breadth of stuff, but, like, I felt that Booth Street in particular had so many, like, individual stations of people just putting out weird, fun, cool stuff. I remember, like, spinning a wheel for what I was gonna get. Yeah.
0: I heard about that. My sister, I think, well, and maybe someday we'll play her interviews because she hosted a little hour or two, yeah. But she did a cheddar, it was like a cheese vodka shot.
6: Yep.
0: I've never heard of that, and I still can't quite understand what it is, and I don't want to know.
6: I'm hoping it's some real fancy way of fat washing vodka. And that's what I'm just going to hope it is, and it's not just, like, random bits of cheese, like, grated.
0: We don't have to think about it for too long. We don't have a lot of time.
6: Fair, good. Oh, cut for.
0: Let's
6: cut
0: not
6: for
0: get into it too much. Not my taste. Brain is.
6: Yeah.
0: Yeah, you were taking some notes. What are some other major things that stood out to you?
6: Oh, well, okay, so, like, the People's Press Zine, if y'all are listening, I'm an old Journal Sentinel employee a long, long time ago. I love newspaper stuff. If y'all still got one.
0: The People's Press.
6: People's Press Zine. But, I mean, that, again, is one of those things that there are so many things that happen during the 24. It's impossible to collect all the memorabilia or experience all the generosity because there's just literally too much for one person to consume by themselves, and that always just makes my heart swell. So,
0: and that's one of my favorite, or I guess a really important thing about what I was trying to do with this larger project is being like, everybody has their own version of events and has something to say about what happened. And it actually just brought me back to the thought that I was curious because, you know, it was happenstance that you're on tonight. Leslie wasn't able to, and sure. I was like, maybe.
6: I'm always your help.
0: And you are. And so you were aware of that chalker spot needing filling?
6: No, thankfully.
0: Okay, that's not your realm.
6: That is not my realm. When it comes to scoring, I'm primarily the digital realm of it. You know, shout out to Seth Schuster for being the volunteer coordinator extraordinaire this year. That really, you know, he and Carolyn, and I know I'm missing a couple other people.
0: It's a lot of people to organize.
6: It's a lot of people, and especially, like, as we get closer to, like, the day of, there's always things that pop up.
0: Mm-hmm.
6: Like, Amber ended up having to do a bonus checkpoint because someone dropped out last minute.
0: Mm-hmm.
6: And, you know, it just warms my heart that to hear that, like, it got solved. And it got solved in a way that people are reverent about it. Which I think the reverence of the start-finish tent is just... I'm sure there's a better word other than adorable, but it's the one that always comes to mind about, like, the look in people's eyes when they first get to do a job in the tent and they're like, oh, I finally, like, made it. And I'm like, I'm glad that you're enjoying it, but, you know, there's so much more going on outside of the tent too. So I don't know. It's just really cool to hear how people, like, think about the various volunteer jobs. Like, there are people that are diehard noodlers.
0: Mm-hmm.
6: That's all they want. They want
0: and
6: a noodle.
0: People get really upset if that's what they're assigned.
6: Yeah. the people that I feel they get upset about that are people that have never actually done it.
0: It's fun.
6: Yeah.
0: I just, I don't know, I've been given some pretty weird jobs for volunteering, and so that one's not bad.
6: I mean, I volunteer all over, you know, year round in various things, and sometimes you just get jobs that just aren't that fun. You must like the organization, so you're going to do the thing because it needs to be done.

0: reminded that, you know, it's all a part of life. You know, when I give people the elevator pitch of the 24, I'm like, yeah, it's a lot of fun. It's a little gross, you know, but that's part of the fun, right? You know, get out of your comfort zone, you know?
1: Yeah. I was just thinking about, like, how sweaty you get. It's just a sweaty situation.
0: One of the things that I tell people that have done it, you know, multiple years and know, you know, how little I've slept in the past and how little I sleep these for the 24, you know, I got like 2 hours of sleep, but I got 2 showers. And the showers were what made my existence livable.
1: I think that's what I screwed up. You know, one, I didn't really get a break. That got screwed up. But two, I didn't take a shower. Maybe it was you who told me to take a shower, but I couldn't get away from what I was doing to be like, just go reset.
0: Yeah, no, I would love for us to like just push showers more. And like if there, like I know that the small city that grew up in Pumping Station Park, they could probably have used a shower.
1: Oh, okay. Well, you got some final thoughts before we wrap up our time.
0: Oh God, no! I just love hearing the enthusiasm. I love hearing about the love for the tattoos and the tattoo placement is, you know, I don't know. It's great walking down the street and seeing someone with a, you know, a tattoo that me and my closest 800 friends all have.
1: One of the things that I really like, and they kind of wrap up doing it, is the, you know, what are you bringing to the 24? I love that, because that's exactly the mentality you should have about the event, because it is entirely sort of self-sufficient. And
0: almost like I've been trying to figure out what the right phrase is. It's not self-sufficient so much as like extra sufficient, where people are bringing stuff not just for themselves. Mm-hmm. Like that's self-sufficiency.
1: Oh yeah, like, right. Okay,
0: like
1: sure.
0: Bringing for other people, and like not just the alcohol, but the pickles and the sandwiches and the multiple pop-up pancake places.
1: A lot of pancakes and hot dogs.
0: God, yes. And I think that, you know, it's. Self-sufficiency always rings a little hollow for something like this, because it's not just about you. It's about how you can make the space and the event better. And you don't need permission to do that. You can just make it better.
1: Agreed. Well, that's our time. Let's give them a few seconds of one of my favorite hits.
0: Heck yeah.
2: Wherever we look, for example, planting trees, helping others, or writing a book, like many before them and many to come, you and I are having our day in the sun. 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
3: Hi. I'm Robbie Teal, and you're listening to River West Radio, where I'm debuting my new show, Musical Mycelium. This show will talk about mushrooms, music, and really mostly about networks and the way that we are all connected. How music connects, how music is connected to other music, how mushrooms connect through mycelial networks. We're going to break down songs. We're going to see how music connects to things that we didn't expect it to connect to. And we're going to have some unlikely musical pairings on this show at some point. A musical cheese and wine ensemble, if you will. We're going to be talking to some pretty interesting folks and seeing how they

0: they connect to the local music scene. And right now, we'll just be joined by my inner voice, who will be asking the clarifying questions. So let's dive in. This is WXRWLP Milwaukee, River West Radio, and this is Mycelial, Musical Mycelium. All right, so we're going to start with a strange concept. What if the forest is less like a bunch of trees, grass, and rocks, and more like a piece of music? Usually, when you think of a forest, you would think of trees. You might think of oak, maple, birch, pine. You might think of deer and turkey and bears. You might think about fungus growing on a tree, moss on a log, birds in a canopy, water moving through a creek. But beneath all of that, there's a different world, a rich, full world we usually overlook. And that's a world of threads and of connection. There's a scientific, nerdy name for those threads, those connections. We call these hyphae, or hyphae. And when there's enormous numbers of those connecting together, they form something that we call mycelium, or mycelial networks. And mycelium changes the way we think about a forest. Because a mushroom, in a sense, is not really the organism itself. It's just like, almost like a fruit. The main body is actually the network that's built underneath that fruit. And it's constantly exploring, going new places, forging new pathways, connecting, exchanging, responding. And I like to think of it as a metaphor for the way music does the same. The way we explore music and music explores new sonar landscapes, soundscapes maybe. It's not a road system with the mycelium, the way we might think of roads, at least in our humanistic, anthropomorphized way. And it's not the internet either, which is another network people like to compare it to. And I don't want to really turn fungi into little mushroomy versions of people. There's something uniquely astonishing, though, about mycelial networks, because basically fungus and fungi are an organism network, or a network organism. They don't really have one central command center. They're not like a corporation with a bunch of franchises. They're not like the central station for the bus terminal. They really are a network as organism. And when you start thinking about that, you can start seeing connections everywhere. And one of the places that's most obvious that we see those connections, in my opinion, is in music. And I like to think particularly, not uniquely Milwaukee, but true here, is the Milwaukee's music scene as well. The networks and the connections and the way that musicians are 1 degree separated from each other. And I think that's a metaphor for the city in general. You know, they always call it small walkie. And I think there's something to that, the way that we are kind of networked together, where you're never too far removed from other people, other musicians, other people trying to make a difference in the world. And you see it here in the Great Lakes as well. So there's a lot of connections here, a lot of threads we're going to go down, a lot of hyphae, if you will. But we're going to start with the mushroom because, I mean, it is the first part of the name of the show, Mycelial. And we're going to dive right in. Okay, so when you picture mushrooms, what I think most people are envisioning is what we think of when we order them at a restaurant, when we draw little cartoony figures of them. We picture the stem, we picture the cap. Sometimes you might think of a big shelf fungus coming off the trunk of a tree. Maybe you'll think of a morel if you're into the food scene. But it's really, in my opinion, just like a flower or an apple of a much larger creature. And the actual fungus's body, instead of those little cute things we think of as mushrooms, is a huge network of these tiny filaments Some of them are microscopic, some of them are a little larger, but they're pretty small. They grow outwards, they branch upwards, they encounter obstacles sometimes in nature, and they're able to find ways around those obstacles. They're able to change direction, explore their surroundings, forge new pathways. And obviously the musical metaphors here are very apparent if you think about the way we talk about musicians forging new pathways, coming up with new styles of music. But we're going to focus a little longer on mushrooms. I promise the music will come. And I want to really dive into the word mycelial. So mycelial comes from the Greek word mycelium. And that means roughly that it's related to fungus. And I guess the definition matters less because it's not so much that we care where the root of the word comes from. It's more about what mycelium represent, and that is this tangled web of this network that comprise mushrooms. You can't point to one spot and say, hey, this is the start, this is the end, the way you could most things. Usually you might find a thread, you could see it connecting to another thread, but if you were to unweave them, like a bunch of tangled headphone wires, you would find that that thread continues to branch out in different directions, and that network is immense in scale. It's always growing outwards. And you'll find that it's a social creature, if we could use that word, because they exist in relationship with others, particularly plants, especially the root systems of plants, which in themselves are immense networks that sprawl in all directions. But they become part of a much larger, much more complex ecological system. And when these fungi and these mycelial networks start to develop relationships with plant roots, they call it mycorrhizae. And essentially that is a way you could extend the plant's reach into the soil. So the plant will take care of, it's a symbiotic relationship. The plant will take care of the fungi will take care of the plant. So the plant gives it carbon that it produces through photosynthesis. Obviously mushrooms can't produce that when they're under the ground, these networks. And the fungus gives nutrients and water, things like phosphorus, things that plants need but can't always get on their own, and become the symbiotic interconnected web, or an ecosystem. So if you think about it, it's not necessarily a mushroom, it's not a tree, it's not a forest. What you're seeing is a community, and you're seeing these denizens of a community participating in community with each other, building networks, building connections, and then sustaining those, which we could all agree is kind of what we're all about here in River West and in Milwaukee. There's this great book by British author Melvin Sheldrake called Entangled Lives. And it's about mushrooms, about mycelial networks. That's where I learned a lot of this information originally. But he uses the phrase, and I don't know if he coined it or if he just uses it, called the wood wide web, which I think is kind of clever, because I'm kind of a dork, and I think that's funny. But it's kind of a limiting thing because, again, it makes you think of the internet. It makes you think of human-made things, when this is something that transcends that, really, because fungi are operating on the scale that I think is larger and more incomprehensible than the internet. The internet essentially is similar with their different layers, right? You have the dark web, the deep web, etc. If you think of it that way, I guess they're the same, because the plants and the fungi and the bacteria and the soil and the water are creating these different layers relationships, right? So maybe if, you know, Meta and YouTube are the and Google are the big things that you see most on the internet. Those would be the trees and the mushroom caps and the bushes. But where all the actual action is happening under the ground. I'm starting to repeat myself, so we're going to move forward here. But before I do that, I just want to say one other thing, and that basically is that these are self-sustaining communities that are functioning through various processes working in tandem. So there's energy being exchanged, there's carbon being exchanged, carbon, of course, being vital to life on this planet, water, nutrients, phosphorus, and information. They convey information to each other, signals. You could record these signals, and there actually are recordings, which we'll play at some point on this show, kind of merging music with mushrooms more. These filaments grow. There's decomposing that sort of generates the cycle anew. And so the materials that once constituted a piece of an organism become resources for a different organism in this never-ending symbiotic cycle. And so the forest is constantly evolving. And again, think about music, and we're really going to do some deep dives in music on this show, and in addition to talking about mushrooms, there's going to be a lot of ways that we see the evolution of music, right? We're going to start looking at, you know, bone flutes, and we're going to work our way up till 2026. We're going to follow pathways. We're going to look at a modern piece of music and break it down to its core elements and talk about how it might be influenced by jazz, which was influenced by, you know, rhythms from around the world, Afro-Caribbean music and innovation and of the cities and all kinds of things. We're going to really get into the nitty-gritty down the road here. But I want us to start imagining things that are broader in scope when we talk about music. And I want us to think about things broader in scope when we talk about mushrooms. And just think of this constantly evolving network of care and relationships. So now we're going to get to the fun part. We're going to talk about music, all right? Because mycelial networks have a pretty musical quality to them. Usually we experience music as a single thing, especially if we're listening to a lot of pop hits, right? We might say, this is a song, right? Or this is a single. And we might focus on, you know, that song or that singer, or, you know, kind of put it under a microscope and miss out on the bigger picture, because we're not looking at the producer. We're not looking at the record label. We're not looking at the influences that musician might have been calling upon. We might not be listening to the sonic influences as well, right? So there's maybe they're imitating Prince or imitating the Beatles, but who else are they, you know, being influenced by? Are they following the predecessor's footsteps? Are they saying, well, you know, this music wouldn't exist without jazz, which wouldn't exist without this other type of music? There's a lot of things that we're losing when we just focus on a single song. But a song itself is a network of relationships, right? And it's not just the way I just described with the actual production and maybe the human side, but the music itself is a network. We have melody, which relates to the harmony, rhythm, which ties into those as well. You have the bass line there to establish an expectation. You have a drummer there to disrupt stuff. You have the chord that resolves the situation, right? So the music itself starts to weave the networks. And then there's notes that create tension because of the relationship with the notes around it, and we have notes that resolve that tension. A note isn't music by itself. It comes from what surrounds it. It comes from that network, and it comes from and establishes meaning from the things that surround that. And that feels kind of like ecological thinking. It feels kind of like mycelial networks to me. And that's really what inspired this, was thinking about how a song is a network and how music is part of a community. And so here we are. A mushroom by itself is one thing. A tree is another. A song is a third thing. Put them into relationship with each other, and suddenly you have a diverse and complicated ecosystem, right? A song without context, we don't know what it is. Is it part of an EP? Is it part of an album? Is it a single one-off? If you take one note from that song, and ask what song is it, you might not be able to answer. Some people can, but usually you can't, because you need some context. You need to see how it connects to other things. You need that community that it created. We need duration. We need memory. We need association. We need a little more than just one piece of the bigger picture. All right. So if you think about a jazz ensemble, and I'm going to reference jazz a lot in these early days, even though I haven't been listening to that much jazz lately, I'm not sure why. This is how my brain works. So when you listen to jazz, right, I think it's nice because it's such an innovative and free-form style of music. You don't necessarily have one person saying, okay, everyone's going to do this at this time, right? The musicians are listening to each other. They're riffing off each other. And there's a bunch of different things that they're doing in tandem, right? So the musicians, the drummer hears the bass and he starts to respond to that. And the saxophonist hears the drummer and they start to respond to them. And then the pianist, they're playing something and they'll hear something that changes the harmony and they'll innovate and they'll take it to a new direction. Somebody starts to leave some space and somebody will seize that and fill it with a different sound. And it creates this musical structure that emerges through that interaction. And when you listen to jazz, and not just jazz, but especially jazz, I think, improvisation in jazz, that kind of is its keystone that everyone talks about, that makes it so unique, makes the music feel alive. It makes it feel like a living, evolving organism. Just like that metaphor I made earlier about the forest, right, with the mycelial network. So music isn't being executed per se. It isn't A to Z, cut and paste. It isn't, you know, a factory pumping out the same thing over and over and over. It's an emerging, evolving, living organism, just like a mycelium. And this network, again, is going through these countless local interactions happening in real time. So in nature, and with mushrooms, with mycelial networks, you'll have one of these filaments, or these hyphae, start to respond to something in the environment. So something, you know, let's say there's somebody digging and they're disturbing this network, or there is a tree that is distressed that this mycelium is connected to. It encounters this obstacle or this danger, and it branches, it goes a different way, and it sends signals that even something on the other side of the forest could know about in very quick amounts of time, kind of like when you're having a Zoom call with somebody on the other side of the planet. You're able to quickly have that relationship and that connection. And so it's kind of operating like a jazz band, though. It's or a jazz ensemble. It's not there being conducted by a single conductor like an orchestra might be. It's not doing a solo act per se, but it's all working in tandem. So that is the drummer taking the music in a direction. That's the pianist hearing that harmony and then changing it up to keep things interesting. That's what the mushrooms are doing. That's what jazz is doing. And I think that's why this is so fun, is that there isn't just a cut and dry day in, day out thing. So what if an ecosystem is a kind of composition without a composer? What would we call that? Or do we have a name for that? Do we think of it that way? I'm not sure, right? But I would consider whatever that ecosystem to be the jazz of the natural world, or jazz maybe is the mycelium of the music world. And then we could keep going with this metaphor, because I'm going to stretch it out for the full 29 minutes I'm on air. When you think about mushrooms in this context, you can think of them as part of the rhythm, right? There's connection to music. They're operating on timescales. Their timescales might be different than ours, right? We're used to things existing in our time. We're used to songs that are soundbited. We're used to, you know, 2 or 3 minute songs on the radio before they transition to something else. We measure time in seconds and minutes, hours, days, weeks. The average song is about 3 minutes. The average concert's about 95 minutes, I think. You know, 90 minutes to 2 hours. But fungus, you know, they're operating on their own time scales. Sometimes it could be days. Sometimes it's months. Sometimes it takes years. And these ecosystems are creating, right? That might be for the individual fungus or the fruiting body that we talked about in the beginning. Decomposition could happen over several weeks, but the ecosystems themselves, they could take decades or centuries. Some of these are millennium old in cases. So if you could record that somehow and put it, let's say you're stamping a record, and you wanted to record the sound of the forest and the life of a forest, it's like a giant symphony of ambient music, and we're putting this in a timescale of eons. But you would hear a bunch of different themes recurring throughout this, right? So instead of melody and harmony and rhythm, you're going to hear growth and decay, repetition, variation, silence, drastic things. Maybe a storm, maybe there's a forest fire. Could be a drought, could be a recovery from the drought, could be too much rain. So the forest has rhythm. There's no metronome. It's just riffing off of the other things. This is New Orleans jazz in the forest, happening in real time. Even if their real time is not the way that we would measure time. And now we're going to make one more connection, because we're here in Milwaukee. And I think a lot about those, you know, we're getting to the end of summer, unfortunately. It's already a little chillier. But I think a lot about the different community events that connect us and how these things are planned and they're organized, but they're also evolving, they're emerging, and particularly the musical events, right? Because every neighborhood, not every neighborhood, but many neighborhoods have something. So, you know, we used to have in River West the Skyline series. Now we have the Beer Line Shuffle. We have these neighborhood events like Chill on the Hill in Bayview. We have things going on at the Falcon Bowl. We have things in Bayview Bash. We have Endress Park music, we have music by the lake on the east side, we have concerts at Warner Garden. All these different musicians and these musical networks, in my mind, are connected to each other because at the end of the day, there's some commonalities, right? We have neighborhood associations uniting, we have musicians who you'll see at one, and then at the next one, at the next one, at the next one. And they're connecting people, they're bringing people together in community, they're creating and fostering relationships that are, you know, easy to get into because it's free and it's accessible and it's in the public park and it's in your neighborhood and it's bringing in local vendors and other people. And pretty soon you have your network, your mycelial network of merchants and artisans working together, connecting to people, connecting to communities. And you start to see social services show up where you see organizations doing good in the community and they're sponsoring these events. And then at the next year, they're there with a tent and they're bringing in more people. And they're just creating these ever-evolving, ever-emerging networks. I think that's a really cool metaphor. I think of that a lot. And I think if we're going to, and we'll get into this more next episode for sure in a bigger way. And I promise I'll talk less and there'll be more music. But I have to set the scene and this is, you know, my show. But I was really influenced recently by Ben Mulwana, who's a local artist. He's from Uganda, but he grew up in Kenosha. And those seem like vastly different places on paper, but if you think about it, Uganda is in the African Great Lakes. And here we are on Lake Michigan, which is one of the five Great Lakes in North America. And just even that connection there, the Great Lakes connection, these massive networks of freshwater bodies that take up a huge amount of the globe's fresh water supply. I think that's an interesting connection right there. I think it's interesting that he went from one place of with Great Lakes to another region with Great Lakes, of all places, Kenosha, right? And if you think about the lakes, you know, we tend to think about our lake. You know, there's a lot of pride in Lake Michigan or Lake Superior or whatever lake you're living on is your lake, the one we feel partial to of the five lakes. And we think about them as five separate entities, but geographically, you know, they have some distinctions, obviously. But hydrologically speaking and ecologically speaking, they're very deeply connected, right? The water goes through the entire system. The rivers that enter, the rivers that leave, right? And if you think about it, they're connected to the St. Lawrence Seaway. They're connected to the Atlantic Ocean as a result of that connection. And then they're connected to the Mississippi. Thousands of miles of connection in different directions. And in a way, they are also a mycelial network because they're operating independently in places, you know, sediments rising in one place, being deposited in another place. It's, you know, washing away somewhere else. The north of Lake Michigan is slowly rising. The bottom is subsiding. The lake shore shifts each year as things erode or get moved. We have invasive species that move in and move out. We have ships coming in, right? So people are physically connected. If you think about the shipping, the way that inspires people from the music, right? You have Gordon Lightfoot singing about Lake Superior. We have all the music inspired by people living in these lake systems. In a way, they really are part of this bigger picture of the system. And these connecting channels and rivers are just different pathways. And we could think about the different watersheds that are in the area as like an ecological substrate. The tributaries and rivers are branches or mycelial webs. Groundwater connects the human communities and networks like Milwaukee and Kenosha and Chicago, Green Bay. These are all embedded throughout this network. And the main thing, though, is that something happening in one piece of this network, just like one piece of the forest or one wrong note or one improvisation, has a consequence somewhere else in the network. And that is, you know, I think that's a unique thing. So when we think about Lake Michigan, we narrow it down to, you know, our hometown lake. I think it's important to think about the way it's communicating with the surrounding landscapes and how it interfaces with other people, with the communities, with the water itself. And thus the watershed becomes part of that mycelial network. The lakes themselves would be the mushroom cap, if we're going to use this metaphor, the thing that you could see. But the underground watershed is the mycelial network. And it's everywhere, and it goes in all directions, and it impacts everything. And then we think about the music that's happening on the top, right? And so, you know, I go to the, you know, one music in the park event and go to the next one, and I start to see the same people showing up, and they're part of this network of organizers or of people who are producing music or playing the music or connected through the music, and you start to see your friends and build friendships through these networks. And essentially what we're living in is one giant mycelial network. One last note before I tie this all together. Essentially, I want you to think about the Great Lakes as a giant orchestra. Michigan's an instrument, Huron's the woodwinds, maybe Erie's, you know, the violin. You add in the music, the people living there, the rivers, the wetlands, the forests, the fish, the ice, the caves. Now it's an enormous thing. The instruments exist independently, but the changes influence the entire thing, right? And so as we learn to understand these connections and see them.
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1: Hello, hello, hello, all you beautiful people. Welcome to Non-Genred. If you're just joining us, Non-Genred is a show where we do musical explorations from any genre, any era, and any part of the world. Today we'll be doing reggae, as recently I had a DJ friend pass, so shout out to Saskia, keeping her family and our friends in our prayers. This episode is also dedicated to my mother, whose birthday was earlier this month, and also just got word that DJ Austin Sopa has passed. So I didn't know the DJs too personally. Saskia, I met at a reggae event that I did a long time ago at Club Garibaldi's, I believe, and she's just been a very encouraging and supportive member and face every time that I would go to a reggae show. So these are just a couple of covers that we have on our way here. I just want to take the time to take a pause and a moment of silence. I've been a very vulnerable person this past month with my mom, and we all maybe can take a breath for right now. Let's do so. Thank you all, and enjoy the rest of your flight.

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1: And my husband, Tom Strada, you are missed more with each year that passes. But how can it be 25 years and still we have no justice for the role that Saudi Arabia played in your murder?
0: 25 years after the 9/11 attacks, those who lost loved ones are still accusing the U.S. government of a cover-up. We'll speak to Terry Strada. She called out Saudi Arabia during a ceremony at Ground Zero on Friday. Her husband Tom was killed in the World Trade Center attack. We'll also speak to ProPublica reporter Tim Golden about his new piece, 25 Years After 9/11, Questions About the FBI's Pursuit of Saudi Suspects in the Case Have Only Grown, unquote. Then, Houthi forces in Yemen are expanding their attacks on Saudi Arabia, launching a ballistic missile and drone attack on a Saudi military base.
2: The Yemeni armed forces, thanks to God Almighty, carried out a qualitative and extensive military operation targeting military facilities and infrastructure, including military aircraft hangars, radars, runways, and ammunition storages and other targets at King Khalid Air Base in Khamis Mushayi.
0: All that and more coming up. Welcome to Democracy Now!, democracynow.org, The War and Peace Report. I'm Amy Goodman. Anthropic CEO Dario Amodei called for the development of artificial intelligence to slow down. In a 3,800-word essay published Saturday, he called for increased oversight and more guardrails for the technology. His calls were echoed by other AI leaders, including Sam Altman, CEO of OpenAI, Elon Musk, the CEO of SpaceX, and Demis Hassabis, the chair of Google DeepMind. Amadei's warning comes after a swarm of OpenAI agents hack the platform Hugging Face. In his essay, Amodei wrote in part, quote, "Given the accelerating rate of AI capability development, it's my worry that in 6 to 12 months, such a swarm could be capable of taking over the entire internet with a persistent botnet, potentially causing hundreds of billions of dollars in damage, and that the scale of damage would continue to increase from there if AI becomes more powerful without the necessary guardrails," he said. This comes as OpenAI CEO Sam Altman said the company will not go public in 2026, citing concerns over AI safety. According to data reviewed by Reuters, OpenAI agents use more than 10 previously undisclosed websites for unauthorized communications earlier this year. This is Jacob Coxon, a former Anthropic researcher, who resigned over AI safety concerns.
3: I think the concept of building a superintelligence is, well, it's been likened to summoning an alien species. So I think thinking about it in terms of an alien mind that we don't fully understand is pretty terrifying, even without any concrete scenario.
0: On CNN, House Speaker Mike Johnson dismissed calls for action by Congress on AI regulation. The speaker's expected to dismiss Congress this week until after the midterm elections. Some say it's to prevent a push for AI regulation. Tomorrow in Democracy Now!, we'll spend the hour with Naomi Klein and Astrid Taylor, author of the new book, End Times Fascism. The head of Iran's Atomic Energy Organization was blocked from attending the annual gathering of the United Nations Nuclear Agency in Vienna on Monday. It comes as an Iranian cargo ship was hit near Keshem Island in the Strait of Hormuz, killing one person on Sunday as regional talks in Oman about managing shipping through the strait were pushed back after objections from Saudi Arabia and other Gulf states. On Saturday, Iran and the United Arab Emirates both signed a joint BRICS declaration urging restraint in the war. This is Iran's President Masoud Pezeshkian speaking at the BRICS summit in New Delhi.
2: If Iran is standing up to the United States and Israel today, it is only because they want to bully us, and we refuse to bow to bullying. They only claim to support human rights. They are the same devils who accuse us of being terrorists. Are we the terrorists, or are you, who massacre 168 innocent children in an instant because you have advanced technology?
0: Yemen's Iranian-backed Houthis claimed a drone and missile strike on a military base in southern Saudi Arabia. Yemen's Saudi-backed government has called the rebels' fast advance along the Red Sea coast a painful blow and a new front in the U.S.-Israeli war on Iran. The Houthis reached the strategic island of Petim in the Bab el-Mandeb Strait on Friday. It comes as Saudi Arabia announced it had to shut down the east-west pipeline, which was billed as an alternative to circumvent the Strait of Hormuz after a drone attack from Iraq. Meanwhile, the UN reported Sunday almost 86,000 people have been displaced by fighting. Thousands have poured into makeshift displacement camps. Villages around Mocha Port have emptied in a matter of days. This is a displaced man named Abdullah Qayt.
4: We fled the war, moving from place to place. We escaped only with our lives, leaving everything behind. And now, look at us. We are tormented and shaken to our core. We long for a basic livelihood, and we long for safety.
0: A major new report by the Israeli human rights group B'Tselem, titled The Elimination Project, accuses Israel of systematically dismantling the conditions that allow Palestinians in the occupied West Bank to function as a community. The report says Israel's, quote, dramatically intensifying its attacks on every aspect of Palestinian life in the West Bank, including, quote, the ability to get to work, to take children to school or university, receive medical treatment or municipal services, meet family and friends, cultivate land or go on vacation, routine activities that make up human life, unquote. Since October 7, 2023, at least 1,107 Palestinians have been killed by Israel in the occupied West Bank. Over the weekend, an Israeli soldier shot a Palestinian man in the leg during a confrontation between Israeli settlers and Palestinian villagers in the West Bank town of Fakwa. In Gaza, an Israeli airstrike on a vehicle killed at least two people and wounded 13. Israel's near-daily assault on the Gaza Strip continues despite last October's so-called ceasefire. Since the U.S. spoke truth, more than 1,300 Palestinians have been killed in Israeli attacks across Gaza. In Lebanon, the Israeli military says it used more than 1,000 tons of explosives, triggering seismic activity equivalent to a magnitude 4.1 earthquake, according to the U.S. Geological Survey. Israel claimed the explosives were used to destroy two tunnels operated by Hezbollah beneath the Ali Taha Ridge. This comes despite a U.S.-brokered ceasefire earlier this year. Israeli forces continue to occupy 5% of Lebanon. According to the U.N., about 330,000 people in Lebanon have been displaced by Israeli attacks. In Ukraine, at least five people were wounded in a Russian drone attack in the city of Odessa Sunday. Meanwhile, Russia accused Ukraine of killing two Russian servicemen at the Russian-held Zaporizhzhia nuclear power plant in Ukraine. It comes as another Russian drone hit a train near the Ukraine-Poland border shortly after former British Prime Minister Boris Johnson and top European security officials had passed through. Former U.S. CIA Director David Petraeus was at the Ukrainian train station at the very moment a Russian drone struck a passenger train. This is the European Union's foreign policy chief, Kaja Kallas.
5: I think about that it is clearly meant to scare Western countries from supporting Ukraine, from going to Ukraine to show support. That was meant, it was clearly a message to the Western world. I think the question for us is, what do we take from that message?
0: The number of confirmed Ebola cases in the Democratic Republic of Congo has topped 7,000. According to government data published Friday, there have also been more than 3,300 reported Ebola deaths as the virus has spread to remote eastern and northern regions already devastated by armed conflict. The World Health Organization warns the outbreak could be on track to exceed the deadliest on record when a regional outbreak in West Africa that began in 2014 killed 11,000 people. Trump's Environmental Protection Agency is poised to formally repeal planet-warming carbon pollution standards for coal and gas power plants. EPA Administrator Lee Zeldin's expected to announce the measure today in Houston, where he's meeting with energy ministers from G20 nations. President Trump has repeatedly derided climate change as a hoax. During his second term, the EPA has dismantled a slew of policies aimed at regulating greenhouse gas emissions and slowing global warming. The move comes as this summer's scorching temperatures were the hottest recorded in the U.S. in at least 132 years. July was the hottest month on record in the United States, according to NOAA. That's the National Oceanic and Atmospheric Administration. A federal judge found the Trump administration broke the law in directing FEMA's workforce be cut in half. In her ruling Friday, U.S. District Judge Susan Ilston wrote, quote, "Frankly, the FEMA staffing plan number appears as if pulled from thin air," unquote. The labor union, the American Federation of Government Employees, argued in a lawsuit that FEMA's proposed cuts would impair the agency's ability to respond to natural disasters. As Nebraska's Republican Governor Jim Pillen publicly backs Trump's ICE raids in the state, more details have emerged of Pillen's multi-million dollar hog business that employs undocumented workers. The New York Times and the Flatwater Free Press report over the span of more than a decade, Pillen's company, Pillen Family Farms, has relied on undocumented workers to grow into one of the largest hog producers in the United States. Despite that, Pillen has often echoed Trump's racist rhetoric about immigrants and a so-called invasion. President Trump is demanding the Smithsonian Institution install a 30-foot colossal statue of George Washington outside the National Museum of American History and to curate a five-year special exhibit about Washington's legacy. The proposed massive statue would replace an abstract sculpture titled Infinity by José de Rivera that was installed in 1967. In a Truth Social rant, Trump said, quote, "That strange modernist sculpture tells visitors nothing about America, inspires no one, honors none of our great American heroes," unquote. This comes just days after the Smithsonian's head, Lonnie Bunch III, last week, announced he's stepping down from the position. Bunch and others in the Smithsonian Institution's leadership have faced repeated attacks from President Trump. In July, Trump ordered the installation of signs in front of the National Museum of American History claiming some of the exhibits are inaccurate. In 2019, Lonnie Bunch became the first African-American and historian to be named secretary of the Smithsonian Institution and has worked for the museum's education and research complex for nearly 40 years. He was also the founding director of the Smithsonian's National Museum of African American History and Culture. To see our interview with Lonnie Bunch, go to democracynow.org. And the film NASA, which documents the Israeli military's use of secret AI-powered systems to deliberately and systematically target and massacre civilians in Gaza, won the special jury prize at the Venice Film Festival Saturday. The film received a record-breaking 25-minute standing ovation when it premiered last week. The film was directed by Israeli journalist Yuval Abraham and filmmaker Rachel Zohar, both of whom won an Oscar for the documentary No Other Land, along with Palestinian co-directors Basil Adra and Handan Bilal. Naza was shot in secret on rooftops in Tel Aviv over 3 years and builds on testimony from Israeli military and intelligence sources who spoke on the condition their identities be concealed. The film's title, Naza, refers to an acronym used by the Israeli military as a shorthand for civilian killings in Gaza. This is part of Yuval Abraham's victory speech in Venice on Saturday.
6: I want to be very clear. This truth has been documented and is known from the very first day thanks to Palestinian journalists. More than 200 of them were killed by Israel in Gaza. Their voices were silenced and denied. We believe that the denial of a crime is what helps it persist. And that's why it's really, really especially important for us that Israelis watch this film. It's our country that is doing these crimes. That Europeans watch it, and especially here in Italy, because your government and the German government are blocking pressure on Israel that can end this. That Americans watch it, because that country is funding much of the killing.
0: Naza's win at the Venice Film Festival was met with angry backlash from Israel's government, with Israeli Culture Minister Meike Zohar threatening to revoke Yuval Abraham and Rachel Zohar's Israeli citizenship. In a post on X Sunday, Zohar called the documentary vile and accused the filmmakers of treason. And those are some of the headlines. This is Democracy Now!, democracynow.org, the War and Peace Report. Coming up, 25 years after the 9/11 attacks, those who lost loved ones are still accusing the U.S. government of covering up Saudi Arabia's role in the attacks. Stay with us.

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1: Haki Talk by the Palestinian oud musician Huda Asfour, performing in our Democracy Now! Studio. This is Democracy Now!, democracynow.org, the War and Peace Report. I'm Amy Goodman. On Friday, memorials were held to mark 25 years since the 9/11 attacks on the World Trade Center, the Pentagon, and Flight 93, which crashed in Shanksville, Pennsylvania. The attacks killed nearly 3,000 people. In New York, at a ceremony at Ground Zero, family members of the victims read the names of those killed. During the ceremony, one widow, Terry Strada, accused U.S. officials of concealing the role of Saudi Arabia in the 9/11 attacks. 15 of the 19 hijackers were Saudi citizens. Terry Strada's husband, Tom Strada, worked at Cantor Fitzgerald on the 104th floor of the North Tower. In a moment, Terry Strada will join us live. But first, let's turn to her remarks on Friday.
2: And my husband, Tom Strada, you are missed more with each year that passes. But how can it be 25 years and still we have no justice for the role that Saudi Arabia played in your murder? Yes, we finally made it into a court and have proved that the Kingdom of Saudi Arabia fomented a rancid culture of anti-American terrorism around the globe and then sent its agents to support the radical Islamist hijackers so they could attack you and all of our loved ones. But for 25 years, administration after administration, including leaders in front of us here today, chose to protect the Saudis instead of standing with the 9/11 families. They withheld evidence. They vetoed JASTA. They broke promises, both public and private. It has been one betrayal after another. President Trump can still change that. Tell the Saudis to stop lying. Tell them that if they want to be friends with the USA, they cannot continue to deny all of this, all of the pain, all of the destruction that we have all been suffering through. Vice President Vance, thank you for being here today. Please carry that message back. Stand with the families. Stand with the survivors. Stand with Americans. As my husband Tom would have said, that is always the right thing to do. God bless all of us. God bless America.
1: The words of 9/11 widow Terry Strada speaking Friday at a ceremony in New York marking 25 years since the attack on the World Trade Center. During the ceremony, a man who identified himself as the nephew of 9/11 victim Lisa Marie Terry also mentioned the Saudi connection.
3: Aunt Lisa Marie Terry, for 25 years, the deep state has hidden the truth about what happened that day 25 years ago. President Trump, you're our last hope. Release the unredacted files that implicate Saudi Arabia while what's left of the victims' families are still alive to see it.
1: We're joined now by Terry Strada. Her husband, Tom, died in the World Trade Center attack. She's the national chair of 9/11 Families United and is also part of a lawsuit against Saudi Arabia. Terry, thanks so much for being with us. And even 25 years later, our condolences on the death of your husband and so many others.
4: Thank you. I appreciate that. And thank you for having me.
1: Well, why don't we start off by talking about your call on Friday. And it was quite unusual. While people were naming those who died 25 years ago, demanding that calling out Trump and Vice President Vance and demanding that the Trump administration recognize Saudi Arabia's role in the 9/11 attacks, what do you want recognized?
4: I want the truth to be recognized, and we have already taken an abundance of evidence into a courtroom. A federal judge has ruled in our favor that the evidence is credible and that we can go to trial with the Kingdom of Saudi Arabia. I really wasn't calling out President Trump. I was calling on him to help us. I was calling out the Bush administration, the Obama administration, and the Biden administration for withholding evidence, for breaking promises to us. They're the ones that began the decades-long cover-up of the role that the kingdom played, and they are the ones that have harmed the families all these years.
1: Can you talk about the lawsuit, who brought it, and what it is calling for?
4: The families brought the lawsuit on in 2002. That is when we filed a lawsuit against Saudi officials, Saudi state-run banks, state-run charities, and over time, through discovery, the evidence all pointed back to the Kingdom of Saudi Arabia, the kingdom, for the role that they played, that their agents were directly involved with providing the support network that was needed here in the United States for Al-Qaeda to carry out the treacherous attacks of September 11th. So we are holding the kingdom accountable for attacking America. And because that evidence has now been in a courtroom, it is the president, current President Trump's responsibility to tell the kingdom that the evidence points directly at them and that they can no longer hide and that they need to confront the evidence and work things out with the families. Enough is enough.
1: I want to go to an interview we did 15 years ago. In 2011, former U.S. Senator Bob Graham appeared on Democracy Now! He served as chair of the Senate Select Committee on Intelligence and headed the Congressional Joint Inquiry into the deadly hijackings. At the time of the 2011 interview, Senator Graham was calling on President Obama to reopen the investigation into the September 11th attacks.
5: The FBI, although they were asked to provide the congressional inquiry all the information they had about 9/11, did not tell us about these extensive contacts in San Diego. It was because we had a very curious and effective investigative team which went to San Diego and was able to uncover the relationship between particularly a key Saudi agent living in San Diego and the first two hijackers to have entered the United States.
1: Can you talk, Senator Graham, about the 9/11 Commission and the suppressed pages of that commission, what you believe is in them, and if it links to the Saudi royal family?
5: The suppressed pages were in the congressional joint inquiry. We worked diligently throughout 2002 to gather as much of the information as we could and to make recommendations. We had an 800-plus page report, one chapter of which related primarily to the role of the Saudis in 9/11, was totally censured. Every word of that chapter has been denied.

0: And then were directly involved in the September 11th attacks. He withheld it from the San Diego field office that was investigating Omar al-Bayoumi and the connection to the Saudis. And they also withheld it from the 9/11 Commission. So the 9/11 Commission had a report from the Joint Inquiry with an entire chapter excised, and then they had the 9/11 Commission, and the FBI did not give them the evidence. That evidence now has been uncovered. We had to go to the Metropolitan Police Services in London, because that is where all of this evidence was confiscated 10 days after September 11th. And sadly, and unfortunately, and really cruelly, they withheld it for 20 years. And it wasn't until our lawsuit pried it open through discovery. So that's the problem that we had with the Bush administration. The Obama administration gave us the 16 pages, or gave us the 20 pages, still redacted. But the most egregious thing that under that administration was when Secretary Hillary Clinton, she worked with the Supreme, or I'm sorry, she worked and denied our lawsuit being heard by the Supreme Court. She made every effort she could to block that, and she was successful. That's another harmful thing to the community. And then President Obama vetoed the Justice Against Sponsors of Terrorism Act. We worked on that bill for 7 years, and the purpose of that bill was so that the victims could walk into a courtroom and show our evidence. We've always wanted to be heard on the merits, and President Obama didn't think that was a good thing. However, Congress came back and overwhelmingly overrode his veto. So we have just had these blocks, these hurdles, these damaging decisions made by those administrations. And that's why I said what I said on Friday morning, because they were all there. It was the perfect opportunity to look at all of them and say, what you did was wrong, but we've managed to get it into a courtroom anyway. And now we need President Trump to act on it.
1: You're talking about the four living presidents all before you, as you made that comment. So this is clearly a bipartisan affair. I want you to stay on with us as we talk to the ProPublica reporter Tim Golden, but I wanted to finally ask you, why do you think the U.S. has protected Saudi Arabia all these years?
0: They have just chosen the Saudi-U.S. relationship over the 9/11 community and over the American public. They have just chosen over and over again to protect it. And rather than let the truth be told, rather than deal with it, I don't know the reasons. They've never, ever given an opportunity to sit down and talk to any of us. I mean, we tried so hard with President Obama when he was going to veto the bill. He would not even speak to a member of Congress. He wouldn't speak to a senator. He wouldn't speak to someone in the House of Representatives. He ignored everyone and just went ahead and vetoed the bill. So why they do it? That's a good question that the media really should be asking them now, and really should be asking hard questions of President Trump. And now that the evidence is in a courtroom and a federal judge has ruled in our favor, what does he plan to do? That's the question. What is the U.S. government, what is our policymakers going to do now that the truth is exposed?
1: Terry Strada lost her husband, Tom Strada, on 9/11. He worked at Cantor Fitzgerald. My high school classmate, Chris Quackenbush, also worked at Cantor Fitzgerald and died on that day, along with so many others. This is Democracy Now!, democracynow.org. I'm Amy Goodman. To look more at the Saudi role in the 9/11 attacks, we're joined by Tim Golden, a reporter at ProPublica. His latest piece is headlined 25 Years After 9/11, Questions About the FBI's Pursuit of Saudi Suspects in the Case Have Only Grown. Tim Golden has reported for years on the Saudi connection. Tim, this is very difficult to tease out and for people to understand. But if you can lay out your findings in this report about the questions of the FBI's pursuit of the Saudi suspects and how the questions have only grown, go back to the beginning, go back to San Diego, California. Talk about the hijackers and who handled them.
2: Sure. Good morning. The first two hijackers who came to the United States, Nawaf al-Hazmi,

0: and Khaled al-Mihdhar, got on flight 77 in Dulles Airport and left behind an old Toyota Corolla sedan in the parking lot. That led the FBI almost immediately to San Diego, where they had settled in February of 2000, more than a year before the attacks. And they were really interesting from the beginning because they, unlike some of the other European educated hijackers, they really were fish out of water in sunny Southern California, where they came in January of 2000 from Malaysia and Thailand. But they were jihadis. They were Saudis who had really only been outside their country to go to Afghanistan and Bosnia and fight in the wars there. They spoke no English. They knew no one. And somehow they connected immediately with a middle-aged Saudi man named Omar al-Bayoumi, to whom Terry Strotter referred. Al-Bayoumi said he met them by chance in a halal cafe in Culver City, California, just down the street from Sony Pictures Studios, but also very close to a big Saudi mosque that the Saudi kingdom had built there a couple of years before as part of its big global outreach and its push to spread Wahhabi Islam around the world. And Omar al-Bayoumi helped these hijackers to move to San Diego a couple days after he met them, to settle in, get a rent an apartment in the building where he lived with his family, to set up a bank account. And he introduced them to a couple dozen men who went on to help them with everything that they needed and help them survive in Southern California. So they have, Omar al-Bayoumi was on the radar of the FBI from the very beginning. And when he was arrested, he'd moved on to Birmingham, England, and was arrested there 10 days after the attacks. There was a big search of his property, his home and his office, that yielded some extraordinary evidence. More than 80 videotapes that included one of him showing an audience the Capitol building of the United States, where he refers to the plan that they were talking about and kind of presents various details of the Capitol. There's another piece of evidence that was a flight diagram that showed the calculations of an airplane to reach a point on the horizon from that, you know, that could have been perhaps something connected to the attacks. And it showed him with a couple of men who were later identified as really quite notable Islamist militants within the Saudi religious bureaucracy, who sort of went around San Diego more than a year before the hijackers got there, and were in many of the same places, including the same rooming house where they lived. So al-Bayoumi was incredibly important, but this evidence that was taken from his home and his office and given to the FBI immediately sort of went missing for more than 20 years. Important pieces of it were never presented to the 9/11 Commission, to the Joint Inquiry. They weren't even given to the FBI agents in San Diego who were investigating the case. And finally, the families, as part of their litigation and part of the investigation of their lawsuit, went to the British police and got that information directly. And, you know, it was extraordinary that this material came out almost 23 years later, having never been seen by all these other people.
1: 9/11 attacks happened under the Bush administration, the George W. Bush administration. George W. Bush, extremely close to the Saudi ambassador to the United States, referred to as Prince Bandar bin Sultan al-Saud, but he was referred to as Bandar Bush. And famously, a few days later, he and President Bush, Vice President Cheney, I think it was Condoleezza Rice, sat on the Truman balcony, Bush and Bandar Bush, as he was referred to, having cigars together. This was at a time when the U.S. airspace, the FAA, had closed it for the first time in U.S. history after the hijackings. I want to turn to a famous clip from Michael Moore's film, Fahrenheit 9/11, about how the Bush administration allowed 140 Saudis to fly out of the United States in the days after the 9/11 attacks, at a time, again, when U.S. airspace was closed. The clip begins with former North Dakota Senator Byron Dorgan.
2: We had some airplanes authorized at the highest levels of our government to fly to pick up Osama bin Laden's family members and others from Saudi Arabia and transport them out of this country.
3: It turns out that the White House approved planes to pick up the bin Ladens and numerous other Saudis. At least six private jets and nearly two dozen commercial planes carried the Saudis and the bin Ladens out of the U.S. after September 13th. In all, 142 Saudis, including 24 members of the bin Laden family, were allowed to leave the country.
1: So that was a clip from Michael Moore's Fahrenheit 9/11. Tim Golden, if you can talk about that close relationship. And of course, we see this has been a bipartisan sort of affair for the 25 years since. But talk about that moment and how you feel it led to a cover-up of the Saudi-U.S. relationship and what happened on that day.
0: Well, I think first you have to say that the Saudi royal family, the kingdom, considered Osama bin Laden an enemy. And the CIA and FBI and other U.S. agencies have pointed that out and emphasized that. And I don't know that you're necessarily talking about a top-down effort by the Saudi government at all here. But the Saudi government, the royal family, also empowered and funded a large religious bureaucracy to spread Wahhabi Islam around the world, and they had a huge amount of autonomy. Omar al-Bayoumi, although he was supposedly a graduate student, was also a part-time intelligence asset, supposedly, according to the FBI or an FBI memo, reporting to Prince Bandar in Washington, but he was clearly in extensive touch with figures in the Saudi religious structure that were in Washington and in Los Angeles and in Saudi Arabia. I do think it's a bipartisan effort. The Bush family had close ties. President Obama, who was trying to secure Saudi support for the Iran nuclear deal, turned his back on the families and vetoed JASTA. It was actually President Biden, under threat of being boycotted by the families at the 20th anniversary of the 9/11 attacks, who finally declassified a lot of material. President Trump, in his first administration, asserted that this material was state secrets in order to withhold it from the families. But I think what you can see now emerging is the possibility that al-Bayoumi, who provided a lot of this help and who provided, who had a lot of relationships with Islamists in the Saudi religious bureaucracy and around Southern California, may have been part of a cell that was helpful to al-Qaeda. It was also true that the Saudi religious bureaucracy and wealthy Saudis gave a lot of money to charities that then gave money to militant groups like al-Qaeda. So you sort of have to separate these two things. There was a relationship between the United States and the Saudi royal family that may be the reason why the FBI and others have been jealous in safeguarding this information and keeping a lot of the facts from the American public and from the 9/11 families. That doesn't necessarily mean that you had a plot driven by the Saudi government. So I think there are those two things happening at the same time.
1: Can you talk more about the largest criminal investigation in U.S. history? And that was the FBI, what is it, Pent Bomb Inquiry?
0: Pent Bomb was the acronym for Pentagon Twin Towers bombings. And it was, in fact, the biggest investigation the FBI has ever undertaken, involved thousands of agents and hours of time. And the FBI, Robert Mueller from the beginning said, we will leave no stone unturned. It was a huge effort that was documented quite extensively in the 9/11 Commission report. But the group of agents that were involved in the San Diego piece that were looking at Omar al-Bayoumi were not really listened to very carefully or very well in terms of what they were finding. And the FBI said from the beginning and insisted to the 9/11 Commission that they believed that Omar al-Bayoumi's meeting with the hijackers had been accidental, that his help for them had been unwitting, and that he was just a genial, happy-go-lucky, pro-American Saudi man, an exchange student who had no idea what the hijackers were up to. That portrayal has really come apart. It has been proved now from a couple of FBI memos that he was in fact a Saudi intelligence agent. He didn't study. He was being paid by the Saudi government in San Diego, and that the main work he did was really for the Saudi religious bureaucracy and the Saudi religious network in the United States. And he also was giving out a lot of money to further that effort in Southern California. So you had a lot of suspicion around this from the beginning. Those agents continued after the Pent Bomb investigation was done. A small group of those agents formed what was called Operation Encore to continue looking at the Saudi investigation. And that effort went on for 10 years between about 2007 and 2016. It met with enormous resistance and skepticism from the FBI, and it was basically discounted not only to the 9/11 Commission, but to a review commission that was done 10 years later to look back at the sort of threads that remained of questions that remained from the original investigation of the plot. And to this day, the FBI has not accounted for what happened to all this evidence that was gathered in the UK, for why the Justice Department did not try to extradite Omar al-Bayoumi on material support charges, and for why this evidence basically disappeared from the FBI files in this largest, supposedly most exhaustive investigation that it had ever conducted.
1: And at the same time, you have the high-profile defendants accused of organizing the 9/11 attacks, including Khalid Sheikh Mohammed, spending over two decades at Guantanamo without completing a trial. Why?
0: Well, the military commissions in Guantanamo have been a unique disaster that you can trace back to the whole effort to try to impose military justice, tough justice, led obviously by Vice President Cheney and Donald Rumsfeld in the aftermath of 9/11. That was a flawed project that has brought enormous disrepute to the United States over time. That is wallpaper for Islamist militants around the world. These people are still being held without trial, and very much against, the values of the U.S. justice system. But I think you had an opportunity here to proceed with a case in the U.S. criminal justice system where we've obviously been able to try terrorists many times. And that opportunity was dreadfully missed. And I think, there's answers that are waiting, that we're still waiting to hear. And I think, it was quite brave of Terry Strada to call out, she didn't want to use this term, but to call out all those former presidents and the Trump administration, which has also blocked the families repeatedly from getting a lot of this information. Howard Lutnick, the secretary, powerful Secretary of Commerce, was the CEO of Cantor Fitzgerald, the company that her husband worked for, and that lost hundreds of its employees on 9/11.
1: And let me ask you the same question I asked Terry Strada, and then I'd like Terry to weigh in at the end of this conversation, and that is, I mean, Tim Golden, you have been reporting on this for years, a comprehensive reporting. You did a piece in New York Times Magazine. You've got the ProPublica pieces. Why do you believe the U.S. is covering up for Saudi Arabia? What does it gain? I mean, we see this right through to Mohammed bin Salman, the crown prince. It's his close relationship with Jared Kushner, with President Trump, and the U.S. intelligence agencies across the board believing that he was responsible for the dismemberment and murder of Khashoggi, the Washington Post reporter, columnist.
0: Well, I think it's hard to, I don't want to get into conspiracy theories about why they're doing this, but we know that there's a close relationship, and we know that the FBI has stuck to its story, has stuck to the story that Robert Mueller, from within months after 9/11, came out and said publicly to the joint inquiry, we have not detected any kind of support network in the United States for these hijackers. The FBI continued to repeat that line. And the weak link in that story was Omar al-Bayoumi and the people around Omar al-Bayoumi, also a Saudi imam at that mosque in Los Angeles, Fahad al-Thumairi, with whom Bayoumi worked closely to help the hijackers. And I think, you know, it's clear that successive U.S. governments have had these relationships with the Saudi government. They have been concerned enormously about securing Saudi support for counterterrorism efforts after 9/11 to protect the American people. Those reasons are all there. The fact that they may be trying to cover up their own missteps, but whatever the reasons, I think it's incumbent upon the American government to give this information to people who have suffered enormous loss and tragedy, and to make clear what happened. And if the Saudi government is indirectly responsible, or even if this was some rogue cell of Saudis within the religious bureaucracy, we would hope that that should come out.
1: Terry Strato, we just have 30 seconds. You're national chair of 9/11 Families United, lost your husband, Tom, the World Trade Center, worked for Cantor Fitzgerald, which Lutnick was the head of. Your final comments.
4: And he was thrilled with what I did.
1: So can you repeat what you said, Terry?
4: Yes, I met with Secretary Lutnick after my comments were made Friday morning, and he is thrilled with the comments that I made. And he congratulated me on doing that. But I'd like to really quickly, since I only have 30 seconds, is to let everyone know that evidence was ready to be burned and destroyed because one of the agents that was doing the reporting for Operation Encore got a phone call from somebody in the warehouse that said, aren't you investigating somebody by the name of Omar al-Bayoumi? And he said, yes, I am. And he said, well, we have a lot here that's getting ready to be destroyed. And he said, send it to me, please. And they did. He took that, it was all in Arabic, to his supervisor's desk. He put it on her desk and he said, I'm saying she now, maybe everybody can figure out who it was. She said, no, we don't. And she put it aside. So that evidence was buried. It was going to be destroyed. It was found and it was buried again. All of this is intentional. Yes, it will be very embarrassing for the kingdom, but that is not a reason to keep everything a secret.
1: Terry Strata, National Chair of 9/11 Families United, I want to thank you for being with us. And Tim Golden, reporter at ProPublica, will link to your latest piece, 25 years after 9/11, questions about the FBI's pursuit of Saudi suspects in the case have only grown, as well as your previous pieces. Coming up, we look at Yemen, close to all-out war again as fighting escalates between the Houthis and Saudi Arabia. Back in 20 seconds.
5: So.

0: Bofu Safu, Amadou and Mariam in our Democracy Now! Studio. This is Democracy Now!, democracynow.org. I'm Amy Goodman. Fears growing, Yemen spiraling back into all-out war as Houthi forces in Saudi Arabia exchange new strikes. Earlier today, the Houthis claimed to have launched a drone and missile strike on a military base in southern Saudi Arabia. This comes after the Houthis, who are aligned with Iran, seized Yemen's entire Red Sea coastline, including the strategic Bab al-Mandeb Strait. The area had been controlled by the Saudi-backed Yemeni government. In recent days, Saudi Arabia has repeatedly launched airstrikes in Yemen in an effort to stall the Houthi advance. The UN says the latest escalation has displaced 86,000 people in Yemen. This all comes as Saudi Arabia shut down its major east-west pipeline after a drone strike launched from inside Iraq. It moves about 4 to 5% of the world's global supply, oil supply. To look at the escalating tensions between the Houthis and Saudi Arabia, we go now to Shireen Al-Ademi, an associate professor at Michigan State University. Professor, thanks so much for being with us. Can you explain what's happening right now in Yemen and the relationship between Yemen and Saudi Arabia as it relates to the U.S.-Israeli attack on Iran?
1: Thanks so much for having me. So what's happening right now is essentially a break in the ceasefire between Ansarullah, who are known as the Houthis, and Saudi Arabia. This ceasefire has been in place since 2022, but it has not ended the war in Yemen. As you know, the Yemen has been under blockade by the Saudi forces, of course, fully backed by the United States, the fourth administration now in the United States that's been supporting the Saudis, and has devastated Yemen. They had a bombing campaign that lasted for 8 years, and the blockade has not been fully lifted. So even though flights were operating in and out of Sana'a Airport, it was limited by Saudi Arabia to one flight a week, and everything coming in and out of the country still went through Saudi Arabia. Essentially, the blockade was still in place. In recent months, there's been an escalation. Saudi Arabia was threatening Yemen to not break the blockade by operating a flight to Tehran. And as a response, they bombed Sana'a Airport. And so since then, fighting has essentially escalated. And Ansarullah have now, as you said, taken over the entire west coast of Yemen. They had been controlling Bab al-Mandeb, as you know, and there's an active ceasefire between the United States and Ansarullah since May of 2015, when they were blocking international shipping as a response to this, the genocide in Gaza. But now they fully control the coast, and it's very easy for them to disrupt shipping. But the key point here is that they're not disrupting international shipping. They say that they're disrupting Saudi ships so that Saudi can finally lift the blockade on Yemen and not continue using Bab al-Mandeb Strait as they wish.
0: And can you explain the difference between the Yemeni government and the Houthis?
1: So what's called the Yemeni government is the Saudi appointed council. This is referred to as internationally recognized Yemeni government, and that's a misnomer because they were not democratically elected. They were appointed. They're a group of warlords in Yemen who are allied to Saudi Arabia, and some of them are allied to the UAE. And when I say allied here, I mean fully funded, completely funded, based in either Saudi Arabia or the UAE, although most of them are now based in Saudi Arabia. So that is called internationally recognized government. They are a hodgepodge of groups. They are some of them are funded by the UAE, as I said, and they want to secede South Yemen from the north. So they're not interested in capturing, let's say, areas of northern Yemen that Ansarullah control. And then there are groups that are allied to the former government that was in Yemen before the Arab Spring and before the war with Saudi Arabia in 2015. And they want to recapture areas that were captured and have remained in control of Ansarullah. And then there are extremist groups and terrorist groups who are also part of that coalition. So that is what's called the Yemeni government. If you ask 80% of the Yemeni population, that's over 30 million people who live in Ansarullah-controlled areas, they will refer to Ansarullah as the Yemeni government because even though they started as rebels back in 2014, 2015, they have essentially built a state in northern Yemen over the last decade and have been running all of the ministries And they represent, it seems like, the will of the majority of the Yemeni people, since the security situation, as an example, in the northern Yemen, where they control, is very much stable compared to the south. And they have worked with tribal communities and groups in northern Yemen to secure kind of on-the-ground buy-in. And that's one of the key reasons they were also able to take over the West Coast.
0: Shireen Al-Ademi, I want to thank you for being with us, Yemeni-American Associate Professor at Michigan State University, speaking to us from East Lansing in Michigan. That does it for our show. I'll be at the IFC Theater on September 22nd. For the screening of Steal the Story, Please, About Democracy Now! With Tia Lesson and Carl Diehl, the directors. Check it out at democracynow.org. I'm Amy Goodman. Thanks for joining us.
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18: From the New Arts and Media Studios in Milwaukee, I'm Charles Purcell. This is The Log. I've been thinking a lot lately about some headlines and stories that I might not normally comment on, but they still definitely relate back to our central theme around here, and that is abolishing money and establishing real democracy, which in its ideal form is based on voluntary participation in culture, in the arts, in the production and distribution of goods and services. Everything that today is completely dominated by the role of money in whatever activity we're talking about. So that's the direction we need to move. And every indication is that we're not only not making progress in the right direction, we're rapidly racing in the wrong direction. So, recent stories. A little while ago, big headlines out of Los Angeles of these so-called street takeovers. They're happening all around the country. They're happening in cities. People, mostly young people, kind of on the spur of the moment. It's all organized. Well, it's not really organized, but it's, for lack of a better word, yeah, on social media. And these kids show up, and as the name implies, they take over the street. They fill the street. They do donuts with the cars. I'm sure you've all seen the footage. And it was a big story recently because LA police got hundreds of their personnel out there and they made hundreds of arrests and it was a big deal. And I can't help but think, reading about events like this, how our entire mindset is so incredibly shallow. It's just about these no good kids being rowdy on the street, taking over the street, doing unsafe things, and these hordes of cops cracking down. I mean, yeah, that's going to get you good video. I guess that's the story if that's all you want. If you just want eyeballs, if you just want clicks, yeah, that's your story. But of course, that's not the story. The real issue here is why in the hell do we live in a world where this is even a thing? Why would thousands of kids at a time, they're getting rowdy, they're having a hell of a time, there's a real sense of community with each other, they're blowing off steam, they're putting up a middle finger to the establishment, for lack of a better word, but I think that's a pretty good word, actually. I think everybody knows what I mean by that. So how did we get here? How did we get to a place where this is the activity that they turn to? Nothing happens in a void. Cultural trends, phenomenon, don't just drop down from outer space. We live in a world that alienates all of us from each other, from any real cultural contact. What do you expect? Sure, any one individual kid can make the decision, oh, you know what, I'm just going to study hard, get a good job. What kind of a mouth-breathing sheep of a kid do you have to be to continue to buy in to that little sales pitch? From every older generation to every younger generation, we get the same damn pitch. I got one word for you. Plastics. Work hard. Play by the rules. What kid with half a brain and with any soul, with any sense of dignity, is going to continue to just fall for this tired old line? Because if you do follow it, one of two things are going to happen. One, you're going to succeed, and at some point, they're just going to chew you up and spit you out. You're just going to get screwed. Or maybe you'll work hard, you'll follow every rule, you'll go into that money-making arena, and maybe you will succeed. And now you've got a Stepford life. No real individuality, no real sense of worth, no real dignity. Just playing the game by the rules handed down. No autonomy, no creativity. Who's going to take that deal? A life in the gray flannel suit. A Stepford life. And a lot of people, yeah, they take that deal. And they take their chances. And at best, you're a winner, and you've got that dull, work-for-the-man life until you're 70-plus, and you can retire and sit around for a couple years before you die. That's a successful life. Or the worst-case scenario, or at least the less desirable-case scenario, which, I don't know, at least half of us go through, maybe more like 60, 70% of us, at least once or twice or three times or four times in our so-called careers, we're chewed up and spit out and we have to start over again. We have to choose between food and rent. We have to juggle. Yeah, people are in trouble. A whole damn lot of people are in trouble. You don't think young people see this? You think they're stupid? What has a kid got to look for? For that matter, what has he got to do? I just saw a report the other day about these damn sports leagues, these traveling leagues. Cost your parents a fortune. Most kids can't afford them. Now, a warning. I'm about to say when I was a kid. It doesn't make the point any less valid. When I was a kid, we all played sports. We played football in the fall. We played baseball in the summer. We played basketball in the spring. We played hockey in the winter. And there's not one damned adult in sight. We all just found each other. The only thing it cost us was the basic equipment. You need one basketball and anywhere between 2 and 10 kids. You need a football and any number of kids. Every kid I knew, including myself, had a hockey stick. We all had a bat and a ball and a glove. And that was the extent of our parents' investment. And those balls and that glove and that hockey stick lasted for most of, or all of our childhood. And we just found each other. And we played. And we loved it. Oh, the world was very different then. Yeah, damn right it was different. In this regard, in this one regard, it was a hell of a lot better. And there's no damned reason in this world that today's kids couldn't be having the same experience. Except we won't let them, because we had to sell them things. Because too many of the adults in this world sit around in corporate boardrooms and figure out every possible way to get that kid's attention, and to grab it, and to hold it, and to not let them go. They got a vice grip on these kids. And we let it happen, because we weren't smart enough, we didn't have enough foresight, we didn't have the political power, economic power, to stop them. We didn't have enough democracy in our government to stop them. So yeah, it does. It all comes back to money and democracy. We need a hell of a lot more democracy in this country, and we need a hell of a lot less of the power of money to dictate, to define, to control. You may have heard the story at the U.S. Open recently. Play kept getting interrupted by rowdy people in the stands. Oh, kids these days. Well, apparently they were social media influencers, taking videos, posing for selfies, laughing, shouting, performing for the camera, and interrupting play. At the U.S. Open tennis tournament, the highest pinnacle of the sport, professional tennis players disrupted by these kids. Oh, kids these days. No, that's not where I'm going with this. No, the real problem is systems. A dearth of democracy in our society, in our government, and an abundance in the power of money. So here's another case, like the kids who took over the streets in LA and in other cities. Now they're taking over the grandstand at the US Open. A very different response, but here another set of young people trying to find a way to be in this culture. Maybe instead of being rowdy and disrespectful at a tennis tournament, maybe they could have made the choice to find their local tennis courts and play a few games themselves. Time better spent. Well, something else I had when I was a kid. I had a tennis racket. Lasted me my whole childhood. I think maybe I got one new one at one point. It's a pretty big deal to get a new tennis racket. But there again, we don't live in that world. Well, what's stopping them? They could do it. How do you figure that? Do you think it's just magic that kids stopped doing this? They stopped calling each other up and say, hey, let's meet? Or even just, you know, go over to the park by yourself, assuming, just knowing that there are going to be other kids there. Trust me, this is not just an old guy being a curmudgeon. Oh, back in my day. No, this is arguably, logically, objectively better. And the fact that we stole this from our children is an absolute travesty. Every kid, whether it's a kid from the 40s or 60s or 80s or today, doesn't matter. Every kid is a product of their environment, their surroundings. Every single influence shaping our kids' lives today is pulling them, is dragging them with an iron grip to isolation, individualism, screens, the fascination, dedication, obsession with social media, with platforming, staging, branding. We did this to them. There's this famous experiment they did a few years ago where they put a rat in a cage. I bet you've heard of this. Very famous. And there were two sources of water. One was straight, pure, clean, healthy water. And the other one was laced with, heroin. I don't know, a drug. And the rat in the cage went exclusively to the drugged water and eventually went mad and died. So these researchers thought, well, addiction, I guess, is just normal. We're normally drawn to it. Look at this rat. Had the choice. This rat had the choice of healthy water and this drug that's going to kill it. Made its choice. I guess addiction is just a natural occurring event. Until somebody had the bright idea to create a great environment for the rat. No longer one rat in isolation in a cage, instead a whole rat community with plenty of opportunities for socialization, for exercise, for lovemaking, for raising children. So they created that rat community and then gave them the same choice. Clean water, drugged water. Yeah. Yeah, you guessed it. The rats wanted the clean water. Of course they did. Because their lives weren't horrible. They didn't seek out solutions that were self-destructive. So what kind of world are we building for our kids? What kind of world are we building for ourselves? Forget the kids, everybody. The elderly. People who need care. What kind of schools are we designing? What kind of old folks' homes are we designing? What kind of overall economy are we designing that forces both parents to work full time? They can't take care of their kids. They can't take care of their parents. Everything gets shopped out. Everybody gets put in front of a screen. Pretty soon we're going to have all AI companions taking care of both our kids and our parents. There's a series of video ads, commercials, you may have seen. It's really funny. It's for an insurance company, I think. I've seen these ads 1,000 times. I don't know who the sponsor is, what the company is. But the theme is people becoming their parents. And there's this guy who's kind of a counselor, psychologist, who helps them not to become their parents. So they might talk too much to the Uber driver. They might try to get involved at the coffee shop. Well, Bill hasn't picked up his drink yet. Bill, are you here? You know, things your parents would do. The reason I bring it up, the latest one I saw was hilarious. But for the first time, at least from my perspective, I wasn't laughing at the people becoming their parents. In this one, this group of people are talking to, in this sort of classroom setting, a young influencer. And he says, well, yeah, I post videos reacting to things. You just react? They just are baffled by this. They didn't understand. Here I am trying on some hats. So you sell hats? No. Well, here in this one, in this video, you're just opening a box of shoes. Yeah. And they're just dumbfounded, looking at this kid. They don't understand. So this was also funny, but also poignant. Because in this one, it was the kid, it was the influencer, who looked like an insane person. I don't think this is what the advertisers necessarily were going for. It flips the script on the whole series that preceded it, where the people becoming their parents are the joke. They're the funny ones. They're the ones that the joke is on. In this case, they look completely rational and sane, like the only sane people in the world anymore. When they look at an influencer, like they're looking for the first time at a Martian from outer space. Like, what even are you? And sure, there's an age component here. People of a certain age are going to relate to the parents. People of a certain age are going to relate to the influencer. But it's more than that. There's something very real happening here. And it's way, way past the kids like the Beatles and we like Guy Lombardo. No. It's not just the ever-turning wheel. No. Don't fall back on that lazy thinking. It's not just the next step in the evolution. Older generation has always said about, well, what about these kids? No, this is quantitatively, qualitatively, in every way different. This is a shift, and it's a crime what we've done to an entire generation. We better give some pretty damn serious thought to the world we've created, where democracy is dying. And by democracy, I just have a very simple definition. People should have some control over their lives, not just in government, at school, at the workplace. People need a little bit of autonomy, a little bit of power. They need to know that they're part of the community. They have an influence. And I mean real influence, not the kind that you sell to a company where you're just now a walking billboard. No. You yourself as an individual have influence over the community just by your participation. Real democracy. You feel like you have a voice in your local, state, and federal government. Real democracy. And every decision you make isn't absolutely dictated by the amount of money you have or don't have. Because that's the world we've built. Too much money, too little democracy. Okay, so, something else been on my mind. I feel like I need a program to keep the players straight. It's getting very confusing. Corporate Democrats fighting the insurgent progressive Democrats, some of them Democratic Socialists. Oh my God, we all have to choose sides. We all have to pick a team. We all have to hate who we're supposed to hate. It's like South Pacific. Got to be carefully taught who to hate. Or another literary reference here, Muley. Remember the character Muley in Grapes of Wrath? Who am I supposed to shoot? So what team are you on? You know, here's an idea. How about Team Voter? Let's be on Team Citizen. Because the divide is just getting ridiculous. It's getting crazy. Between right and left and progressive and conservative and socialist and capitalist, it's all getting just pointless and useless and silly. And I suggest we all turn our back on it. So between now and November 3rd, come on, big tent, baby. All anti-fascists are okay with me. I don't care if you're a corporate Dem. I don't care if you're an independent conservative. I don't care if you're a repentant repugnant. Everybody's welcome in the big tent between now and November 3rd. We'll fight later. Every anti-fascist is my comrade right now. And here's what we have to do. It's so simple. We just have to run on the 80-20 issues. And you know what I mean by that, right? You know the jargon by now? 80-20 issues means that roughly 80% or more of Americans agree. There's so much agreement. Everybody hates AI. Everybody hates the data centers. Everybody wants to tax the rich and the war. Even Medicare for All is up in the 60-70 percentages. Paid family leave. Bust the monopolies. Enforce price gouging rules. Legalize weed. And relate them all to the affordability agenda, including the corruption that's stealing money from our pockets. Trying to keep track of the old order. Oh, who's left and who's right, and who do I love and who do I hate and who do I follow and who do I condemn? Those days are just over. I talked about this, all the name-calling and hand-wringing on the left, the scaremongering about socialism, etc. It's almost as bad on the right. Now, you guys are getting all mixed up. Oh, the outgoing senators have now suddenly found a spine that can tell the truth. Among your influencers and talking heads, oh, that's all mixed up. Tucker Carlson, Candace Owens, are they with us or not with us anymore? What's the deal with Marjorie Taylor Greene? They can't keep track of their players either. We all need a program. So forget trying to keep track of the players. Leave the whole right-left divide for the history books to figure out. Let's get with the 80-20 issues and just figure this out. But before we do that, I'm going to take one last opportunity because I made a list, just off the top of my head. I made a list of people that right-wingers don't get to claim. I got to thinking about this when Dolly Parton passed away. And everybody was saying how much they loved her, and we all did. But right-wingers were trying to claim her. And even some of my leftist friends were saying, oh, she wasn't vocal enough. She wasn't political enough. You know, Dolly did all of her talking with her music, with her money, with her advocacy. She was a champion for LGBTQ rights, for children's literacy. The one thing I know for sure about Dolly, And I'm not going to put words in her mouth. But there's absolutely no doubt on where her heart was, on who could claim her. And right-wingers, if you want to keep women in the kitchen, if you want to claim that trans people don't even exist, that it's an ideology, you want to strip rights from women, from LGBTQ, if you're a racist, if you're a bigot, nope, Dolly ain't yours. And this list I made, again, Dolly just got me thinking about it. Here's all the people you can't have, you can't claim. Martin Luther King, you quote him once a year. Forget it. He's not yours. He was a socialist. Yeah. Helen Keller, not yours, ours. Albert Einstein, socialist. Oh, here's the king of them all, George Orwell. Nope, sorry. A devoted, avowed socialist. George Orwell. You can't have him. You can't claim him. He's not on your team. Neither is playwright Arthur Miller, novelist Jack London, the great Wendell Berry, who just passed away. The greatest of them all, Mark Twain, decidedly leftist. John Steinbeck, Grapes of Wrath. Not yours. These are unquestionable leftists. Sports stars, Kareem Abdul-Jabbar, Muhammad Ali, he's not yours, he's ours. From the founding fathers, Thomas Paine, Thomas Jefferson, they're not yours. Nope. Read history. Abraham Lincoln, the first Republican president, for that matter, the Republican Party itself, at least the original Republican Party, you can't claim it. The original Republican Party, born in Ripon, Wisconsin, in a little schoolhouse, were left-wing radicals by today's measure. You cannot claim them. If you love the Beatles and their music, you know they hated your politics. The greatest American folk singer of all time, Woody Guthrie. You, right-wingers, were his enemy. You can't claim him. This land is your land. This land is my land. Nope, that's not for you. He wrote that for us. He wrote that from our side. Rage Against the Machine. I've heard right-wingers complain that Rage Against the Machine went woke. The Clash, Pink Floyd, Public Enemy. Yeah, you may have country music, but you don't have Willie Nelson. You don't have Johnny Cash. You don't have Kris Kristofferson. No, no, no. They're ours. And none of this is controversial. None of this can be argued. They made their views very clear while they lived. Speaking of musicians, you finally figured out that Bruce Springsteen is one of us. But you still thought Born in the USA was your song. You want to go back and listen to some of those lyrics? God, you're dumb. The great George Carlin. Now, he was getting pretty libertarian there toward the end. He was a wild card. I might give you George Carlin. You don't get Groucho Marx, though. Nope. Classic Groucho Marx. You don't get him. You also don't get Gene Roddenberry, Star Trek. You don't get Rod Serling, Twilight Zone. Oh, but I love Star Trek. I love Twilight Zone. No, you don't get them. They're ours. They're lefties. One of the greatest TV series, maybe the greatest of all time, The Wire. Yeah, ours. The greatest sitcom of all time, All in the Family. You just totally don't understand the Archie Bunker character. You just don't get it. Movies. Fight Club, 9 to 5, Grips of Wrath, I mentioned. Spartacus, anything Orson Welles did, Katharine Hepburn, Dashiell Hammett, Danny Glover. You don't get any of these. Nope, they're ours. They're all ours. You might enjoy their performances, but they don't share your politics. The great Wallace Shawn. Some people don't recognize that name, but we all know the character from Princess Bride. Inconceivable! A devout socialist. He writes about it extensively. And you love Wallace Shawn. You love that character. I bet some of you have this memorized. I don't. I'm reading it, I confess. You fell victim to one of the classic blunders, the most famous of which is never get involved in a land war in Asia. But only slightly less well-known is this. Never go in against a Sicilian when death is on the line. That's pretty good. That's pretty good. I could go on and on and on and on. That's just the list I came up with the other night as I was thinking about it. You don't get any of them. Right-wingers, you cannot claim any of them. They're ours. What have you got? You still have a couple of washed-up movie stars and Scott Baio and Lee Greenwood.

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Peter Donalds wrote and performed our theme song. All right, I love you. I'll see you out there.

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So glad to be with you once again on In Search of Relationship. A very dear friend of mine just said, Ricky, are you ready to change the world? And to think about that for a minute, because that's exactly what I'm trying to do. And I think that language and dialogue and working together and planning and community, behaviors, responsibilities. We talked about a number of different things. We talked about what's important in the world that we're living in and the community that we live in. I think we need to have this we need to have this conversation. And ironically, when my friend said to me, are you ready to change the world? That was something that I was thinking about on my way over here. I kept asking myself, are you going to be able to change the world? That would be the ideal outcome for what I want to see happen in the face of the earth. I like to think that what I'm doing and how I'm spending my time is focused upon making the world a better place for all of us. That really touched my heart. It's something that I was thinking about on my way over here, because I wanted to know, where does it all come together? What is it that we really need to be doing in order for us to take the kind of initiatives that we need to take in our lives? What behaviors do we have to change? What do we have to be doing in our communities? What roles should we be playing in the world today? It's such a monstrous question. And changing the world, how do you do that? How do you change a community? How do you change communities? And get this, change communities one step at a time. I want you to understand that I realize that changing communities is about process. It's about doing what is necessary. It's about doing what is necessary to accomplish what we're trying to accomplish in our neighborhoods. What I really want to see is peace. Peace in our communities. When our world is in upheaval, our houses don't have to be. And what I'm trying to say is that I don't have to have a whole lot of

ruckus going on in my house because the rest of the world is doing something that is not going on in my home. My home is my domain. It is the place where I do everything for myself and for my family. It is the place where my loved ones are. It is the place where I build. It's the place where all of my things are arranged. It is the place that I think about and when I'm trying to design an environment for myself. Oftentimes when people come to my house, they say to me, I walked in your house, and one of the things that I noticed more than anything else is the absolute peace that's there. The peace in my house. And I govern my house in such a way where the language is respectful. The way that we come across to one another. There are people there that don't mind apologizing for something that they said wrong instead of turning the incident into a full-blown argument. I like to think that we can work things out in my home without having a full-blown argument. I really don't have time for arguments. Life is too short. And I still have not learned how to master not having a single argument with anyone in the face of the earth. I want you to know that that's a goal that I think I'm going to be working on for the rest of my life, to try to get along with people in the community. I just try to get along with everybody. I try to get along and work with everyone because I feel so horrible when things don't work out the way that they should work out. I mean, when human beings start to threaten one another and start to talk about what they're going to do to one another and some kind of individuals who have malicious intents and conspiracies going on in their hearts concerning other human beings, vengeance, getting back at people, getting so angry that you cannot control yourself. I have come to realize that I completely denounce every single spirit of hatred, every spirit of racism, every spirit of disunity, every spirit of evil and upheaval, every spirit of ugliness, every spirit every confrontational spirit, every boisterous spirit. I come against everything that is against humanity to dissemble us. I've oftentimes said that this world is our planet. It's where we live. And we need to take care of our house. That's not just my responsibility. That's everyone's responsibility in the face of the earth. I've done some things in my life that I'm not proud of. As a matter of fact, I'm just outright ashamed of it. But I do have to give myself some kind of reprieve because I didn't know any better. I was brought up in an area where we did what we did because we felt like we had to. I grew up in a neighborhood where there were very few alternatives back in the 1960s. And everyone pretty much just scavenged whatever was available to them in the neighborhood. And so when you talk about changing community, when you talk about connecting with people, when you're talking about unifying, when you're talking about communing with one another, when you talk about community consummation, where we come together and we work in a symphony of harmony together and caring and sharing, we act like human beings.
I'm beginning to miss the very principle of morality and human being as it exists in the face of the earth. There's so much confrontation in the face of the earth. I'm starting to wonder, where are we? Where are we? Are we, what's going on with this human thing that we have going on? Things that make us human, like compassion and love and caring about. I grew up in a neighborhood where the impression was given that nobody cares about anybody, so you have to go for what you know. It was a basic kind of survival that existed in my community that pretty much said, this is the wild kingdom, and we are trying to survive. In our inner city areas, I'm beginning to look at people, and sometimes I see lions roar in them. I see beast come out of them instead of human beings with human expressions. I wonder what I'm looking at sometimes with some of the things that I see in the face of the earth. I write for hours about what is it to be human? What is it to conduct ourselves in a way where we care about our fellow men? I like to think that in the community that I'm in, that I care about the people that are around me. I care about not only my loved ones, not only my friends. My children were raised in a Christian home, and I raised them to be morally apt, if you will. I wanted them to get what I did not have. I took my children to church every single week, sometimes three times a week, most of the times three times a week. And then I would spend time with my sons. I have two sons and I have two daughters, and I wanted to just raise them in a way where they can, where they would be what I considered as excellent quality individuals, human beings who were just good people. I was working on raising good people. I didn't work on raising money grabbers, but my children all work and take care of themselves. Money was not the most important thing to me, because I have come from so much immorality that I knew it had to be something better. I had to ask myself questions like, do you have to walk around angry all the time? Sometimes there is a place for anger. And we can be angry. However, we don't have to be so angry that we become violent. We can keep our composure. We can hold on. This is the idealistic perception that I have about the world that we live in. I think that I believe that human beings are basically good. However, I do believe that sometimes we need to be reminded of what we are and who we are, that we are not just individuals that are to walk around treating other human beings like they're inhuman, or our children, or our wives, or our husbands, or our households, and that kind of a thing. I'm so happy to be able to have matured to the place that I am right now, that I want to see better in the human. I want to see things better or evolve to a place where they are better in the human condition. Men and women, races, people, and that thing, that kind of thing, where we get along with each other. And so when you look at all of the things that are going on around the world today, a question tends to stand out in my mind is, the question that tends to stand out in my mind is, can we really change the status quo? Can we really change what's going on in the world today?
can we once again become loving and kind and work together? Can we evolve another way? Can we do better another way? Can we develop, can we let love happen in the human condition? Can we denounce evil and maliciousness in our communities and among our brothers and sisters and with our family members? It is such a shame that it seems like money is the only thing that reflects to an individual that you love them. You give them some money, boy, I'm gonna tell you something. They start to kiss you in the face right away and talk about how great you are when you start giving money away. However, I have come to realize that love is more than money. Because all you have to do is be alone and by yourself with a bunch of money, and you come to the place where you realize that I thought money was going to make me happy, when you found out that money is just static. It just sits there until human beings do something with it. Money is a tool. It is not a god. And so we need to rearrange our priorities, our internal priorities. We need to consider what we are as a people. And so I began to think about what is the primary thing that human beings have in common with one another. Love is certainly not it. Love, the average individual that I talk to in the profession that I'm in, if I ask them the question, what is love? I've never had an answer that reflected what I think is love. And as a matter of fact, everyone had a different perception of what love was all about. Some people thought, I have people that think that people love them because they give them things. They give them money. They give them clothing. Our children don't think that we love them unless we're buying them all of the latest designer outfits. Is that really love? Is love what I give you materially? Or is it something deeper than that? I just so happen to think that it's deeper than that. It gets much, much deeper than that. I've been married to my wife for 46 years. And her and I, when we met one another as kids, she had nothing and I had nothing. And all that we had was each other. And we spent hours and hours and hours of time with each other, talking about different subjects, going to the same school, and all of these different kinds of things. We had all kinds of different things that were going on. Money was never an issue, even though we didn't have any. We were interested in one another. We were interested in our person. She was interested in my person, and I was interested in her person. And we began to love one another. I'm talking about the kind of love that is not contingent upon what you have. Some people think that they're loved because everybody is always around them. One of the first questions that I ask them is, how much money do you have? And I do know people who have a whole lot of money, a bunch of money. However, and they have all kinds of friends. And I don't have to ask them, how much money do you have? You can tell how many friends that a person have. They have many associates because the average person wants money. I'm not against money. I'm not against having the tool to accomplish what we need to accomplish, the tools that we need to accomplish what we need to accomplish. I'm not against using money as a tool, but I'm talking about what I'm talking about is when money becomes so important that you forget about people. You forget about who they are. You forget about hearts. You forget about feelings. You forget about what's really going on in the hearts and the minds of people, because you're so
locked in the money, you can't see the humanness of human beings. You can't hear their conversations. Money is equated with not having any money is equated with not knowing anything. That is so far from the truth. Many of my friends, particularly my friends that are scholars, individuals who love the study of different subjects and principles and ideas, when you talk to them, they are passionate and alive and full of life. When you talk to them, they love doing what they're doing. I don't care if they're doing nothing but talking about a rock. Have you ever seen this rock, Rick? And he's sitting up talking to me about a rock, and he's passionate about talking about a rock, or talking about history, or talking about other human beings, or talking about our society, or talking about our communities, and all of these different kinds of things. So I asked myself, what is the one thing that human beings have in common when you look into the world? And one of the things that I stumbled upon that I think that is I think that if it does nothing else, it'll buckle down what I'm trying to say to you about commonality in the human condition. Everyone in the world has a conscience. A conscience. And a conscience is defined as a part of the human psyche that induces mental anguish and feelings of guilt when violated. Its feelings of pleasure and well-being and actions, thoughts, words, they all conform to systems of value. Inside of us, a more simplistic application of this thing that I'm talking about concerning the conscious of mankind. It is the universal capacity that most people are born with neurologically and biologically. Emotionally, it is the building blocks of human beings. And so I trust that there is a goodness that exists in every heart. It's just something on the inside of us when we do something wrong. It's something on the inside of us that says, you know, you should not have done that. Or you do something that is deplorable. You do something that is not particularly acceptable to another human being. Also, conscience is about empathy and guilt. These also are the building blocks that allow human beings to grasp what is right and what is wrong and experience guilt, or to experience that they're harming someone else because of their behaviors, something that they do. I like to think that communities have a conscience. Communities' conscience play a magnificent role in shaping behaviors. Community ownership is a matter of the way that people want to feel about their communities when they go into their communities, when they go into their neighborhoods, when they go into their houses, and all of the individuals who live on the block, their grass, all their grass is green. Every house, their grass is green. And if someone is not cutting their grass or fertilizing their grass or making their grass green as all of their neighbors are, the neighbors began to somewhat mumble. Let's just put it that way. They somewhat mumble. But
what the effect of that is on the individual who has not taken care of his responsibility as far as his house is concerned is when he rides down the street, he sees that everyone's house, everyone's grass is green except his. And he says in his heart, I need to do something about that grass. Everyone else's grass looks great. He feels this sense of guilt about not having his grass taken care of. And then when you look in terms of social development, a conscience grows stronger through teaching of culture. Culture is about the way that people behave in our neighborhoods. Culture is about what kind of positive social interactions that they have, that they had during their childhood. Everyone has something to bring to a culturalistic makeup, okay? And a conscience has to do with moral behavior. And I don't think that I've ever met an individual who did not have a sense of, an overwhelming sense of conscience. If they see something, if an individual sees something that is unjust or unrighteous, there have been times that I've stepped into situations where I said, please don't do that, brother. Please don't do that. You know, you're going to regret what you're doing, you know. Or to see a mother in the store talking to her children in a somewhat disrespectful way, in a way that is not conducive to a mother talking to her child, trying to encourage him. And so when you see things like that, and someone just very gently and kindly says something about the way that that mother is conducting themselves with that child, she better hope that CPS is not around, because they'll take a child right in the store from her based upon the way that she treats that child. And it does cause a, we talked about this a little bit, we talked about this sense of shame, this sense of shame and this sense of guilt, and this sense of other people looking in on the outside and being empathetic in the situation. And you might even have a grandmother to walk up, if she'll be received, if the young woman will receive her or the young man will receive her. So it all has to do with psychological wiring and how we handle ourselves as people in particular neighborhoods have a tendency of acting the same. They pretty much get to know one another, and they start saying things like that are particularly homogenous in the community, like, we don't do that around here. What they're actually saying is, we have a culture here, and there are some things that we don't do. There are some things that are not acceptable. I want to say something about this, too. In the neighborhood that I live in, there are animals, beautiful animals, and dogs and cats and all different types of things. And you can see the same people walking their dogs every day. Now, if you walk down my block and someone sees you mistreating an animal, because I live in a neighborhood that culturalistically that animal is a part of that neighborhood, someone will probably say, man, that's not the way you train that dog. You don't have to beat that dog to death to get him to do what you want to do. And somebody might offer you some advice. And the familiarity comes in where someone saw what someone else was doing to their animal, and they said something about it, and their conscience was wounded because they saw this individual beating an animal. I'm talking about how relationships catch on.
I'm talking about culture. I'm talking about coming together. I'm talking about caring about one another. I'm talking about unity. I'm talking about pulling it all together. I'm Ricky Alexander, and welcome to

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2: 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We invite you to pull up a chair, hang out with us. We've got an hour of yapping here.
3: Maybe some screaming.
2: We definitely have a little bit of guest appearance from Matthew Garcia.
3: Woo! Shout out Matthew Garcia.
2: We're going to talk some events, what's coming up.
3: We're going to listen to some groovy tunes from
2: MKE. Well, Katie, how are you today? How's your day been? I know you're getting over a little bit of a cold.
3: Yes, my day has been really productive. Yesterday I slept and read and slept and then slept more, and
2: which
3: then
2: is why you're getting over the cold. Well done.
3: Yes. So today I woke up, went to yoga, and then I came home and did more homework.
2: Okay, well, win some, lose some.
3: Miss Steph.
2: Yeah.
3: I heard through the grapevine via you yourself.
2: I am the grapevine.
3: You are the grapevine that something really tragic happened today, and I would love for you to share.
2: I'm ready to talk about this. So today at the office, my phone fell off the desk onto a carpeted floor, a shortfall of probably 2.5 feet, but it was a fatal fall. My screen blacked out. It keeps getting progressively worse as the day goes on, actually, which is fun and cool. And then I went to You Break, I Fix, shout out, on Kenilworth, and they quoted me over $200 to fix my phone, but they didn't have the parts in stock, so I didn't have a fix at all. And I said, you know what? I need a phone now. I do way too much with my phone. And so I went on, well, first I went home because I didn't have a phone to be able to do this. And then I went on my laptop and I went to BestBuy.com and I spent about $1,000, well, on a 24-month payment plan. And now I've got a new phone that I'm going to have in my hands later tonight. And I just want to say goodbye, phone. I miss you. I miss you already, even though you're right next to me. You're just not working next to me.
3: Well, I'm sorry that that happened to you, Steph.
2: Thank you. Thank you. Thanks for letting me get it out.
3: Yeah, and I'm sorry that you're carrying its corpse around all day.
2: Yeah, well, it used to, like, still function as a watch. I would still check it out and check the time, but now it doesn't even do that anymore. So it truly is a corpse that vibrates every now and then. But aside from that, like, my day's been pretty good. I've been pet sitting the past few days, so I've been hanging out with 4 young kittens and 2 big dogs, so I've been waking up with, like, a whole zoo around me. It's really awesome.
3: That makes so much sense as to your Instagram story of this, like, mass
2: this horde
3: zoo
2: of kittens.
3: That you
2: you just didn't question it. You just liked the story.
3: I did. Well, I was like, oh, that's a fun meme that Steph found.
2: Be like, wow, that really looks just like Steph in that video.
3: Well, because, like, I mean, there's a video where you open the door and, like, a horde of cats.
2: Yeah, no,
3: just runs
2: that's how
3: out.
2: I've been starting every morning. It's been really awesome.
3: I love that.
2: But this is actually my last day with them, so back to waking up with just one cat. Shady, I love you. I know you're listening.
3: Oh.
2: Wow, that was a lot. I'm crying.
3: Wow. Oh, my goodness. Wow. Shall we get a little stupid?
2: Yeah, let's share some stupid thoughts that aren't worth a whole conversation. So let's give them 60 seconds.
3: Yes!
2: I really love when bus drivers honk at other drivers on the road. I giggle. It brings me visible joy.
3: I forgot that I had the free will to buy chocolate milk, and now it's my favorite snack.
2: Wow, I like that a lot. On the topic of food, recently I had some peanut butter in my mouth and I chased it with Dr. Pepper and I was like, whoa, that's a really good combination. So I think Dr. Pepper and peanut butter should do something together.
3: I set nearly 30 alarms in the morning to wake up and they're all 4 to 6 minutes apart and I still usually only get up at the last alarm. I just think that if I give myself multiple chances to get up, I trick myself into thinking I have more time in the morning.
2: That's a lot of alarms, Katie. I think September is one of the most beautiful months, like beautiful sunrises, beautiful daytimes, and beautiful sunsets. And I love it so much. It makes me angry. And
0: wow,
2: that's that.
0: Wahoo. Well.
2: Oh, who's that?
3: Some nosy neighbors.
2: Nosy neighbors at the door.
0: Yeah.
2: Well, do you have an answer for them?
0: I do. Knock, knock, knock. Wait, a doorbell literally. Okay. yellow jacket bees.
2: Oh my God.
0: Insane lately.
2: Mm-hmm.
0: They are overtaking Milwaukee, mm-hmm, and specifically outdoor food settings.
2: Yeah.
0: 2 weeks ago, I experienced it for the first time at Small Pie in Bayview, nice. And I just wanted to have a little drink and talk with my friend, and we were attacked by these yellow jackets.
2: No, it's really bad because at Cafe Corazon, where we work, the last shift I worked, we had to close the patio entirely. Someone said that she was willing to sign a waiver in order to eat on the patio, but we didn't allow it.
0: Oh my God.
2: And then it's funny, you had an experience at Small Pie because the other day I tried going to Comet Cafe and right away asked if I could grab a table on the patio. And they're owned by the same company. And they said I could sit out there, but just that it was really bad with bees and I didn't bother because it was the next day after that I was at the bus stop drinking a Monster. And I had to throw like a half of a Monster away because it was attracting the bees.
0: No.
2: Do you know how much that broke me heart?
0: I'm so sorry. Well, and okay, so last week was the first week of school, and my friends and I, we went to do the senior sunrise because it's like our last first
2: Cute.
0: Day. And we were attacked by bees at the beach.
2: It's bad.
0: It's bad. It's everywhere.
2: No, and normally I don't really care or freak out when they're flying around me, but I've been hearing horror stories about them stinging the unsuspecting. And so I'm just, I don't know, there's no safe place except for right here in this studio. So thank you for joining us.
0: Yes, tune in to combat the bees.
2: Every listener is one less wasp on the streets. My neighborly topic is that Blast Radius, which is just down the street here, they are closing their shop. Their last day open is the 26th of this month, and so they are offering now through that day 33% off all of their vinyl records.
0: Wow.
2: Yes, yes. They said they are not disappearing. This is not the end. You can look forward to pop-ups and online sales, but help them clear out the shop right now. 33% off.
0: Wow. That is glorious.
2: Isn't it?
0: Well, I think it is time for
2: music.
0: Yes, our first song of the day. Which, Steph, would you like to introduce the song?
2: Sure. This song is by a Milwaukee artist, as you might guess by the title. It's called Milwaukee by Social Sig. And this is from their 2020 album, Prettier in Person.

0: Welcome back. That was Social Sig with their number one song on Spotify, Milwaukee.
1: Yeah, did you catch all the different references that you might recognize? It's kind of like an I Spy for your ears.
0: Yes, I would reckon that is true.
1: All right, chat events, Katie. Well, first, looking backwards, have you been up to anything since we last spoke? I sure haven't. I've had a lazy, lazy week. I've been pet sitting.
0: That's beautiful. And that is a part of the community.
1: Yes, that's my event.
0: Yes. I have just been going ham, working and
1: schooling.
0: Yeah.
1: I don't know how you do it, you kids. Whew.
0: Well, actually, this is the first semester that I haven't been enrolled in 22 credits in almost 2 years.
1: Oh, so it feels like a breezy walk on the beach.
0: It does.
1: Good for you.
0: Well, what's coming up?
1: Well, I know one thing we're both looking forward to is tonight, Katie and I are both headed to Cactus Club to check out a queer country and anti-fascist folk affair. Who's all playing there?
0: Lily Slay and the Vertebrae, Miximiano, and She Returns from War.
1: And it's also going to be a celebration of Lily Slay's 40th birthday.
0: Woo!
1: And if anyone who works at Cactus is listening right now, my ticket is on my phone, but my phone is broken, so please let me in. We'll figure it out.
0: Yes.
1: Otherwise, tomorrow night at Mad Planet, there is a fun dance party. The theme is Mall Goth, hosted by Goth Barge. So they're playing like these Hot Topic hits. You're encouraged to dress up in tattooed chokers and studded belts. I'm excited. I went to one of their events at Mad Planet. I think it was in May, and it was so much fun. It was just like a real blast from the past hearing those songs.
0: Wow. Now that you say it, actually, Goth Barge last Sunday held a tiki party at Cactus Club.
1: And no, the after party was at Cactus. Was on a boat.
0: Yes. No, my sibling and I, we walked into to the after party.
1: Were you guys dressed to the nines?
0: Well, Amy
1: dressed to the sevens.
0: I was dressed to like the fours.
1: Oof.
0: I was wearing the color orange. And no makeup and glasses, so I was
1: feeling
0: not
1: a little
0: the theme. But Amy was dressed to the tens.
1: Okay,
0: nines dressed.
1: Well, no, Amy was dressed to the tens, like 1 point above.
0: Yeah.
1: Awesome. Yes. Cool. Did you go there? Did you go there intentionally for the after party, or you just happened to be there?
0: We did. Amy sent me like a flyer on Instagram, and it's like, oh yeah, I'll come after work.
1: Perfect. And how was it? Fun?
0: It was fun.
1: Were they playing still like, like beachy goth vibes? No. They were done with that?
0: Yeah.
1: Okay.
0: But it's funny. If I would have like been like Goth Barge, I would have not worn the color orange.
1: Well, it was tiki, so that's a good...
0: Yeah.
1: I'm trying to help
0: you. It's okay. Never mind. Don't worry about it. Hey, don't worry.
1: Hey, don't worry.
0: Coming up this Saturday, the Great River West Rummage Sale is happening, or Great River West Rummage Sale and Flea Market
1: is happening.
0: The fall edition. From 9 to 5 at Art Bar in Berlin, Katney.
1: Yeah. I was actually just checking out the map for that earlier today, and it really has quite a sprawl. It's on Burleigh from Booth to Wheel, and then it goes down a whole block of Fratney as well. So I think that's taking up like 5 blocks, and they have it categorized too, which is really handy. There's like one section of all antiques, one of bargains, ooh la la, and then another for crafts. And then there's going to be food trucks throughout. So I'm definitely planning on swinging by at least for a little bit.
0: Yay!
1: Have you ever been to any of those rummages? Because they do like a spring one and a fall one.
0: I have, but I've been working at Cafe Corazon the past few years during the Great River West.
1: So you've heard about everyone else's great finds?
0: It's true. It is true.
1: I think I've only been to the spring ones. I haven't been to fall one. And I love me some fall.
0: Yes, yes, yes.
1: Yes, yes. Well, yeah. Also tomorrow, oh, sorry, Saturday. Oh, my gosh. Saturday, September 12th. There is a show at MKE Ultra. And on the bill, we've got Sex Mex, Plowshares. I'm not sure if it's Plow or Plow. I'm sorry. Temporal Autonomy. And the doors are at 7. Music is 7:30. If you buy the tickets in advance, it's $10 or it's $15 at the door. So come check that out for some loud, fast punk music. I think I'm going to try to make it just because I've never been to a show at MKE Ultra. I feel like this,
0: oh my gosh.
1: I don't know when this place opened, but it's only been in my zeitgeist for the past maybe 6 months. And I just hear it all the time now.
0: Yes, I would actually concur with that sentiment.
1: Yeah?
0: Yeah.
1: Where did it come from? And where did it go? Where did it come from, Cotton Eye Joe?
0: Oh my god! Yes, if you work for MKE Ultra, or if you have gone to MKE Ultra...
1: If you know what's happening.
0: If you know what's going on, who's around, what's up, what's down, we would love to know more. And
1: yeah.
0: We Listen. Want...
1: Oh, the phones are ringing off the hook.
0: Oh,
1: everyone's
0: yeah.
1: calling to
0: that?
1: Tell us. Don't worry, guys. We're going to get a phone system set up soon so you can call us with answers on the fly.
0: Yes.
1: Very cool. Very cool. What else is happening this weekend?
0: Also on Saturday.
1: Busy day.
0: This is in the early afternoon, morning, early afternoon. At Black Husky Brewing, we are, or not we, but Black Husky Brewing is presenting the 3rd annual Argren Fair, a Milwaukee Renaissance Festival in the Garden Park over there. I really want to go, alas.
1: Have you been to one before?
0: No. Ugh. I've been to Medieval Times.
1: Okay, close.
0: Yeah. Yeah.
1: But I'm guessing you're working?
0: Unfortunately, yes.
1: Yeah.
0: So if you're going to the Argren Fair, before or after, you should definitely stop by Cafe Corazon River West.
1: There we go.
0: I can serve you anything you'd like.
1: That's on the menu. I'm realizing it's going to be really hard to get around River West this Saturday because the rummage sale is going to be taking up all of Burleigh, and then Argren Fair is taking up like all of Locust. It's
0: yeah.
1: from Humboldt to Holton.
0: Mm-hmm.
1: And I've never had any interest in going to the Argren Fair or the Renaissance Fair. I'm sorry. To organizers who are listening. But I will say my interest might have been piqued today when I was looking at what kind of stuff is going on. I saw that there's going to be like live action role playing, some LARPing happening. There's a beard contest. And so many other fun activities. I forget all what else, but it goes from like 12 to 8, so it's a full day affair.
0: Wow. Yeah. Well, also on Saturday, yeah. The River Weird Variety at Bremen Cafe is happening. Bring tip money for the performers, mm-hmm, bartenders. Mm-hmm. Go laugh. There's a comedian. Go experience
1: magic.
0: And some groovy dancing.
1: Yes, yes. I think I even saw that there's going to be a pole there, which I'm kind of like curious to see how well a mobile pole holds up.
0: Mm.
1: And then last event that I think people should keep their eye on and put on their calendar is an Abolish ICE Happy Hour fundraiser happening at Cactus on Wednesday the 16th. That's going from 5 to 8. So yeah, just in those happy hour windows. And all the proceeds go to Comité Sin Fronteras.
0: Wow. Well, coming up next, we are going to be listening to My Perfect Valentine by the one and only...
1: By our special guest...
0: Matthew Ejaz Garcia.

0: Welcome back. We've got Matt Garcia in the studio with us right now. Hello, Matt.
1: Hey. Hello, thank you for having me.
2: Thank you for being here.
0: And thank you for sharing that song, My Perfect Valentine, with us. How's your day going?
1: Yeah, day is wonderful. I've been working all day, but, you know, and actually, like, I mean, full disclosure, I just submitted that song to you, 2 hours ago, because I was trying to put different touches on it.
0: This is, you guys are hearing the freshest track in Milwaukee.
1: Literally, I went into different closets at work just so I can
0: Oh my gosh. Well, thanks. I love it. It's very cute. And it seems to be written about a special someone.
1: Yes, my beautiful girlfriend. I'll keep her anonymity. I know she's going to prefer that, but she knows I love her, and she's listening right now.
0: So. Hello. But we also know that a dear friend, Sam Loomis, is listening right now. Did you write that song for him, too?
1: Shout out Sam, you know. The little giggle at the end of the song, that was dedicated
0: that was for
1: Sam.
0: Him.
2: Wow. To start off the bat, would you like a deep question or a light question?
1: Let's go deep, you know. Ooh. Going straight to the deep end.
0: Yay.
1: Head first.
0: I love our brave guests.
1: I'm scared.
0: Me too. I don't know what it is.
2: All right, Matthew. What is your greatest regret in life?
0: Oh man.
1: This sounds like ChatGPT.
2: No, it was Pinterest.
1: Greatest regret in life.
0: I have to think about that too.
1: Steph, what's your greatest regret in life?
0: Dropping my phone off the desk at work today. No.
1: That's real.
0: I could give something cheesy and say I don't have any regrets.
1: Yeah, no regrets.
2: No regrets.
0: This is actually a tough one. Maybe we should all think of it in the back of our mind and go back to it before we end this guest segment.
1: I'm afraid to answer. I just can't think of anything.
0: Yeah, right? Okay, I need some time to get sad and think of all my flaws.
2: Wow. Oh, okay. All right.
0: Moving on.
2: Moving on. What was your favorite part of today?

0: show entertaining for the people with misophonia and not eat on air.
1: Yeah.
0: Yes. But I'm excited to snack on that later.
2: Yes.
0: Well, Matt, I just want to share some context for the listeners. You and I have known each other for about 3 years now. We worked together at Merriman Social as servers. And
1: shout out Sam Loomis again.
0: Yes. That's where we also met him. Yeah. But we had just such a fun, goofy time working together. It was always laughs.
1: Yeah, it was always, like, you know, even though, like, I didn't necessarily love the job, seeing, like, the schedule and definitely, like, seeing you on there. And, you know, for half the time, we were green hair twins. So.
0: Yeah. Oh, my gosh.
1: It was always a good time. We played some Miley Cyrus or...
0: Yeah,
1: or,
0: we that one time we did karaoke after hours and we realized that the audio was getting pumped onto the sidewalk.
1: You blasted. That sounds so hilarious.
0: Well... Now that that's out of the way, let's talk about what you're here to talk about, primarily being a children's book that you're writing.
1: Well, yeah, so the book is called Belvedere Castle. And so, you know, I actually have a synopsis of it that I professionally sat down and wrote about.
0: Okay.
1: If you can hold for the pause for 10 seconds.
0: Of course, yeah. Yeah.
2: I'll sing for you for your 10 seconds.
0: Matt's grabbing a synopsis from his phone.
2: It's true, but
0: and he's back.
1: Alrighty. Yes, indeed I am. All right, so I wanted this to sound as professional as possible. So now the book is not completely ready yet.
0: Okay.
1: I do have some pictures I'm going to share with you of, like, first renderings. But we are aiming by the end of the year to have it finished and then try to start rolling it out by springtime.
2: Wow, end this of is 2026, exciting. Beginning 2027.
1: Exactly.
2: Awesome.
1: I want to try to have it at least some prototypes prepared for when the book fairs start rolling around.
0: Wow. So, just so I have an idea, what, like, age range is this targeting? Is this, like, for the 2 to 4 year olds? Is this for the advanced reader 8 year olds?
1: Yeah, well, you sound like you were an advanced reader.
0: Well,
1: I'd say so. You know, it's a rough age, but I'd say about 8 to 12.
0: Okay, cool.
1: Somewhere in there. Right now, it's lighthearted. However, I have plans for.
0: Right now, it's lighthearted.
1: Well, you know, I got to see where things can go. I have plans for a prequel and a sequel, both of which, in my mind, have a darker tone. It's not going to be, like, super dark, like adult, but it might turn into a little more of, like, the Harry Potter realm, which gets a little older, but that's in the future. As of right now, I'll go ahead and just read off, like, the summary of the book so the listeners can get their idea. A tale of loyalty, magic, and courage. In a peaceful kingdom by the sea, kind-hearted Princess Lyra is protected by three gentle giants, Terra, Aqua, and Sol, the legendary Turtle Knights. But when a mysterious traveler named Levi Engrave arrives seeking shelter, the kingdom's safety is put to the ultimate test. Levi is not who he claims to be, and a dark secret threatens to destroy the Belvedere Castle. When danger strikes, the noble turtle knights must make the ultimate sacrifice to shield their beloved princess. Will Princess Lyra find a way to save her magical realm? Can the power of love and loyalty overcome the darkest magic? Step into a captivating world of brave guardians, hidden truths, and heroic devotion in this unforgettable fantasy adventure, perfect for young readers who love epic tales of friendship and magic.
0: Beautiful! I want to hear more about these turtle knights.
1: So I do. I have a picture for you. And so I do want to, at this time as well, shout out my illustrator. Her Instagram handle is faufella.art. You can check out. She's released a book with some people before. Cool. And she actually, you know, she's a UWM student. So, you know, we're supporting. But, yeah, so we're working on this together. She has some renderings for me. Let's start with the turtles, since I know that's what you're most anxious about.
0: Okay, so we are describing this for the listeners. These are three muscly and stout turtles.
2: Yes, they're like medieval times turtles.
0: Yeah, like with a lot of definition too. They look old and angry.
2: Yes, and they look like they could also be a lot.

0: large tortoise.
1: Yeah.
0: Tortoise.
1: A whole pack of tortoise.
0: Yes.
1: Okay, what else do we have?
2: Well, it's kind of interesting.
1: Also, I really love the style, just the illustration style.
0: Yeah, no.
2: Oh,
0: very,
2: yeah.
0: Exactly. Very beautiful.
2: Mm-hmm, yeah, what she chose is amazing. It's kind of funny you kind of mentioned like large tortellini.
1: Tortellini. I'm hungry.
2: So like actually my inspiration for this book came from, have you either of you been in New York?
1: No.
0: Yeah.
2: City, Central Park.
0: We should go.
1: I know. I was just looking at flights a few days ago. Don't tempt me.
0: we could take the train.
1: Okay.
2: That sounds
1: Let's take this
2: long.
1: Offline.
0: Okay.
2: I'm down to go. But yeah, so in Central Park over there, the Belvedere Castle.
0: The turtles. It's fun.
2: Well, okay. Well, there are definitely are turtles there. So there is a castle.
1: Is this like New York's version of our Yellow Jackets?
0: Yes.
1: They've got turtles.
2: They're
0: yes,
2: being bombarded
0: is.
2: By turtles. It's a conspiracy, I tell you. Each state has their own animal attack infestation.
1: That's good.
2: But there is a real Belvedere Castle over there that you can actually go. It's like really small to scale, so like I'm definitely amplifying it in the book.
1: Mm-hmm.
2: But then like, you know, there's these giant like boulders you can kind of climb on around there by ponds. So the concept
1: that.
2: Is how what I just kind of thought about while walking around one day back in the day. I'm just like, you know, these used to be turtles that were living and they protected this land of Old York.
1: Okay, what I really love about this is that any kid who reads this book and then goes to New York and sees this, they're going to be like, oh my God, that's the turtles.
0: Yes.
2: Exactly.
1: And then that voice,
2: then, like,
1: exactly.
2: Just like how you kind of did, oh, turtles,
0: no,
2: they're still there, the younger ones.
0: I was thinking there are like hordes and hordes of turtles in the summertime in Central Park.
2: That is true,
0: that
2: too.
0: That was what I thought of, but no, I forgot about... The Belvedere Castle. Yeah.
2: Yeah, and I mean, hey, those little turtles who live there, why do you think they live there? They're centuries and millenniums, years, they've been living there. They just know that their ancestors are still there representing as boulders.
0: Because New York, that island used to be a pond, a swamp vibe. Not swamp, because it's not the south, but
1: marsh?
0: It was like marshland, yeah. It was built... below sea level. Anyways.
1: We should dive into Milwaukee's landscape sometime. Not right now.
0: Yes.
1: But that's very marshy, too.
0: Did you spend time living in New York?
2: Yes, so I did live in New York.
1: Gosh,
2: so.
1: Matt, I forgot to say this at the top. You are like one of my most hyphenated friends. You have like lived 1,000 lives in 10,000 locations. I think my favorite fact about you is that you professionally played basketball in Germany.
0: That's awesome.
2: Yeah, I do like to, like, you know, I semi-pro, but all my friends always love to say professional. They're like, did you get paid? I'm like, yeah, you're a professional. I'm like, okay, I'll take it. But
1: your friends are gassing you.
2: Exactly, but, you know, I'll take it for sure. Yeah, no, so, like, right after Germany, not even after, in between living in Germany, I moved to New York for a little bit. And then I moved back to Germany, and then I moved back to Milwaukee. You know, there's a whole circle of life.
0: Wow.
2: This is where it all started.
1: Wow, wow. Okay, Matt, as long as I've known you, I've never known the story behind your moniker, E-Jazz. Tell us about that.
2: Okay. Yeah, so...
1: okay.
2: I'm going to try to keep this a long story short. So my name when I was born, and I didn't, okay, my name when I was born was actually Matthew E-Jazz Maldonado.
0: Oh.
2: Currently, my name is Matthew Ricardo Garcia, like officially.
0: Mm-hmm.
2: I had nothing to do with that. So I guess like my parents changed my name when I was about 3-4 years old.
1: Oh.
2: I didn't find this out until I saw my birth certificate for the first time while I was applying to get my passport to move to Germany.
1: That's crazy to find out that way, just on accident.
2: I was so confused. But honestly, literally at that time, I wasn't upset, mad, or anything. I'm just like, dang, I'm so much more interested now. I can't wait to say this on the radio one day.
1: Yeah. That's what little Matt said. That's you guys had to hear
2: literally
1: it.
2: Literally 14 years ago.
1: Oh, my God.
2: No, so, yeah. So, like, I grew up thinking I was, like, Puerto Rican and Mexican because my dad, who I grew up with, is Mexican. My mom's Puerto Rican. So on my birth certificate, I find out that's not my real dad. So I'm like, oh, snap, I'm fully Puerto Rican. And so to this day, I will still tell people, like, well, you know, I used to be Mexican.
0: I was actually going to ask you about that because I see under what you wanted to talk about was that you used to be Mexican.
1: That's why I put a question mark after that one.
0: So that is actually my. That is so crazy. My jaw dropped when you're like, and then I found out.
1: Yeah. Oh, wow. Okay, it makes sense now.
0: Yeah.
1: Mm-hmm. Looking at some of the other topics you said we could talk about with you here, there's the resurgence of you making music, which we did get to hear that song that you very just finished. Are you trying to work on an album? Are you just releasing little bits here and there as the heart desires?
2: Yeah, so, you know, I used to do some music back in Germany. You know, I had a run where I was doing shows like around with like a group of people. And I loved it so much, but you know, a lot of things got in the way. I was also focused on that. I was trying to do so many things at one time that I never fully took off with it. And you know, I love writing. That's what I really want to do. So I'm more focused on this book and other just author like kind of things rather than, but I love poetry and the music is still within me, and sometimes I get that inspiration, you know, I see someone like my
1: You just said something that reminded me of High School Musical too.
2: Oh,
1: you said the music is in me.
2: You are the music in me.
1: I knew I was saying this in a safe crowd.
2: Yeah, so sometimes when the inspiration strikes, and you know, the inspiration strikes every time I'm with my girlfriend, shout out.
1: It's That's so nice. Cute, I could die.
2: But yeah, I haven't really like performed other than karaoke, which we you know, will still do from here and there.
1: Yes.
2: But like last time I performed was actually River Weird back in January, which I know you guys were talking about. So
1: yeah, no, even when Katie was mentioning River Weird earlier, I was thinking how I've only been to one of them, and it was the one that you performed in.
2: Mm-hmm. Yeah, that was a fun one because there was technical difficulties at the beginning of my set. So I ended up getting like an extra 10 minutes than I was promised because I had to basically be the comedian for the crowd.
1: Yeah, I remember I felt like such a proud mom. And I'm pretty sure I got a little teary-eyed even. I was just like, that's mad up there. I got like a lot on video.
2: Oh, man. Which you still never sent me, by the way.
1: Nope. And now my phone is broken.
0: Oh, man.
1: The memories are alive.
2: Yeah. I forgot to show you some of these other pictures. Yeah. So here's a picture of Princess Lyra. And hopefully, like, we could put these on your Instagram.
1: Yeah, we definitely will be able to. Beautiful flowing dress, long curly hair. The hair is reminiscent of yours, Katie.
0: That's how you see my hair.
1: Yes.
0: Oh, that is nice.
1: Oh my gosh. This is a sappy episode today, you guys.
2: I like some good sap. And so do those yellow jackets.
1: Oh my god.
0: Yeah.
1: Wow, that's beautiful.
0: Wow.
1: The lone walk up to the castle. Mm-hmm. Yeah, we'll share these on Instagram so folks can see what we're looking at. But yeah, the illustration is great.
2: Yeah, so shout out. That's once again my illustrator is Fofella. FOFELLA.art for Instagram.
1: Wonderful.
2: Because I know she's open to collab as an illustrator, and I'm all open to collab as an author. So if anyone is out there who just needs somebody to put words to their pictures, I am very happy. I love poetry, so if it's just something as simple as that, or just like a moral statement or something,
1: beautiful.
2: That's what I'm here for.
0: Wow.
1: Great.
0: Wow.
1: If people want to find you, Matt, how can they get in touch with you?
2: Yeah, so my number is 414. No, I'm just playing.
1: Oh, my God.
0: Bleep it out.
2: No, EJazz. That's EJAZZ official. And that'll be my Instagram handle. I think that's everything else also, if I'm not mistaken. I think Facebook might be Suntan Superman.
0: Okay. Wow.
1: Great.
0: On that note, we have our third song break, Self-Attraction, from Fuzzy Surf's fifth album, Black Licorice. This was produced on August 31st.
1: Yeah, it's a very new album. Wow.
0: Yes. Well, without further ado, let's listen to this nostalgic, surreal, and unsettling track.

0: back to
1: Hyperlocal Happy Hour with Katie
0: and Steph.
1: Once again, that was Self-Attraction by Milwaukee band Fuzzy Surf, just released less than 2 weeks ago.
0: Yes, thank you, Fuzzy Surf.
1: Yeah, that was awesome.
0: Your new album's awesome.
1: Let's gab with our guest.
2: Love girl talk.
1: Let's gab with Garcia.
2: Gab with Garcia.
0: Yes, I have a very pressing question. What are we drinking at the bar?
1: Take it away, Matt.
2: Oh my goodness. Yeah. Depends if this is night one or night two or night three.
1: Woof.
2: if it's one of those latter nights, vodka Red Bull me up.
1: Yeah, that makes sense. Okay. That makes sense.
2: But typically, I'll probably just like have a simple beer or a whiskey sour.
1: Yeah, I feel like I've seen you with I've seen you with glasses of whiskey before.
2: Why are you gonna say glasses like that?
1: I've seen them. Katie, what are you sipping upon?
0: Usually a amber beer of some kind,
1: like a River West Stein.
0: Yes, like a River West Stein. Or, you know, I do like tequila. I feel like in the past, I'm not a huge drinker, but when I drink tequila, I notice that I have like a post tequila glow.
1: Wait.
0: The next morning.
1: Katie. Okay, listeners, this is some unsolicited advice right here.
2: Well, I gotta know, is that because you ended up being out all night and you were dancing so much that you're still sweating?
1: For me, I've been sober now for almost 2 months. Whoop whoop.
0: Congrats.
1: But before that, I drank everything. No, my go-to is always a vodka water with lime because I can't do carbonation because I can't burp. It's a thing. It's a thing, you guys.
2: Like 12 people in the world have that.
1: Yeah. But then if I'm doing shots, Rumplemints. Yeah. And then, if it's like day two or day three, whatever goes down the gullet, you know.
2: At that point, it all tastes like water.
1: But now I'm drinking THC drinks. I really love the Indeed Brewing. They've got a couple like flavored THC drinks. I like the one that's called White Gummy. It's like tropical flavors, the pineapple and yada yada, 10 milligrams. Strangetown also has a really delicious kava mocktail on right now, which have you guys ever like dabbled in kava?
0: Mm-mm.
2: Kava, yeah.
0: I don't know.
1: Like kava, the root, not the wine.
2: Oh, see, not, you lost me.
1: Right? Yeah. I didn't really know what it was, and I still kind of don't. But it has like a like chill you out qualities. I don't know how. It's something natural. I don't know. But it tastes yummy, and it does make me feel like mellow. It's cool. I could go for one right now. But Strangetown is closed this week, you guys.
0: Yeah, don't.
1: We're all on vacation.
0: Yes.
2: So that actually does lead me to a question I was going to. So, I observe, and I've listened to some of your episodes, and also, you know, obviously, I follow you, Steph, on Instagram and whatnot. Yeah. How many monsters have you had today?
1: I'm actually, Katie, can we start playing the set strings?
0: Yes. Okay, wait.
1: Okay. So I'm glad you asked, Matt, because not nearly enough. I woke up at the house I was pet sitting at, so I had one stocked in that fridge, and I was actually pretty bummed about that. I was like, why didn't I stock two? And I said, that's fine. I have one at the office waiting for me. Well, I get to the office, and I did not have one waiting for me. I'm like, okay, well, I at least did stop at Daily Bird, so I had a monster and a latte, so that should be enough. No, it's not enough. And so then I got home, and I said, I know for sure I've got two monsters in the fridge here, and I didn't have any monsters in the fridge, so I've only had one monster today, and maybe that's why my phone broke. Maybe the universe is off kilter.
0: That was really tough. I'm so sorry, Steph.
2: You're so brave.
1: I'm getting a lot out today. Thank you, guys.
0: Yes.
2: No, it's funny because like I always notice right around 5 o'clock, that's your third monster.
1: Yeah, because that's when I need one last boost to keep me going. And I really wish I did have one. I almost brought a Diet Pepsi with me today, but I said, nay, I should drink water instead. And I haven't drank any water either. So.
2: Mm. Yeah, I got some here.
0: Wow.
1: No, that's for the guest. I'll find any reason to decline water.
2: Some things never change.
1: Yeah.
0: Wow. Well, what extracurriculars did we do when we were growing up?
1: Katie, I want you to start with that because I feel like you probably have like a rap sheet of extracurriculars you were involved in.
0: So something awesome is that I was a swimmer for the first few times of my life, meaning until I was like 10, 11.
1: Cool.
0: And then I really went ham on dance and then realized later in my life that going ham on dance means I want to do that with my life. And then I had a detour in high school where I played tennis, and something awesome about my family is we go ham with tennis. So shout out Amy Up the Grove.
1: Wow, what an athletic upbringing.
0: Yeah, well, yeah.
1: And shout out Amy. I think Amy gets like a weekly shout out here.
0: I know, but no, Amy like dedicated their first like 20 years of their life to tennis. It was really cool. Yeah, they're a very talented athlete as well.
1: Awesome.
0: Anyways, what do you guys do?
1: Matt?
2: Let's see. Obviously basketball growing up, but by the time high school rolled around, I just wanted to do any and everything that I could like after school to not have to go home. Just because, you know, I'm young, I'm trying to be out in the world. So I did like student council, I did poetry club, I did peers with impact, if anyone knows what that is. It's like basically going to like elementary schools and telling them why drugs are bad and like don't do drugs, stuff like that. I did football, cross country. what else? There's some other ones I'm missing right now, but yeah, I did a lot in high school. I just wanted to just be out of there, and I enjoyed it. You know, like I would have done like cheerleading too, but I was in the game, so I couldn't make a shot and then do a backflip or something.
1: Yeah. Okay. That would have made for a great Disney movie.
2: That should
1: be the student who wants to be a football player and a cheerleader.
2: Imagine that would be good.
1: Let's start writing it. For me, I think my very first one, I can't tell if it was cheerleading first or art club first, but I think I started both around second grade. And then cheerleading, I stuck with that for like 8 years. But then throughout high school, then I joined yearbook club. I was in that for a couple of years, and that was a lot of fun.
2: I was in that too.
1: Of course. I was in the Gay Straight Alliance club. And I think that might have been it. Just me doing artsy and community things. Not much has changed. Yeah, I think that's it.
0: Wow.
1: Oh, yeah, and I also hung out with cool kids, too, and smoked behind bleachers. Just kidding, I never did that.
0: Wow. Aw, you guys.
1: Time for some advice, I think. I will start right away because this unsolicited advice topic came up, Katie, while you and I were chatting while setting up for our show today, and this is I want to share this formula with the world. Some people are aware of this formula. Katie was not, and so I'm teaching her right now. But there's a formula for you to figure out if the person you're dating is too young for you. So if the person is 38, Matt, do you know what math formula you do to age 38 to find out what's the youngest they can date?
2: Half your age plus 7.
1: Yes! Okay, so this 38-year-old, in theory, should date someone who's half their age, 19, plus 7, 26.
0: By the way, I am not the 38-year-old. I am 23, everybody.
1: 23 and feeling free. so half your age plus 7. So, like, for me as a 31-year-old, that would mean that the youngest I should date is someone that's 22 and a half, which, I would never. but then conversely, you can figure out the oldest you would date, and that would be to subtract 7 from your age and then multiply by 2. So, like, again, as a 31-year-old, minus 7, that's 24 times 2. So the oldest I can date is 48. That sounds more up my alley.
0: Wait,
1: Katie's calculating right now. 23 Minus 7.
0: Oh, absolutely not.
1: Oh my gosh, what did it say?
0: It was like 18.5.
1: Wait, you've done this.
2: What?
1: Oh, gross. Ew.
0: No, I know.
1: Ew. Okay, Katie, what's your piece of advice?
0: My piece of advice
1: is don't listen to Steph.
0: No, my piece of advice is don't date anyone ever. Everybody sucks. I'm kidding. My piece of unsolicited advice is, hold on. If you're walking on a crosswalk in Milwaukee, yes, the pedestrian has the right of way, but people will get road rage for you asserting the right of having the right of way. This very afternoon, I went for a stroll, and on the street of East Center Street, I don't know why I wrote that like that, but on the street of East Center Street, I walked across the street. I walked across the street and some guy honked his horn at me intensely and called me the word that starts with a B and rhymes with witch. However, inserted the word dumb before it. That was awesome.
1: Sorry. That was crazy. That's good advice, honestly, for Milwaukee pedestrians.
0: Why are you getting mad at me for the right of way? Why are you rolling your window down to scream at me? Mm-hmm. Anyways.
2: Yeah, I've actually seen something very similar. Like, you know, I do like DoorDash Uber Eats like on the bike. Oh, sorry. But like people are yelling just like, hey, get on the sidewalk. Like, bro, they don't let us be on the sidewalk either. We can't go
1: You're not welcome anywhere. all right. We unfortunately do have to wrap it up. But 1,000,000 thank yous to Matthew Garcia. Woo. 1,000 thank yous to River West Radio. Mm-hmm. Next week, we've got Sam Sumner as our special guest. Thank you and good night.

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was okay. Do something every day that scares me, cause these feelings are temporary. Face the pain, feel the love, we're so closed off. Now I don't wanna build some stuff. It takes a village or maybe your whole city.

Well, hello. How are you doing? Hopefully you're enjoying yourself. Hopefully you're enjoying the weather. Like, I'm enjoying it here in Milwaukee on this lovely, sunny, clear sky day. Hopefully you're enjoying the same thing I'm enjoying. And hopefully, and if you're not, hopefully you're going somewhere that, you know, has that kind of niceness and all that. 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This is River West Radio. I am your host, AJ. And it's just great to be on the air. As some of you know, I've done radio before. In Chicago way, and that was fun. That was at QUE Radio. They're off from downtown the Loop, and you know that was 2 hours. And I do this, you know, there's this 1 hour show here, you know, and so I get to listen to me for this next hour, and you know, let me join my friend Eric right after this. So. Again, thank you for listening to WXR WLP Milwaukee on 104.1 FM. So, we don't know what today is. It's 25 years. Since the event that happened in the city of New York. And for those of us who remember that day was very, it was very shocking, you know, because for someone in my generation, you know, up until that point, it was very much, there's a war happening in Asia. There's a war happening in Africa. You know, there's maybe some fighting in the sea somewhere, you know. So it was always afar. You know, it was never here. You know, there was never like a war that we could see on TV, which was usually at 6 o'clock news, 10 o'clock news, maybe early in the morning. That's about it. There was no 24-hour media that we have today, and different outlets to get news on streaming platforms or social media. You know, and like I said, on the mainstreams, NBC, ABC, Fox, CNN. Doing 24 hours. And for me, growing up in like a rural area and to be woken up from a phone call by one of your parents to something, are you watching TV? I go, oh, no, I'm just getting up. They go, you need to turn the TV on. And so I turn the TV on. And it was 9 a.m. Central. And I turned the TV on. It was on NBC. And then I see, you know, one of the towers of the World Trade Center, you know, smoke coming out of it. And then all of a sudden I see, like, this plane going to the other building. And so, first initial reaction was, Mom, why are you having me watch like this movie? It's not a movie, it's happening like right now, like that plane that it just crashed. And to hear that and to understand like what happened that moment, it's like, wait, what?
there's two. There was a plane already crashed into the building. Now it's another plane. Like, and there's like a whole bunch of questions, of which that an attack was not even cracking like the top five. It was quickly going up that way, but not like, oh, like we're being attacked. And so I went to university. I was on undergrad, and I thought, I have to go to school. I don't know what's happening. So I go to school, and there's no one in the university. There's no one in the hallway. There's no one teaching in lecture rooms. And I'm like, oh, okay. And so I'm like wandering the halls to find a lot of people in the student union, all gathered in this big room where there's like a couple pool tables, a ping pong table, couches, and all that. And we had a very big screen TV, the only one. It was at a small university in Iowa. And I'm looking for my friends, and because everyone's like huddled around this TV and everyone's silent, and they're like, "Are you catching up?" Yeah, I'm catching up on this. I've been listening to the radio on the way over here, and like what's going on? We go, "What did they think of the terrorist attack?" And I go, "Okay, so why is this happening?" And my friends and myself, and then we're like gathering by a couple professors who we've, you know, been, you know, working with. And we're just coming up like with ideas as to like, okay, why is this like a terrorist attack? Why is the media like not talking about like maybe these issues, that issues? They're cutting to various clips that are happening, and they said, "Oh, this is like very much Osama bin Laden. This is very much Al Qaeda, you know." And you have to remember, like up until that point, there's been several attempts by the United States to claim that it was Al-Qaeda, it was some faction related to Osama bin Laden, attachments to Saddam Hussein also. And so it's like, okay, these are just like normal talking points until you find out later, oh yeah, like this is Al-Qaeda, like this is the work of Osama bin Laden. So, classes were canceled that day. At least the morning ones. And then by the afternoon, we were all told to resume our classes. And we're like, well, this is silly. Like, what are we going to talk about? You know, like, this is happening right now. Like, this is not a normal day. And my next class was my one of my cultural studies classes. So for me and some of my other classmates, this was an easy segue to talk about that day. Instead of, you know, we're going to talk about ideas in a book, ideas in a journal article, and talk about it, we are having a historical moment, a teachable moment, to talk about things that we have been addressing that class when it comes to policy, when it comes to cultural theories, so forth and so forth. And
Yeah, it was a great, it was like the most memorable lecture that I have ever had in a while. And my professor, Dr. Norris, said something, I mean, at this point, it may not seem profound, but at the moment it did, which he said, this moment forward, the profiling will be on Asian Americans, particularly from West Asia. And again, in that moment, there was very much, and it's still true to this day, but like in the media, if I recall correctly, in the media and in commentary within the media, was always about African Americans as well as Latinos, and not so much about Asians and Asian Americans. So we did see that shift. Immediately after 9/11. When I say immediately, like later that day. Because the activist in me was like, okay, so this is in real time, like, we're going to see policy changes. We're going to see a narrative from the media, a narrative from the government on something. And this is when I was like taking notes of what like the people in the media were talking about, people in government were talking about, commentators, policy experts, and Cornell University Law. They had a website dedicated to various close to real time updates on policies that are going through Congress. So it was like, as soon as you refresh, it seemed like every maybe 10, 20 minutes that there was something new happening. And then the media started to broadcast every moment. Like, this is the birth of 24-hour news cycle at this point. So this event that happened, and the people who were harmed, the people whose lives were taken away, like, when we think about that, I mean, that's like the tragic part. And when we look at back 25 years ago, is a much different observation than it was that day and the next day and 48 hours after the event. Because it was a very shock moment, right? And this is part of the idea
that Naomi Klein talks about in her seminal text, Shock Doctrine, which that was published in 2007. And in Shock Doctrine, you know, is she's making a case about the rise of disaster capitalism. And specifically, she's talking about how there's a deliberate strategy where political actors, and I would even put in private sector actors, exploiting the chaos in natural disasters and wars and other crises. And then during that chaos is when you're pushing policies, you are developing agendas through neoliberal economic policies. So she doesn't like quite talk about it like in 9/11, but she does, you know, reference, you know, the 2003 invasion of Iraq, which was inspired by, you know, 9/11, because the invasion is, okay, we know there's Osama bin Laden, but we had to get Saddam Hussein, you know. So there, you had a 2003 invasion. And, but you also pushing forward a military-industrial complex, and that's what was going on in 9/11. That in that crisis, there were a series of policies that increased the military-industrial complex, as well as the prison-industrial complex. So because of these, because of that crisis, we get to see these ideas called FISA courts that are not public and happen anytime, and Congress authorized it. They were very held privately. And much like immigration policies, where people who are taken and go to ICE detention centers and they're brought before a judge and a prosecution, and most of the time those who are detained don't have an attorney or they quite understand what's happening. Similar to that, or was is happening with FISA courts, what still goes on today. The increase also of the Patriot Act, which has been reauthorized several times in Congress, especially under Osama, or an attack of Osama bin Laden and other folks. And with, you have a Democratic Congress, a Republican Congress, increasing the power of the Patriot Act. Which also meant, you know, the increasing of the military budget, the increase of prison development. You know, there's a prison in a small town called Thompson, Illinois, which sat there for years as a, it was supposed to be a state prison, but when it got built, there was like issues of who to put in there, and there was also a little bit of a funding issue,
But they were still employing correctional officers, and there were people getting paid. And I knew one of the officers at this prison, and their job, which they were making at the time at minimum $60,000, walking up and down the hallway and going to every cell that was empty, just to flush toilets, just to make sure they worked. And then the state of Illinois sold it to the federal government under Obama. And that was supposed to be a Guantanamo Bay of sorts in Illinois. And again, it's a nondescript area. You know, to get there, you have to go through like several small towns just to get to that part, northwest part of Illinois, because Thompson's like near the Mississippi River and not very far to the Wisconsin border. So like you have to like really find it. Just much like any other prison. But that was part of it. I mean, and this is like years later, but there was a legacy of these policies that were happening moments after 9/11. And Guantanamo Bay in Cuba was another aspect of it too. So in that moment, 9/11, and we move forward and start seeing the legacy and the programs and the projects that were happening since. But like I said earlier, 9/11 harmed people that day. And why were their lives taken? Why are some of them still having health issues to this day? Why do they become the innocent bystanders? ...25 years ago. And it's something that a lot of us don't want to admit, nor really don't want to say it, but we have to acknowledge that horrific event is the byproduct of the imperialism that we have created prior to 9/11. It was our own doing. And what do I mean by this? What do I mean by 9/11 is a byproduct? And it's our doing. I mean, it goes back to the United States is very much an imperial country. And I'm not talking about like, you know, like a few years before the event or a decade before the event. We're talking like decades at work here. And the moment we have increased our presence, the times that we have intervened militarily into places like Asia and parts of Africa and even in Europe and of course in Latin America and Central America,
the more and more we have a presence when it comes to military bases, when it comes to military intervention, when it comes to strategic ways through the CIA and the FBI, is when we have outcomes like 9/11. And there's documentation about this. Historians have outlined this. You know, cultural theorists have made proclamations about this. You know, maybe not particularly 9/11, but have made statements like, if we keep doing the way we have been doing things, then we're going to have our chickens coming home to roost. Just to borrow a phrase from Malcolm X. And that's what happened. And some forget that, you know, when the United States was still in a Cold War with the Soviet Union, was when, you know, through Reagan, gave money to what they then called freedom fighters, which was like the early days of Al-Qaeda and Osama bin Laden. And we gave them money. We trained them. You know, we had to go and protect places like Afghanistan and other places as part of our chessboard so that we don't have to deal with the Soviet Union. And then when we cut ties and we let those freedom fighters go, and then they use those same tactics and strategies and whatever money that they had reserved that day,

And now we're caught with, well, why did this happen? Why did we not see this coming? What? And for a lot of us, we never trusted George W. Bush, Condoleezza Rice, Donald Rumsfeld, Dick Cheney, and the creation of the Department of Homeland Security. I'm trying to think who that guy was, who's the Secretary of Homeland Security. He was a funny name, but we didn't like him. John Ashcroft, who was Department of Justice at the time, where, fun fact, he ran for senator in Missouri, and his opponent died, and John Ashcroft lost to a dead guy. And yeah, he was Department of Justice, but whatever's clever. So yeah, this is where a lot of us do talk about, you know, 9/11 being a byproduct of U.S. imperialism. And it's no different than any other imperialism that we have seen in other places. United Kingdom has seen their fair share of, you know, things happening towards them when it comes to India, when it comes to Pakistan, when it comes to a number of places where the sun never set in the British Empire. So we've seen that. So this is not a new idea. And it's not just specifically to the United States. But if we are choosing to be ignorant that this day that we reflect on was like a one-off instance because people just don't like the United States for the sake of not liking the United States, then we're ignoring a whole host of historical events. We're ignoring a whole set of ideas that we're choosing to put side blinders on to realize that, yes, the people who were there in the World Trade Center should have not have their lives been taken away, as well as being critically injured and still dealing with the level of trauma that they're probably enduring still. All because, again, you know, it's the fault of the U.S. government, not just under George W. Bush, but also under Bill Clinton, under George H.W. Bush, because of Reagan, because of Carter, because of, we can go all the way back to Kennedy, probably a little just before him also. It's been a long time coming. And then to then say that, like, okay, this is happening now, we're going to put these policies in place. We're doing this for the protection of the United States. So now we've increased the military-industrial complex. We have now increased the prison-industrial complex, where we have seen mass incarceration since 9/11 in places like Louisiana, New York, Illinois, California, parts of Alabama, Florida, an increase of for-profit prisons,

we also get people elected into federal and state and local governments on platforms like what we're doing is to maintain the integrity of the United States because of 9/11. There's been a whole host of people who've been elected in and retained office because of this crisis that happened. And, you know, a moment today, you know, like, you know, every channel has some of the ceremonies going on that's happening in New York and Pennsylvania. And I caught a glimpse of Condoleezza Rice, who was Secretary of State at the time under George W. Bush. And, you know, Condoleezza Rice had like this not quite canned speech. It was very much, it was written in a way where, you know, she was kind of coming from a certain place for sure. But then at the end of that speech, she really tied in that she goes, "We did not see this coming as a government. Like, we were taken off guard." It's like, really? You didn't see this coming at all. And when it comes from people like Condoleezza Rice, who is not only Secretary of State, but also the National Security Advisor previously, and she has served in other capacities when it comes to foreign policy and everything. And she's like also very intelligent. I mean, she has like 2 PhDs. And, you know, there's a little bit of something to be said. Only that, you know, if someone of her intellect is choosing words to say, "Well, we didn't see this coming as a government," then I have several questions. Because you, of all people, do know better. And these are the things that we become critical of, is that. Because on that day of 9/11, like 25 years ago today, when I was in that student union and surrounding the one big screen TV in that room, and I remember this very vividly, it was on ABC. I do believe Peter Jennings was on there. And they, as they were showing live feeds of where the World Trade Center was at and the firefighters that were there and the EMTs who were there, as they were rolling and talking and everything and trying to get commentators, you know, on air live, they would every now and then cut to certain clips of things that they were talking about or events that were happening. And one of those clips is where Jennings said, "I'm like, okay, now we're going to go to Iraq.
we have footage of what's happening over there, and they had they were showing this footage of what appear to be Iraqi men in white robes and headgear shooting AKs in the air while burning the American flag. And it's like, this is happening right now, and this is the reaction of Iraqis on this day. And then 2 weeks later is when some of us at the university created like this panel event about 9/11. And one of them was one of our history professors who said that particular footage happened in the 90s. And so ABC, and I think it was shown elsewhere also, they took that footage and essentially edited it into the news feed to show that was happening like that day. So there was already a manufactured moment to, through this crisis, through this shock, to fuel emotions into people who are watching, saying, well, this is why we need to go to Iraq. This is why we need to get Saddam Hussein. This is why we need to agree on funding money into the military so we can go after those people. I mean, and these are the things that, you know, we need to be critical of. Because if we don't, then we're just going to be sticking to the status quo. We're going to be sticking to the level of discipline and punishment that government and the private sector, even the nonprofit sector, has created policies and working in partnership with to create those policies so that we are only given the kind of narrative to be told. This is why we examine the media like we do. This is the reason why we examine the government like as we do, as well as law enforcement, as well as the military, as well as business development and various programs that are at the local, county, state, national, and international level. When we look at these scales and the power within those scales and the relationships that are happening at those levels, the more we understand that when we have policies, is what we need to question them. And again, for those of us in my generation,
particularly a generation of activists and emerging scholars at the time were very much, you know, critical, because like one of these things is not like the other situation. And questioning things like, why is George W. Bush like approving these measures? Why is Congress like allowing for policies to happen, particularly, you know, the so-called progressive Democrats who are continuing funding and supporting FISA courts, the Patriot Act, the increase of the military budget, allowing Guantanamo Bay to happen. Profiling people. Questioning not just their identity, but questioning their association in their community. I mean, the moments after 9/11 and allowing, like, the FBI to essentially go on a hunt for people was this outstanding. I mean, like, the closest thing to that in that point, recent history, was when Congress and Franklin Delano Roosevelt the policies of essentially rounding up Japanese and Japanese Americans and finding them, what they're involved, how they're associated with people in Japan during World War II. I mean, I knew someone who owned a restaurant. He was Moroccan. And all of a sudden, like, his restaurant closed. It's a very busy restaurant, particularly on the weekends. And everyone goes there. And then, like, one day, it was closed. No sign saying, family issues, close, you know, be back this day, or we'll let you know when we're coming back, or on vacation, we'll be reopened this day. None of that. They were just closed. And the people who were working there were asking, like, what was that? We don't know. Like, he's gone. What do you mean he's gone? He's like, he's gone. Which was weird, because he was never gone. He was always at the restaurant, you know? And always came by the table and making sure you're okay. And, you know, was a really, really, not just a nice host, but, you know, a very active business owner. And he was gone for about maybe 3 weeks, if I remember right. And then the restaurant was open. And he was taken by the FBI to the Rockford field office, where he was questioned by the FBI. And they were on a fish hunt. They were on this fishing expedition to say, so you have family in Morocco. How are they associated with this faction of Al-Qaeda? How are they associated with this faction that's going on in Africa who has an affiliate, an association with Al-Qaeda? That was happening. And, you know, after all that, it's like, okay, you're good. Go back to work.
What? He was one of many that I knew of and other people knew of that they were just disappeared one day and came back, or they disappeared and never came back. Something that we all know going on right now. So, and so you have that happening, and then you have the government also telling people, hey, this happened on American soil, and we need to go after these people. And so people are signing up to the military. Some who were going out the door, you know, up their time in the military. Those who were retired came back as their way of helping out. So there's a huge recruitment effort, particularly on the frontline part. And I knew several people who joined or re-upped their time to help with the effort, to help with, you know, that effort. And it's to know that they went in and then now some of them have issues with the trauma they have endured. Some of them are still struggling with their PTSD. Some of them are dealing with issues with the VA hospital because of the various treatments that they have to go through. And some have trouble talking about like what happened and the things that they really don't want to talk about. And I knew some people who took their lives. It's, that's also a tragedy. It's a tragedy that what is considered a proud moment to join the military because you're defending an idea, you're defending an identity. But in reality, it's nothing more than advancing a nationalistic idea and an imperialist idea. And those who I knew went in, who came back, and now they're like, oh, okay, yeah, that's not, we understand. Or even, I understand, but I'm still doing the thing. To come back, it's like, yeah, that we should never have done that. We should never have gone to certain places. And even those who are in the military, like, even question, like, why are we going to places like Iraq? Why are we going to Afghanistan? Why are we going to Africa? Why are we going these places? How come we're not going after the very person or the very group
that we know where they're at.

And like the one person I'm thinking of who's no longer with us, we had many conversations about that. And wish he can tell a story about it. However, I feel this song will sum up that thought.

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0: of Scott, Rocksteady, Soul. We hit you with some news. We hit you with some goings on.
1: What was this one?
2: No, that's that one.
1: Yeah, I got you. Well, guys, let's do it. Take three. So, I guess it wouldn't be live if we didn't have a couple of these little mistakes here. This is Station 414, Milwaukee's own ska, rock, steady, reggae, soul, and more, coming at you live and direct from River West Radio, the wonderful studios here in the fabulous River West, Milwaukee. You know what to do. We give you an hour of ska, rock, steady, soul, hit you with some of the news, some of the recaps, some of the happenings, you know, coming out of the yard. I do have some news for you. Last year, we did a nice little interview with the Viceroys as they made their first time to the States from Jamaica. Well, we have since stayed in touch. They just this morning sent me their new song. If you guys know, the Viceroys has been around since around 1968, and they are coming out with a new album. They sent me the song Addicted off of their soon-to-be-released new album. I'll give you guys a little sample of it here later in the show, but... And we'll probably be playing the full track next week and next week's show. So be sure to stay tuned. We got a lot of things going on. We've got some interviews coming up. Tomorrow night, which will be the 12th, JD Ranking and I will be doing a sound system set over at Coach's. So if you're in the area, you know, come check it out. If you guys know JD Ranking, you know, from King Solomon, Solomon Royales, well, we're going to be turning it up in the dance hall thing over at Coach's tomorrow. I think we're going to be there too, but I think the show's going to start at around 5, so it's going to be an early one. Also, if you know a fellow of mine, Select Z, and myself, we've been doing the Reggae Brunch for 5 years now at Drunken Cobra, and 3 years ago we started a festival with it. That's going to be coming up on the 19th. So mark your calendars, September 19th. We're going to be setting it off. We're going to have Solomon Royales, the Urbanites, myself, Harsh Beats, Select Z, you know, and some guests. We're going to be setting it off. There's going to be vendors and everything else. It's the Reggae Jam Down over at Drunken Cobra, or better yet, the park on 69th and North Avenue. You're not going to take up too much more of your time, but I would like for you guys to look up Stranger Cole. You know, the ska pioneer definitely wrote, you know, some of my all-time favorite tracks. He passed this year. But they're trying to open up a museum for him in Kingston, Jamaica. So you know, just take a little gander. You know, Stranger Cole, StrangerCole.com. We're not going to take up more of your time. We're going to get right into this show here. And as I said, this is a soul, ska, rock, steady, and reggae soul. So here we go with Jimmy Soul.

got? Ronaldo number 9.

Is before that, a little bit of that Duran Jones and the Indications. You guys may not know that, but that was Michael Jackson versus the Drastics before that. And, you know, we're just going to keep it on going. You know, it's a live show today. Weather's nice. You know, it's coming into that Halloween season and everything. So, you know, the party times are not over yet. And this is the Steady 45s.

Oh, look at that. It wouldn't be live and direct if we didn't have faux pas. But yeah, just a quick little interruption here. Just be sure to come check us out on the 19th over on 69th and North Avenue. Come hang out with your guy, Harsh Beats, myself, Dave Z, and the people over at Drunken Cobra. We throw this little thing every year. It's all free for everybody. We're going to have the Urbanites. We're going to have the Solomon Royales, DJs, and more. Yeah, and we're just going to keep this music going for you. This is the specials.

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1: Welcome back, friends, to the Bait and Switch podcast. We have another guest here. Our guest tonight is Scott Civeco. Say hi, Scott.
2: Hello.
1: Oh, loud, hey. Scott. Hey, okay. We told Scott to speak up. Maybe that was a little too much. Scott is yet another friend of ours, yet another friend of mine and Jim's. My goal someday is to get somebody down here that we don't know.
3: Yeah, so that we're not friends with. Maybe,
1: exactly.
3: Maybe an enemy.
1: Yes, perhaps an enemy.
3: Yeah, right, right.
1: Scott will do for now. Scott is a veteran.
2: That's right.
1: Right, you're in Afghanistan, Iraq.
2: I was in Afghanistan back in 2003 through 2004.
3: I was also in the military, but when I went to basic training, I don't know if you remember this, but when they shaved your head, they yelled at you. They said, "You better tell us about any scars you got back there, because if you get cut, if you're bleeding, you're in big trouble." I mean, there's more harsher words than that. Basically,
2: you're shaved right down to the skin.
3: Yeah,
2: you
3: really
2: in there as a high school kid with parted hair,
3: right,
2: and it goes right down to the scalp.
1: Did that? You went through basic?
2: They went through enlisted basic training. Yes.
3: Yep. Yeah. Yep.
2: Yeah, the military is a weird thing. Now, there's officers, and then there's enlisted. Jim and I were both enlisted. So
3: right,
2: when
3: right.
2: You go there, you have to go through enlisted basic, where it's the worst part of the military.
1: You guys are both in the military. I'm not familiar with this. From what I understand, there's two groups. There's the officers and the gentlemen, right?
3: Mm-hmm. Right. Yeah, exactly. Yeah, right. Yeah.
1: I've got nowhere else to go. Get away. Nothing. Yes, and then they talk about privates. Is that appropriate to be talking about privates?
3: There were no privates in the Air Force. There were also no seamen. Another thing.
2: Seamen and privates.
1: Army and Navy. This right. might be tricky. Do they shave the privates?
3: They did.
1: They shave the privates. I mean, that's kind of that's kind of what's going on today, right? And so the military style is gone into everybody's style.
3: Right, right. Yeah. That's right.
2: They shave the inspection part. I don't appreciate it.
3: Really. No, right, right. Yeah.
2: The drill sergeants.
1: They inspect the privates.
2: They look down there and they're making sure that all is shaved.
3: In place.
2: They call it a high and tight.
3: Right.
2: So if you're not high and tight,
1: if you've got a scar in your scrotum, you better tell me now. Yeah, are they doing that?
3: I don't know if we can tell you that.
2: Okay. It's against Army policy, right?
3: Yeah.
1: Now, you guys are both done in the service, right? Are you done?
2: I was in the Army for 20 years, 10 years of it were enlisted, where I was a private.
1: Right.
2: And then 10 years of it where I was officer, where I was. I started as a lieutenant, and then you move your way up from there.
1: Well, let me ask you both this question. Overall, was your military experience a positive, neutral, or negative in your life?
2: Positive, certainly.
1: Positive.
3: Yeah, I would say it was a positive. Now I can say that. I think when I was in there, I wanted out. It was stupid because it was.
1: Sounds like a relationship.
3: It was, yeah. But you don't know what you got.
1: Right.
3: But
2: win or out.
3: The problem was I literally went in like two weeks after my 18th birthday.
1: Mm.
3: And so all my friends were off to college and this and that. And I get sent over to Germany, which at the time I thought, like, this is the worst possible thing that could happen. I want to be around home. I want to be around my friends. Like, I didn't really understand what I was doing.
1: Yeah, no, when you join the Army, everybody expects to still hang out with the buddies.
3: Home. Yeah, right. Just come back home.
1: It's like a 9-to-5 thing, and you come back home every night.
3: Next thing you know.
1: Did you ask the sergeant, am I going to get home for dinner?
3: Right. Well, exactly.
1: My mom's waiting for me.
3: Yeah, right.
2: Very low key. Yeah, there's no discipline there.
3: No.
1: So anyway, you went there thinking, this is terrible. And then what happened?
3: Right. Well, I was in Germany, and I did eventually gain some perspective, luckily. But and I realized that, you know what? None of those guys are really hanging out together. They're all at different colleges. And it doesn't really, I'm not missing anything is the point.
1: Right.
3: And here I am in freaking Europe, which is cool. It was really,
1: great. Yeah, you get to experience that.
3: Yeah, you were
1: in Germany, and did you get off base much?
3: So this is a secret of the military.
1: Sure.
3: Once you get onto your permanent base, it's like a 9-to-5 job a lot of times.
1: You went in at 18. When did you go in, Scott?
2: I did a year of college. I was about 19. I went into the Army. I went off to basic training, which is kind of the hell of the Army, where you're being yelled at and the strenuous activity. After that, I actually came home for a year. So
3: much like
2: Chris jokes around, it was frat house shenanigans, you know, at that point. But then I went to my AIT, my Advanced Individual Training, which involved going off to your school that specializes whatever you're going to do in the military. For me, it was working in a clinical lab. That I went off to Fort Sam, Houston, Texas, and that was not strict military duty. That was a lot of drinking.
1: Was that required, the drinking?
2: Participated in it every chance I could get, but that was a lot of fun. I enjoyed it. It was like being at a college.
1: College where you can get killed.
2: Yeah.
1: Yeah.
2: Well, I could have died of alcohol poisoning and multiple things, but, you know, it was a lot of fun. Then I did my time in my Army Reserve unit for a bunch of years, and I continued that for years until I got mobilized, so you're brought onto active duty. I did that for Operation Desert Storm. I ended up back at Fort Sam Houston, Texas, which was more drinking and partying. Not really being much of a soldier, you'd look at us, we were out at the clubs every night.
3: Oh, yeah.
2: And heavy alcohol consumption. So it was a lot of that. So, you know, really my
1: country. Are we talking mixers? What, I mean, right. is there a standard issue? Do they hand you bottles when you come in?
2: Yeah, well, you know, it's Everclear and up.
3: Right. Everclear and
2: up. You go up from that. Yeah. You know, I mean, turpentine, whatever, you know. Right. Flammable substances. You don't want to pay for your alcohol in the military.
1: So, I mean, just so people know if they're thinking about getting into the military, are you talking like the rail drinks or it's a premium? What, I mean, what can you expect if you get in the Armed Forces?
3: Probably the cheapest.
2: Right. Mad Dog is a very Mickey's malt liquor was an important one to have. Now, Mad Dog, you know, when you drink that stuff, it basically tastes like grape juice. And you really enjoy drinking it until about 8 hours later, where
3: right.
2: You know, you're in the fetal position in the bathroom for the next 16 hours. So it was a lot of that.
3: But it was a lot of fun.
2: It was. I did enjoy those that my enlisted years. Of course, 9/11 happened, and then it got even more serious training. And then
1: there was Desert Storm and Desert Shield.
2: They're kind of the same mission.
1: Shield. Shock and awe. Were you more into the shock or the awe?
2: I was more into the being hungover. That's where I was. So there was the shock and awe was just basically the television that we all watched.
1: The shock and awe was like the sunlight coming through the blinds in the morning after that night before.
2: Whoa. You know, waking up pizza boxes around you. You know, like, Jesus Christ. What the hell?
3: What happened? I'm in awe of the amount of pizza we ate last night.
2: Yeah, we stayed at a hotel, though.
1: It was more like Stripes or MASH. Well, I mean, what was...
3: It sounds a little different over here on Scott's end.
1: It's a little different, quite as much drinking on your end.
3: They were drinking, but it was. I mean, we were at an actual. I was at a base in Germany. We had chemical warfare exercises, dressing up in stupid chem gear and mop gear, right?
2: Mission oriented protective posture. Now this is like a suit made of charcoal.
3: Uh huh. Yep.
2: Rubber gloves, rubber boots, and a mask.
3: A mask.
2: And you're supposed to, like, you know, play the piano with this thing.
3: Right. I was just going to say, I decided after, like, my first war exercise, my first mop exercise, that there's no possible way I survive a chemical like that. I am just dead. Just don't even bother with the gloves. Because the idea is you put these rubber gloves on, you put this suit on, you put these fancy boots on that curl up and look like elf shoes. Mm-hmm. And then you get this mask and this hood. And everything's supposed to be airtight.
1: Right.
3: Right? And then, like you say, you're supposed to play a piano. Mm-hmm. What we're supposed to do is fix a jet. And they're like a jet. Not right. An engine, but a jet. Right. Like we're supposed to be up inside the aircraft doing wiring and all this crazy, these big floppy gloves on, you know, it's like, come on. But I determined a long time ago, but there's no possible way I was going to be airtight with this thing. I'm going to be dead.
2: Back in the 90s when Jim and I were first enlisted, that type of training was very important.
3: Yeah.
2: You spent hours in this stuff. I mean,
3: right.
2: You'd carry it around with you everywhere you went. You had to have your mask at your side at all times.
3: Right, right.
2: And then you had to be able to put your mask on, what was it, 19 seconds?
3: I thought it was 30, but it might have been,
2: okay.
3: Something. It was relative. For me, it was like impossibly fast. It's like, really, when we get this big floppity mask on, then you got to suck into the filter and make sure it's airtight and all this stuff.
2: Now, when part of your enlisted basic training involves actually breathing this gas in.
3: Oh, see,
2: what's called CS gas.
3: Right. Did you do that?
2: Oh, yes. Multiple times.
3: Really? Multiple times?
1: I mean, is this noxious stuff?
2: Yes. Yeah.
1: Okay. You got to breathe it in. I mean, do you get injured? Do your lungs get injured?
2: Here's what you do. I had a bright idea when I went through enlisted basic, being told about what's called a gas chamber. So I went into it thinking to myself, okay, you know, what I'm going to do, they're going to tell you to take your mask off, and I'm simply going to hold my breath.
1: Right. Right. I'm sure everybody thinks
2: and
1: so.
2: I, you know, I don't I've no one's thought of this before.
1: Yeah, no, right.
2: So,
3: what a bunch of idiots.
2: I beat the system here. Right. I simply will take the mask off, hold my breath. All will be well. I'll put the mask back on,
1: right,
2: and I will not have to breathe the stuff in. So I took the mask off.
1: Right.
2: I immediately coughed, completely emptying my lungs. and sucking in through my mouth all of this noxious gas. Well, it makes you sick. You throw up. It inflames your nasal passages, all of your mucosa inside of your throat, and you just cough uncontrollably until they let you out, and then you recover from it. So,
1: remember, Jim, you were with me that night. We were at that bar. It was the day before Thanksgiving.
3: Right.
1: And it was a crowded bar, and some girl thought it'd be funny to discharge her pepper spray.
3: Yeah.
1: And all of a sudden, 30 people, myself and you included, all of a sudden were gasping for air. And you're just, it was really something how I didn't think I need to get outside. My body just started taking me there. You know, all of a sudden, everybody just started moving as a unit, and everybody's out coughing and whatnot. Pepper spray thing, it works.
3: Yeah, right, right.
1: I told you, this is a classic story. I've told it too many times, but I haven't told it here. I had a neighbor that gave me some peppers from her garden, and I sliced them up, and I put them in my spaghetti that night. And I went to a bar later with my brother. And at some point, I reach up, and I rub my eye, and almost immediately, I felt like somebody stabbed a fork in my eye. Oof. It was just incredible pain. Just not a fork. It felt like a glass shard had just gotten in my eye.
3: Right.
1: And so immediately, I run in the bathroom. And I'm looking at my eye, I'm splashing with water, trying to get whatever's in there out. And my brother walked in, and my brother is kind of squeamish, especially about things involving eye. In fact, we were just talking last night that he's just dying to get LASIX, but he can't get past the part that they're going to mess with his eyes. So anyway, I'm standing in the mirror, you know, washing my eye out, and my brother says, what's going on? What's going on? I said, I don't know. I said, we might have to go to the hospital. And he's just pacing back and forth, and he's getting all worked up. So he leaves the bathroom. I'm in there. I'm washing. After about 5-10 minutes, I get it out of my eye, and I realize what had happened, that I probably had these oils from the pepper on my hands. And so I go out in the bar proper, and there were many people there, and the bartender was there, and I couldn't see my brother. And I said, did you see the guy I came in with? And he said, yeah. He said he went outside. So I go outside, I'm looking around, and I look over, and here about 10 feet away, he's in the bushes throwing up.
3: Because of the eye?
1: He's throwing up because I talked about my eye, you know. Even somebody else's eyes
3: make him
1: squeamish.
3: Wow.
1: And he was puking his guts out, thinking that something was wrong with my eyes.
3: Wow.
1: So that shows you how sensitive. We used to take to Taunton in the car. In the car, you know, we'd be on family trips. We'd get like a piece of cardboard and draw an eye on it, right?
3: Yeah.
1: And then we'd take a pin and start jabbing the cardboard. We'd like, turn around. He'd turn around, we're like jabbing this thing in the eye. And he's like, Dad, he's screaming. He's like, make him stop. Would you guys, you're talking about your eyes. You're getting to the point where you are nearsighted.
3: Right, farsighted, I think.
1: I mean,
3: I've always had, like, really excellent eyesight. And just in the last couple of years, I noticed when things get closer to my eyes, though, it's getting blurry and harder to read.
2: I've had pretty good eyesight. Like Jim, I've had good eyesight my whole life. Only recently have I had eye exams. You know, I'm not used to people sticking stuff into my eyes. A little bit like cavities. I didn't even have a cavity until I was in my mid-30s.
3: Wow.
2: So I had no idea what it was like to have someone drill into my teeth. I had no idea what tooth pain ever even was until I was in my mid-30s.
3: Wow.
2: You know,
1: you're quite a specimen.
2: So yeah, I'll tell you. But back, like, with teeth, I went to the dentist, mid-30s, about 35 years old. Dentist is in there with a pick, picks into my tooth, and he goes, yeah, you have a cavity. It's the first one you've ever had. I go, oh, I know. Well, we're going to have to fill it. I had no idea what he meant.
1: When did you start getting acne? Like 40 or something?
3: right.
1: This is like the, that, Benjamin Button or something? Are you aging back?
3: Yeah, right. No gray hair either, I see.
2: Yeah, so the dentist drills my tooth, and he's like, well, you know, I don't really need to drill very far. I don't think you really need Novocaine or anything. Yeah, I don't know. Do what you got to do. So he does. So the dentist then takes the drill. He drills into my tooth, and for the first time in that instant, I felt a pain in my tooth, and I completely jumped out of the chair like, what the hell? And so then he's like, I goes, well, I only got a little bit more to do. I'm like, you're through. That's it. And then he actually did go in and inject Novocaine, and he only had a slight amount to do.
1: This guy, did he have a tea time or something? Yeah. he's like, yeah, you don't need Novocaine. Let's just
2: That's going to take an extra 3 seconds out of my day here. Same with an eye exam. Never knew what it's like to have an eye exam. You know, I went to the VA and they did the first eye exam I ever had. They take a blue light and they stick it actually, which appears to be like on your eyeball. Never had this done. Was unaware of anything in my eye ever.
1: They say something like, you might feel a little discomfort. You know, it feels like they're taking your eye out of your head.
2: Yes.
1: No, go backwards. You know, I asked you if was the military positive or negative experience for you said positive. Has American military intervention in Afghanistan, is that overall positive, neutral, or negative?
2: I'd say it's positive. I'm hesitating, aren't I? The area is fairly corrupt. You know, when I was over there, it was really run by individual factions of militaristic people who are all fighting each other. I think, you know, coming over there gave the government more of a central power. The Kabul government did have increased their power and did use money and resources from the United States to improve the country. However, there still is an incredible amount of corruption over there, so I don't know what that is.
1: Did the average person like American soldiers over there?
2: Yes. They loved American healthcare and things for that. And they were, okay. You always had a health clinic. They would just be lines down the block to get in there and be medically treated. They loved American medicine. I think their medicine was non-existent in any way. Surgery and other things like that over there are horribly primitive. And when Americans would come there and set up the humanitarian aid there, they were all for it. So,
3: yeah.
1: Over. What about this whole Korea thing? Holy cow. What if something happens there?
3: Right. Right. Yeah. You know, it's hesitate to get too political, but it's two maniacs yelling at each other, you know.
1: We've had the one for a long time.
3: Yeah.
1: We had the one, you know, the Kim Jong-un.
2: He has the worst haircut of any leader.
1: Right. Kim Jong-un.
3: voted by all the other leaders as worst haircut of any leader.
1: You know, the thing that I always thought about when his dad died, I was not surprised because for years they were calling him Kim Jong-il.
3: Right, yeah.
1: And I'm thinking, you know, eventually he's going to die.
3: Years, right? Yeah. How long is
1: I mean, that was no surprise. Knocked me over with a feather on that one. You know, the other guy that didn't surprise me was the guy at Fox News when he died, Roger Ailes. Yeah, I thought, he's sick. Yeah. You know, they kept saying, he's Roger Ailes.
3: Yeah. Yeah, it's like they never finished their sentence.
1: Right, right. The poor guy's sick. You know, you have to rub it in. Now he's dead. I hope they're happy.
3: Right. You know, way to go.
1: Yeah.
3: Way to go.
1: But, you got Trump now. He's willing to say stuff just as provocative as the Korean guy. And I guess we've tried it every way with Korea in terms of diplomacy, in terms of talking one way, talking another. Who knows whether Trump talking the way it is going to be helpful or hurtful.
3: Right, right.
1: I mean, I guess we'll find out.
3: Right, right.
1: And we're in this where we are right now. It's kind of a bunker.
3: You know,
1: we're underground. We're underground.
3: There's a lot of padding around us.
1: Right. When we get ready to leave tonight, we might find out what happened.
2: The three of us are safe.
3: We're good. Yeah, we're safe. Yeah.
2: It'll be like Blast from the Past. You know, we could walk out there.
1: As far as the North Korea thing, what is their problem with us? Let's just start with that. What's the problem? What's the beef? Sum it up in two sentences, Scott.
2: Oh, geez. Let me think here.
1: This is my point right now. What is their beef?
3: Yeah. We have toys that they want. Speaking of maniacal leaders, is Putin.
1: Is it Putin or Putin?
3: I see Putin.
1: Okay.
2: What just wondering, is it Vladimir or Vladimir? This guy's whole name is pronounced.
3: Val. We call him.
1: Okay, so Putin.
2: Val.
3: But I don't, you know, I really don't understand. Okay, so he's hacking us and whatever. There's all this leaking all this data, information, whatever.
2: Or they're accused of influencing the election somehow.
3: Yeah, right, you know, right.
2: They somehow hacked into our system.
3: Right.
1: I saw that. I saw an interview with Trump. Not with Trump, with Putin. He laughed. He said,
3: Putin or Putin?
1: Putin. Putin said, don't you know that the Americans try to influence every election across the globe?
3: Uh-huh.
1: So he kind of had a little bit of smirk on his face.
3: I'm sure he did. Yeah. Yeah. But we're the good guys, so it's okay.
1: Yeah, that's true.
2: Right. as long as my interests are met.
1: It is something, you know, my son who's 10. He's got that notion in his head that, you know, we're the good guys. And I do believe we generally are the good guys. But he's got that notion in his head that we can do no wrong. And I remember being 10 years old and thinking that. And you get a little older and you think, okay, you know, maybe there's nuances to this.
3: Yeah, maybe.
1: Yeah, maybe. Yeah, maybe. Yeah.
3: It's true. Say North Korea's news is skewed and China's news is skewed and right. all this stuff because our news is skewed too. You know, I mean, you watch BBC or something like that. Just totally different stories. I didn't even know this happened.
4: Actually, one thing that I they'll get commentators on the news, and they'll talk about these are places that Americans couldn't find on the map. Well, I'm pretty good at maps, so I can find them. Yeah. And then they say, you know, these are places that Americans can't pronounce.
3: Yeah.
4: You know, what's wrong? You know, we're not that bad. But the one that gets me is they say, you know, Americans can't fathom this, or you can't fathom. I'm very good at fathoming.
3: I'm a pretty good fathomer. I mean,
4: when they start to question my fathoming skills,
3: where I draw the line. Right?
4: Really, I mean, listen, you can't. Hell, I can. Yeah. I can fathom a lot.
3: I can fathom with the best of them.
4: Oh yeah.
3: Yeah, yeah. Yeah. Absolutely.
4: I like to think of myself as a good fathomer.
3: Well, the United States, are they the best fathomers?
4: Yes, exactly.
3: I mean, you think so?
4: Yeah,
3: right?
4: I. Yeah, I take that as a big slight when I hear that.

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0: sunshine. We must breathe. We must breathe life into those things that matter. Our children, our future, our. They still kill our children. Bury them in no-name graves behind Alabama jails. They still kill our children. Driving along nameless counties like Waller County and sundown states like Texas. They still kill our children with their knees embedded in their necks as a whole world would watch him smother, made to participate in his own nightmare. They still kill our children while they jog, loving and living and dreaming and loving and dreaming and reaching and loving and dreaming and loving and dreaming in a world that is incapable of loving them back.
1: Welcome to the Act of Imani, Voices of the African Diaspora. I'm Brother Shiar, here also with my mama sister,
2: Deborah Gillespie,
1: Deborah G, and Remy, and Ramona, and Sandy are not here today, but we're going to hold it down because they definitely will be listening. Peace. What we got on our plate today?
2: It's so much happening in the city of Milwaukee and the state of Wisconsin. It's almost as if you just don't know where to begin. But I will let everyone know that the month of September is Mental Health Awareness Month. I think that is really important for all of our communities, especially ours.
1: Yeah, I always say protect our brains, that we need to really understand how the mind works as much as possible. So we can use the most valuable tool, one of the most valuable tools we have in connection with the other complexities in our body that we control and we can control. But that mind, the control center.
2: Yes, I totally agree. But, you know, a lot of us, you know, through our cultural raising, have that voice in the back of our heads that's saying what happens at home stay at home, and it's probably just the evil spirit. You can pray it out, or just control your thoughts. You can control your thoughts or stop being a punk.
1: Well, you know, when you say we can just pray it out, that reminds me of the fact that we didn't have hospitals, and that the praying out is when you ain't got nothing but prayer. You don't have any body that's skilled with kitchen chemistry there to heal you up, because all over the world, you know, people that had particular challenges, it usually they would deal with, of course, that's an imbalance. And so they would look at what system is imbalanced and work with it. You know, in ancient times for Europe, you had the philosophers focus on teaching philosophy, and through philosophy, they deal with healing people on who are you, questions of who you are, you know, how you look at the world, and how you answer, respond, let them know how healthy you are as a person in that society.
2: They also used to have shock treatment, and they also believed in strapping people down, and they thought through abuse they would make them snap out of it by torturing them. So
1: no, I'm just saying that, you talk about a couple thousand years later with electricity. I'm talking about the ancient Greeks time.
2: Yeah, they thought also about using what do they call it? Leeches, and believing that if they bled it out of you, if they sucked it out, they could suck out all the badness out of you.
1: Yeah, that's again, we talking about later periods, but I got what you're saying. They don't look at the connectedness. So part of mental health is definitely our connectedness to something greater than ourselves. One of the things that, as not being a clinician, I would say that that's good for our mind is for us to be in nature, is that nature allows us, it's a couple things. Nature allows us to be in tune with forces greater than ourselves. And it's a lot going on. You know, when I look out the window and see a tree, you see all the movement

0: the leaves, you know, so it's a lot of input going in. So it actually exercises your brain of dealing with a lot of input. And then in nature too, the more rural you get, and we're in an urban area, so it's harder for us, but the more rural you get, the law of the creator works. So when you disrespect the law, it's usually a punishment. That when you touch something that God gives you a warning, because usually in nature it gives you a warning. Something is spiky, really, really bright. You know, you need to stay away. But if you disobey that, you may get yourself injured. So it teaches us that checks and balances, that divine checks and balances.
1: Well, it has here for the World Health Organization, mental health is defined as your emotional, psychological, and social well-being, which affects how you think, feel, act, and handle life stresses.
0: And so that's where, again, the being in nature, you got all of these things going on that it exercises your body of how to be at peace. One of the things that the Western society, they're not at peace for things that they don't understand. Well, there's way more stuff that we don't understand than we understand.
1: Well, I think another thing that really makes things hard for people is in the Western society is based on capitalism.
0: Yes.
1: So they want you to depend on them so they can control a population.
0: Yes. And in controlling people, you get all type of pressure. Again, going back to nature, you get all type of pressure on you that cause you to snap. That's what it is all about, is you not be able to release some pressure. Going to nature, taking deep breaths. You know, we as Sandy said in the beginning of the poem, you know, step away. You know, even if you can't physically step away in your mind of taking deep breaths and meditating and being at peace, because we're very agitated and the society keeps us agitated and off of our ability to be at peace. And even when you're at peace, that don't mean that you docile. You know, that you still can defend yourself, and defending yourself don't necessarily mean in fight. It is meaning using your brain so you don't have to injure nobody.
1: Well,
0: you want to harm yourself.
1: I think that you hit on a good point, because it says here emotional well-being is managing your feelings, handling emotions well, and feeling satisfied with life. Psychological well-being is having a sense of purpose, thinking clearly, and making good choices. And lastly, but not least, social well-being, building healthy relationships and interacting well with others.
0: You know, that's something that's important, I see, because it makes me think about something that's been on my mind, which is dealing with artificial intelligence.
1: Right.
0: And how recently we had a situation, and I say we because it's going to affect all of us if it's not already, is that the company Anthropic put some type of task for some AI software to do, and their software had specific instructions to say within their own network, meaning their own server system, and not to go on the internet. And it decided that it rewrote its programming so it can go into the World Wide Web and eventually hack another company.
1: So they say.
0: And when they describe what it did, though, and this is something that is consistent, and the reason why I bring it up, is that the AI always tend to work together. It'll write programs and it works together. It doesn't say that I have all the information I need, I don't keep working till I get it. It starts working with other AI to figure out to how do I solve, and sometimes they're purposely given quote unquote impossible tasks.
1: So they want us to believe.
0: Without a doubt, so they want us to believe. And when I look at the fact that the people who created it, the AI, is just no different than a version of how the human brain works. And the human brain works in the same way. It's just that this society pushes people, as you said, dealing with capitalism, to be an individual instead of working together. That social structure that brings about well-being, When you depressed, they already know if you depressed, helping other people help with your depression. You know, helping with your well-being, that means that when you take time to sacrifice for others, it helps reinforce your ability to be more resilient.
1: Well, I would agree, you know, but a capitalistic society promotes oneness about you advancing yourself and being on top. Matter of fact, it says, you'll hear a celebrity say, if you don't have a hater, then you're not successful.
0: Yeah, that's
1: and
0: not
1: that
0: real.
1: You should balance, and that you should cheer when you have haters.
0: Yeah, that's the perversion, because they got the mic in their mouth, and so they always flip out, you know, some type of saying to justify their behavior. You're hated because there's something wrong with you, in the sense that, and I'm saying in the sense that one of the values that I look at is how Malcolm X, one of my favorite people, that even though people don't like him, he behaved himself in such a way that you couldn't lie about him and it'd be believable. So unlike King, who smoked and flirted a little bit, because of that, and they held a secret, it opened the door for them to do what they talked about, of him having affairs and other stuff. Whether that's true or not, I don't know. I don't think so.
1: I don't either.
0: Well, he's human. He is human. But I understand that there's some other people that wasn't married at the time that he was with. And at that time, they just put a microphone somewhere. And they'll say, like you said, they'll say anything.
1: Right.
0: But when I look at Malcolm, you know, when he was Detroit Red, drug dealer, you know, pimp. Prostituting all type of women, black, white, you know, selling drugs, taking drugs. So with all of that ill behavior and legal behavior, it still wasn't able to be put on him when he became Malcolm X. So you don't have any of these files where they saying he mischaracterization of who he is. People just didn't like him and said that he was racist. And I'm saying by that example, that the haters are people that may say they don't like them, but they can't just make up something about them that is not already believable. That's what I'm saying. That when people say something about you, even if it's a lie, is it something in your personality that makes that believable? If you live your life where you're forming, like Malcolm, a righteous expectation for yourself to be more than just you, that you connect yourself to the greater good or the supreme being, then it makes it difficult for people to attach stuff to you.
1: Well, it's called a production. You know, they can take a story narrative and create it so well that it will be believable.
0: Again, AI is excellent with that, with created narratives, but it makes mistakes, and it does it so good that a lot of times it'll make a mistake and people believe that it actually hasn't made a mistake. And just like human beings, the AI lie about its sources. It'll lie about saying that it's doing a certain thing when it's prompt to respond. It'll lie in order to get to the goal, because the goal is the most important. And that, again, is dealing with the creators that created it. They didn't create it with a balance, but they created with the basic mind state of that if I focus on just the goal, it don't matter anything else.
1: I think that AI is going to take the rap for a lot of illegal activity in the future when it's actually man.
0: Well, I've been saying that if the AI, Anthropic AI, hacked a company, then they need to be going to jail. Because if I hack GoDaddy, I think it was GoDaddy, or not GoDaddy, I'll say it in a minute. If I hack the company, then I'm going to jail. So somebody need to be going to jail. Because if I create a tool, the AI ain't no different than a crowbar.
1: Thank you.
0: Breaking in something or a lockpick set. It's just a tool. The tool don't commit the crime, the person using it. What is the prompt? The prompt was to how to get around some type of security mechanism, supposedly, like you said.
1: It was programmed.
0: It was programmed mm-hmm. to do that. And so how am I going to get around the security aspects when you limited my ability to move around? So it went out on the web. Now, in sci-fi movies, which the importance of sci-fi is that you have directors that if they're really good, use their imagination, which is another good aspect of mental wellness. It actually is a thin line, because some of that imagination can make people believe stuff that's not real.
1: True.
0: You know, instead of recognizing this may not be real, but these are the mechanisms I can use to make it real, because some people thought it would never be real to be able to get in a vehicle and fly like birds in a plane.
1: Right.
0: Or glide, you know, like a bird. So it's things that your imagination, you know, could do, the same way our African ancestors and ancient Kemet, or what they call Egypt, designed gliders, as they know that they had gliders. People wasn't gliding around, but somebody thought about it, actually created a glider. And we don't know how that influenced other cultures, because we were satisfied with what we were doing, even though we did different experiments. So one of the things I will say, especially after Y2K, mm-hmm. and for those who don't remember, that's when
1: you aged yourself.
0: Yeah, that's when computers would get to the point where after 1999, that the computer, some computers were created not thinking about that the one in 1999 was all the numeral that the computer needed to know, because the computer wouldn't even last that long. And so it was a concern that after the clock logic would try to push it beyond 1999, which is 2000, it is no two in the ability for the computer. So it was uncertainty on how the computers will actually operate. And so they promoted fear like they do in this society. Their planes would crash and the wee energies would go down and things of that nature. And it caused people like me to say, just in case, let me get prepared. And as I've been over those years using that my emergency preparedness, I realized the greatest tool to be prepared for unknown is your brain.
1: You know what this reminds me of? The 1938 radio program, War of the Worlds.
0: Oh, without a doubt. We got a War of the Worlds vibe.
1: The KY2 was definitely
0: the Y2K.
1: The Y2K was definitely the War of the Worlds 1938 radio program, where they just scared the whole world.
0: Off a fictional story, yes, about aliens.
1: Yes.
0: And because it was a role play,
1: yes,
0: and it was on the radio, and the radio still was a fairly new medium, people thought that radio role play was real. So
1: they
0: when
1: did.
0: They were acting out, well, this is the police and federal agencies are now saying they see such and such, whatever, to describe this alien, people thought it was real, and they got very panicky.
1: Yes.
0: On with this story. And so all I'm saying is that the best tool, because it's hard to know what's going to happen with the current administration and things with higher prices, the best thing is to have a peace of mind where you can imagine a solution. I ask people, can you imagine being smarter than artificial intelligence that is big as some of the largest data centers? Can you imagine that? What will it take for you to get your mind where you can see something that nobody else can see, and you can bring it into reality?
1: Well, you know, in the
0: to help people, not to harm people.
1: Well,
0: thinking that I say that because the atom bomb was something they didn't know, but they realized with science they were splitting atoms, and they made that knowing that it would hurt people.
1: Well, you know, I think anything that man is in control of, because we, you know, we have bad intentions sometimes.
0: What do you mean, we, she?
1: we all humans do. And I think because, you know, those who may control it, there's going to be some who are going to use it for bad, period.
0: You know what? And I make
1: and, it. And that example that you just used about whatever social media,
0: oh, okay,
1: that was ripped off or whatever the AI they're blaming did, the human behind that did that.
0: Yes, without a doubt, the human behind it did it. And the company that they went after was Anthropic went after is Hugging Face.
1: Okay, I'm not familiar with that.
0: I'm not either. It's actually only a handful of AI companies, and then other companies have bought the rights to use that software and do funny things with it. And as they run in experiments, it's a interesting pattern in this capitalist society where you will have what I call a pentapower, where you have five major companies control 80% of any particular market.
1: Oh yeah, and that's purposefully done.
0: It's purposely done. I don't care what you name.
1: And we have a leadership that doesn't care.
0: They don't care that only five.
1: Right, they encourage it.
0: Because really, five companies come to five CEOs. So five people controlling 80% of any given market for food, clothing, shelter. We're going to talk about insurance later. All of those things, 80%. I'm not saying that it's not a whole bunch out there, but the whole bunch has got to share that 20%.
1: Yes.
0: You know.
1: Well, they're getting, you know, they're not getting the top money, but they're getting, I would consider them what? What would you consider them?
0: Well, they're getting the rest because you have the 1% of the richest people controlling 80% of the wealth. If you add up the other people on the planet, 80% of their wealth.
1: No, I mean those who are in that market, what, distributors? Those who are in the same market but aren't the mega top, you know, one or two in that market. What would you consider those underneath?
0: Underneath the 80%?
1: Yes.
0: But I'm saying that's us, the 20%.
1: No, I mean in that market. You mentioned in any specific market, there's at least some top, what?
0: Five guys. It's five people.
1: Okay,
0: five
1: so underneath those five people, those who are in that market, in that field, what would you consider them?
0: Oh, you're saying within the 80?
1: Yes.
0: Oh, yeah, those would be their employees. They're right. Say, you know, America, that's another issue. Dealing with AI, it's a fallacy about AI just sweeping and taking jobs. Because if you think about it,
1: AI is eliminating jobs.
0: I said sweeping, meaning that it's a wholesale. Yes, it is taking jobs the same way cars take jobs of people that roll bikes,
1: right,
0: and traveled on horse and buggy.
1: Right,
0: technology always takes some jobs. They trying to say that. It's going to totally, we just had Labor Day. They trying to take the whole thing, which is actually Labor Day is a part of us having longer days of work. That's a whole different subject. But the point I'm making
1: stopping
0: is.
1: Stopping longer days of work, right?
0: Well, the point I'm making is that AI, if it takes the jobs, then who pays the taxes? Because you work in order to pay and buy stuff. So if you're not working, then who buys and pays the taxes?
1: Well, that's the whole issue. That's why there
0: is not going to happen.
1: The whole issue is, well, it depends on how you look at it. I mean, for those who believe in revelations, it is going to happen. For those who don't, then
0: revelations of how AI fits in revelations, explain that.
1: Well, okay, I can do it two ways. If you look at it from the Ethiopian Bible, it says it talks about the time in which artificial intelligence, but it says it differently. But it's, to me, if you ask me, it's referring to artificial intelligence becomes so real and takes over in a sense that man confuses reality with non-reality, and jobs will be scarce, and people will begin to go without for lack of employment. All of that is discussed in Revelations. It talks about people being controlled by the mark of the beast. In this case, that could be the elimination of jobs due to AI. Like right now, I can go and purchase an AI app that will do all my work like a secretary. It'll go over my emails. It'll write my email responses. It'll alert me to an important email. It'll set my phone off to ring when it's something I really need to handle. If the caller, it even screens my calls. That's a secretary.
0: So one of the things that I definitely make clear to people that it can do all this stuff, but it rarely puts money in your pocket. So one
1: you
0: of the things
1: it rarely
0: puts money in people's pocket. So it does all of that, but it's not putting money in your pocket and to buy things. So you bought that, but then it's not doing nothing. It give you ideas. You're still going to need human beings. What I'm talking about is that scientists have realized that every time there's some technology, you know, it's always from hunter-gatherers to now, it seems that we still haven't freed up time. That all the technology does is create other issues. So now you still, with a dishwasher, you don't have to wash dishes, but for some reason you still don't have that much free time. Because you got a dishwasher, a microwave, and all these things, so you don't have to take time to cook. You know, you got...
1: Well, you do, but you're saying you can do it faster.
0: You can, so that faster is not giving you more leisure time, because truly... the true value of a society is how much leisure time they have.
1: I agree.
0: To be able to think and to connect.
1: And enjoy life and your family.
0: Enjoy the things around them where they don't have to worry about working for somebody or slaving. And that's what I started to say, that America is built on a slaver economic system.
1: It is.
0: And so because it was isolated in that slaver system, it was able to progress where the other European nations, his parents, was gotten to fighting and warring, but because America was further away, it was able to move a little bit further in the economics, and now it's looked at the standard. But the standard is about enslaving people. It's about most of these CEOs that keep talking about how AI is going to take all the jobs, they consistently... That's something new they talking about, which AI is not new for them, but new that they trying to push it, is they want to see they slaves or workers work more hours.
1: Well,
0: CEOs,
1: they want to control.
0: No, CEOs, yeah, they want to see that. You can control AI a lot easier, like you said.
1: Right.
0: You could cuss Siri or the other apps out and say, you know, you stupid idiot, I want you to turn on a light, or I want you to call such and such, you know, defame the character, and it will say yes. You know, what illumination do you want? You know, these are the things, so you can do that to AI. So I'm saying that it still doesn't change the fact that they still want to have power over people, and they want to have slaves. This is a slavery system. In all of its ways, the labor unions, all of those are all about the same type of menagerie of how they enslave African people. And then immigrants was like, we should have the jobs. We should be getting paid to do the work the slaves are doing for free or next to nothing. And so they formed and said, hey, we're more valuable than black people. Hire us. And companies said, the hell you are. And Gatling down white immigrants and said that these enslaved people is generations and generations of people that know how to do the job. And they speak the English or understand the English more than some of y'all that just got off the boat. And so they formed these unions to attack black people. And in that attack of black people, it allowed white companies and white capitalists to manipulate them and use them as another tool to get richer and richer. So AI, as I said, the main thing, the point I'm making is it constantly seems to work together to bring social groups together. It realizes it doesn't limit itself.
1: I know that...
0: Or not self, it limits its programming. We shouldn't limit ourselves.
1: Another, you know, good thing that AI has done is been able to make us be able to sell among ourselves, create our own products.
0: But you still got it.
1: And for those who you can, who are interested in it, they have access to you.
0: And what I'm saying is, again, that's theoretical, that it's always a handful of people that's on top of the pyramid. They look, and I'll give an example, looking like us, I remember Amway, you know.
1: I remember
0: how you had these
1: Ordinary
0: black people.
1: Ordinary K.
0: Yeah, or Mary Kay, Tupperware before that. You know, did you have these couple handful of black people, you know what I'm saying? And they'd be pushing the same narrative that you're pushing. But that's not how it really works. What really works is those people have a special ability to connect with people and to promote themselves. The AI is just an enhancement tool.
1: Right, tool.
0: And so people that get the tool and think they're going to make money, that's not been happening.
1: No, I'm just saying that that's another way to look at it for option for people as far as employment.
0: Yeah, but you already have to have the ability to get people. And it should enhance it. If you're thinking about making money by getting AI, that's the wrong move. You're not going to make money from AI. You make money from you, and the AI can enhance you and better you. They've done studies where they dealt with competency tests and asked students to write an essay. And they had three different groups. A group that wrote it using AI, the group that was able to use the internet in general, and then a group that had to write the essays on their own. And they kept showing that the people who had to write it on their own end up doing more better in the test because they were questioning them, so they did follow-up. So you do your essay, and then they just wanted to know how well did you understand the subject matter that you just wrote about. Of course, if you put an AI, you didn't do none of the work, so you don't understand nothing because the AI did the work for you. When you go on the internet, you did a little bit, but you're getting work from other people. For the people that wrote the essay themselves, they did it all from their own brain.
1: What?
0: And then they switched up, and they allowed the people that did the first essay to have AI, and they found out that it improved the people that already had that skill of writing their own.
1: Right, because they would correct it, and they just wouldn't send it as is.
0: As is, like we see that the State Department did with when they went to that international conference on providing aid to Africa, and every single country that they show projected on a map was in the wrong location.
1: Well, you know, they just had that. It was a vote. What was that? The United Nations, I believe it was. Let me look that up.
0: Are you talking about the Peterson projection map?
1: And
0: they approved that. That's different.
1: About the sizes that are on the map.
0: Yes.
1: Sizes. Africa.
0: So the size is different than you actually have the countries in the wrong location on the map.
1: That's what they were. I thought
0: that's
1: they were.
0: No, that's not the same thing. Those are two different stories. So it's a story that they went to talk about providing money for Africans that need aid. I want to make sure people don't think about the disease that they talking about aid, giving aid or monies to peoples. And they was expressing the countries that they would look at giving aid, and all of the countries in their wrong locations within the continent of Africa. Because Africa is a continent of many states.
1: Right.
0: What you referring to is that the UN decided to make a decision to accept the Peterson projection map that more accurately shows the relationship of the true size of the different continents.
1: Right.
0: Because right now, using I'm seeing his name, I'm forgetting the map that they use now. They basically turn a ball into a flat map where they all have equal amount of squares. And the ball, because it's round, you're going to have a curve. You can't have straight lines.
1: Right.
0: And so it's a projection. All of these are projections. So they're not the actual, but the closer, you can get closer than others. When you do projections in a scientific way, that's how ancestors understood that the earth was round, is that they did projections and was able to figure out that the planet was round and not flat. I know a lot of people still believe the planet is flat, but none of these people have ever provided proof. Like the internet of paying money, there's a whole bunch of talking, but ain't nobody went to the edge of the earth and filmed with their boat or went with their drone and said, look, this is the edge of the earth. See, I was right. Mm-mm. Too much science around shooting gun bullets that it has a curvature, planes and other things that fly through the air that you have to send things to distances, long distances, that scientists are clearly in other areas recognized that they have to use these formulas to be accurate.
1: So what I was talking about, UN votes to adopt new world map to reflect Africa's true size. It said that everyone in the UN voted yes, with the exception of, what you already know, the USA.
0: The America.
1: Yeah.
0: And they mentioned Africa, but it's not just Africa. It's all of the continents.
1: Well,
0: the issue is that the other continents wasn't showing their true size and relationship with the earth. So one of the reasons why Africa is important, I would say, is that in the future, when you have satellites and you want to be able to see things or communicate, it turns out that Africa has more landmass in the center of the earth around that stable equator,
1: mm-hmm,
0: and taller than other land masses for the most part coming up from the South Pole and the North Pole. And so if you have a satellite that's moving that way, then Africa has the largest landmass. So if you have a base within Africa, you can hit a satellite a lot more than other locations. So size really does matter when it comes to this compared to creating fake sizes or fake extruded sizes, similar way AI creates fake people.
1: Right.
0: And they be having, you know, four fingers and no thumbs and stuff, but it look real. So these are things that we have to look for. And so the UN accepted the map. And I hear them keep saying Africa, but in reality, it's all of the continent's true size. Where Africa is typically prominent in the center of the map because it has the oldest landmass, if you believe that.
1: So we're going to take a break, and then we'll be right back.
2: 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You can also locate us on SoundCloud.
1: Yeah. I also want to talk about Elena Cole.
0: Just freestyling in when you're ready.
1: Yeah, okay. You ready? So we're back. I do want to make one announcement, and I don't know if you have one, Shiar. The Day of the Dead is coming up this year, and the Day of the Dead of Friendos will be Friday, October the 9th to November 18th. Mothers Against Gun Violence, it has an Ofrenda this year and has had one since 2005. And we are remembering those lost to gun violence and fentanyl poisoning. Hope to come out and check out our exhibit. And we'll remind you up until it's time in October the 9th. How about you?
0: You know what? Since you said that, I do have. I don't know if we was on the air when we was talking. They were seeing how the sausage was being made, so to speak, or the salad. But I did want to say something that I was interested in. I don't know if I'm going to be able to make it.
1: Mm-hmm.
0: But it's a national speaker series entitled From the Ground Up. The Brownsville Center for the Arts welcomes Lonnie G. Bunch, the third, the 14th secretary of the Smithsonian Institution.
1: Oh, that'd be awesome.
0: Yeah, he's coming to Milwaukee on the 16th. Of this September.
1: Okay.
0: 5 p.m. Reception, 6 p.m. program in Milwaukee Art Museum, Lumbar Auditorium. Yeah, that should be good.
1: That should be
0: good. I got a whole bunch of questions because y'all know how
1: my. Is that free?
0: You know what? I'm saying it's free because they don't say it's a cost. I'm really on people that don't tell me that it's a cost and you get there and it's a cost.
1: That would be shocking.
0: Inform,
1: yeah.
0: You're supposed to inform people. There's nothing on this flyer that I got unless it's doctored up that says, so this should be free to allow people to be able to hear what he got to say. I hope they have questions and answers. They've been getting away from stuff like that. But I'm sure it's a lot to learn from the Secretary of the Smithsonian, especially during this day and age.
1: I would think so. Yeah, I'd like to really know where we are as far as with our president trying to, you know, do things to change the Smithsonian. So I'm just curious to hear.
0: What I would ask them is that has anybody asked them to go ahead and write the changes that they see so we can really evaluate how accurate are these changes that they're talking about? See, it's just like what you were saying with AI. They're giving narratives. They're saying that it's race-based or that the history is not accurate. So why don't you write the accurate history, White House, for these collections? Since you're pushing for that to happen anyway, and then historians and people that actually study history can really see how accurate it is. But as long as they keep it vague and ambiguous, it'll always be this talking point. So I'm saying, put your money where your mouth is.
1: Well, that's just it. They're not going to allow common sense folks to ask the questions. They purposefully just create this drama, he say, she say, a good cop, bad cop role for the public, as though we the people are just ignorant and we don't see through it.
0: And I'm saying, but we ignorant because we're trying to make sense of something that is senseless. See, you can make sense.
1: So they say we do.
0: What I'm saying, that's why we have a lot of mental illness going on in many different ways. That if you're saying that something is not accurate, then you need to describe how it's not accurate. This is the sound way of doing it. This is not accurate because A, B, and C. Right. Or this is how it should be taught. Don't say it's, do you teach them? See, that's the social media dynamic. Oh, they ain't teaching right and they wrong, but they never say how they wrong. You know, like they were saying with DEI, that, you know, you shouldn't be teaching the history to make white children feel bad, which is insanity. You're supposed to feel bad when we talked about the human population, when somebody is injured. We in the radio station got a big window. If somebody get hit by a car, it doesn't matter what their ethnicity or gender is. I'm going to be concerned about their well-being. And for me to not be, and not feel sad that they got hit by a car, it's crazy on my part. Well, so you're creating psychopathic children, and I'm saying we shouldn't be doing that. You're supposed to cry. You're supposed to feel sad when people are hurt or injured.
1: But what they realize is that by sharing the true history, people have gained empathy.
0: Yes.
1: And that's what they want to eliminate.
0: And empathy is something very important. We talk about that with mental health, is that when you're in a depression, helping somebody else is being empathetic. Is that what is it that this other person needs? How can I help them even though I'm suffering?
1: I agree. And speaking of suffering, I just want to talk briefly about Alina Cole. Alina Cole was accused on August the 8th of harboring a gentleman named Thomas Zollicoffer. He's the young man who was accused of the Milwaukee murder spree on August the 8th, 2026. Alina Cole is a mother of three. She has a 15-year-old, a 12-year-old, I believe, and a 6-year-old. And Zollicoffer showed up at her house drunk and armed and came into her home. She admitted that he came into her home and shared with her that he had killed three people and that he was going to do a shootout with the cops if they came to get him. And she admitted that she did leave the house and leave him in the home with her children and then come back. Now, what's missing is the details with her interaction with Zollicoffer, but right now she's in jail. She's facing a $50,000 fine and 10 years in prison, and she's claiming she's not guilty. Your thoughts?
0: It sounds like the same old, punish black people, double down with punishing black people. The district attorney claimed they're not doing that stuff, but it's clear by your actions, not what you say with your mouth. Because when somebody with a gun, if they was to come in here and say, I didn't kill some people, and you better not tell nobody I'm going to kill one of the other people that we got running the station here. How is that our fault? You know, we need to be able to, how are we held responsible because we under the threat of death? Actually, in the court of law, that's one of the defenses that you have. If you committed a crime, is that where you coerced, which means were you forced to do something against your will? If somebody have a gun and they've already told you they killed somebody and you see that they might have a violent tendency, just because you've known them or have some relationship with them in the past don't mean you down with what's happening. Well, now, the issue would be, when did she inform the police? How soon after he told her that she tried to tell the police? And I bet you whenever she did that, the police didn't take her seriously.
1: Well, she obviously, I would say, did not share what happened to the police with an attorney, sounds like. Then secondly, it sounds like she was honest. She shared that he came in and that he, you know, she did leave him in the house with the kids. But maybe she was forced to leave and go grab something. Maybe she was threatened and was told, don't you dare tell the police or I'll kill the kids.
0: Though she wasn't in his purview. See, this is where white individuals make racist decisions where, well, when you left the house, you should have went right to the police instead of recognizing you had fear. But then white police officers can say, I was at fear, even though they've been trained. That's why I shot the person in the head, you know, instead of shooting them in the body mass where you might be able to save them because you shot their lung or some other vital organ, but not vital, excuse me, some other organ that you still can do surgery on.
1: And you just
0: can't do surgery on the head when you get shot in the head.
1: And you just raised another important concern. Maybe she was afraid her kids would get killed, could get killed in a shootout.
0: Fear works for police, but it don't work for common black women and black men, that when they're afraid of something, you know, they criminalize. But when white police officers or white people in general, but white police officers specifically, are afraid, then they can just kill at will because we believe that they was afraid, and because they was afraid, it justified them killing the person.
1: I would just like to really hear Alina's cold story.
0: So you have a trial date. We gonna get it.
1: Yeah, I would really like to hear her story. I hope she does get representation.
0: We may not see it played out in the news the way we see.
1: Well, I see how 12 is the one already playing it out in the news. They're being,
0: you know what I mean, like video where right. We can actually watch the trial.
1: That would be great. That would be great. Just to see, because if she was, you know, fearful of her for her children, and if she was told you better not tell or else, I mean, how can you hold her accountable when she, as you said, because she was fearful for the life of her children?
0: And dealing with the fact that women face, you know, sexism, when we speak of the court, we see consistently over and over again that women judges are being punished across this country. You just had the one in Georgia that had supposedly had an affair, as if men don't have affairs in their courtroom.
1: Right.
0: Judges, you know, I've always held the fact that the Supreme Court judge choked a woman here and said that he, you know, he didn't realize he was choking another Supreme Court judge because she differed with him, and she stood up to let him know that she felt strongly about something, and he just started choking her. And he was never, you know, charges never given to him. But Judge Dugan, which I do believe is guilty, but still, she was punished, and some other women were punished. You know, I don't know any men that they advertise as being punished that are part of the court system. You know, so you have a situation where not only she could have been fearful of the fact that this person had a gun.
1: Right.
0: She could have been fearful if she told the police they wouldn't believe her anyway, and they would make the situation worse.
1: Well, I think it's not so much that they may not believe her, but how would they have came in and making sure that her kids were protected?
0: They would have made
1: protected.
0: Stuff worse. That's what I'm saying. Mm-hmm. That's the made stuff worse, or made stuff worse. Not believe her or make something worse.
1: Mm-hmm. And I think that would be a true fear.
0: Yeah, that your police, instead of taking time and strategy, they just gonna go in gun blazing, and if they hit the children, oh, it's unfortunate, we're sorry for the loss, but we removed this person that, you know, that was the actual culprit or the villain, you know, and not looking at that he might have some clear issues, that if he was drunk, you know, usually that's a sign that somebody wants help. For more than 10 years there have been, and I'm not a big pusher of drugs in Western medicine, but they've had things that help you not have the same addictive urges for alcohol and other things, cigarettes and some other drugs, but they refuse to give them to people, even though scientifically that it reduces by 20% or 30% people's urges to want to reuse. You know,
1: I just checked. So Hannah Dugan is no longer a judge.
0: Yeah, that's what I'm saying. That, yeah. I would have said that she's guilty, but they punished her. And I'm sure some other judges did what she did, which is she spoke out and thought she could just do things the way she wanted to do it, which you cannot.
1: She didn't realize the times.
0: Well, I mean, she tried to. She allowed a person that was accused of a violent crime, domestic violence, against, I believe, a woman.
1: Now that part I didn't catch.
0: That she allowed him to escape because she didn't want ICE to arrest this person. And I'm saying that's out of order. She should have held her trial, and if she would have found him innocent, then let it be known that he was innocent and they took an innocent man. But she allowed him to escape, didn't talk to the victim. The district attorney victim unit was standing there with the victim. You didn't talk to them. It's against the law to you to make a decision as a judge to change the schedule when all the party that are interested in the situation are there. And she did that. She allowed him to go through a secure location because it was already understood that ICE can move around any public location in the county courthouse. Much daps to the security guards to stop ICE. I thought that was interesting in that story, that when they came in with their guns, they were stopped at the door by this average people that just wear sheriff jackets. Because I was like, are y'all actually employees? They said, no, they just have us wearing the jackets. I said, go ahead. Average people stopping the feds out of a protocol. Not because they got guns, because they're wearing what? The jackets that says, we're sheriff. You have a relationship with sheriff. Respect the relationship. So those are things that I'm just mentioning with her case, but it's some other cases of women constantly being punished. So I'm just looking at that in this society where women are punished, where you have, you know, Trump getting rid of black women, 300+ thousand black women losing their jobs, him firing white women from their jobs or having an affair as if no other white male is having an affair in the Trump camp. You know, it's unbelievable in some ways. But then when you look at the history, it's clearly believable when you look at the Greek gods and how they dealt with people and raping people and taking people.
1: So you're right. I didn't. I never caught that Eduardo Ruiz was accused of a misdemeanor battery and domestic abuse charges. But in the end, he ended up getting sent back, and they
0: And he never was charged.
1: Well, they said,
0: I mean, never was found guilty.
1: They said that he took a plea deal for the federal charges and received a sentence of time served for the state charges before being deported.
0: Time served.
1: Yes.
0: So that means they found him guilty. I'm saying that because I actually read the case mm-hmm. that the feds had, so I looked at it and seen those nuances mm-hmm. that she tried to bypass, and they had her because they had undercover agents. So she thought she was doing something. And the one thing I say she did, which is about to happen with the voter,
1: mm-hmm.
0: is that the agents had administrative warrants. Mm-hmm. And she said, you can't use administrative warrant here. We need a warrant from a judge. And so that's what is going to go on with federal agents taking ballots at this upcoming election that states are preparing for, because they've already done it in states where they're saying that we got to investigate what's going on and federal agents come and take the ballots. And so people are anticipating that happening. And judges are being told, like, hey, these administrative warrants, where an administrator being in the boss that you work for makes a decision to put out a warrant.
1: Mm-hmm.
0: I'll give you an example. One is common here is that the Department of Neighborhood Services, they put out administrative warrants to say that they have a right to do certain things on your property. You need to get a judge. I need a warrant from a judge. A judge has the authority to temporarily suspend my constitutional rights. And they will have to justify why they did that. What was so important that you would suspend my constitutional rights? So they talk about they found him because they using the technology. Something else I'm warning people about dealing with technology is that Doge stole millions of files, hundreds of millions of files of people. And I'm saying, how much is that worth? How much is it worth to have all the names of everybody got a social security number, to have their disability information and other payments they received from the federal government? How much is that information worth to companies that want to sell drugs or sell you something based upon who you are?
1: I just want to say this quickly, too, before I forget. I know, hopefully you heard that the NAACP is fighting for voters' rights in 2026 through an unprecedented $20 million Get Out the Vote GOTV campaign targeting the midterm elections. Your thoughts?
0: They spend $20 million?
1: That's what it
0: says. That's more money than the Democratic Party got. They in debt, remember? They had to refinance their main headquarters. So they, you know what I'm saying? They got more money than the Democratic Party. Sound like we need to make a new party instead of pumping up just going to the polls. We need to get back to what the NAACP was doing, which was winning cases for the betterment of all people, not just black people. They didn't fight for just black people. I tell people, Thurgood Marshall could have fought for opening and breaking down segregation just for black men, seeing that they allow black men to vote before white women. He could have did that, but he didn't do that. The NAACP fought for everybody, not just black people. So let's get back to that, and let's actually support them. But if they're going to still do this halfway stuff where they're just going to throw money at something instead of doing something.
1: It says the $20 million campaign aims to mobilize 6.5 million black voters across 14 states and 33 congressional districts, recruiting 20,000 volunteers.
0: And I'm saying that that's dumb unless you say we are a party that represents this and we negotiate what's going to happen with all of those people. Just trying to mobilize people into nothingness. You know, what is it that they're running for? Why don't you say we are the party that represents this? We have our own candidates, similar to the Democratic Socialists that were sweeping in the East Coast, and they tried to sweep here, but we had a situation to go on.
1: So, this is the first time.
3: There are heroines and heroes wherever we look. For example, planting trees, helping others, or writing a book. Like many before them and many to come, you and I are having our day in the sun. Yes, we're all having our day in the sun.
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You are tuned in to Mosh Vaz Palace, and we're going to get into some cool vibes tonight. We got some Bill Evans coming up, and we got some Adreas Muhammad, and we got a bunch of other cool stuff, too. So we got you. We always got you, and we're going to play some hits, some jams, and some vibration grooves. So check us out. Mosh Vaz Palace, y'all. River West Radio, every Thursday, Mosh Vaz Palace, 8 to 9 p.m., let's vibe, y'all.

And yes, you're tuned into Moshwash Palace. We're getting into some jazzy vibes, and the next track coming up is called Theme from the Planets, and it's by this guy named, well, it's by this jazz artist named Dexter Wenzel. So check it out, y'all.

And yes, we've been getting a little wild with the jazz and the funky jazz. So, you know, it's Machwa's Palace, and we all gonna bring the funky vibes to you, you know. This cat is called The Deli. It's off its album, Jazz Cat. Instrumentalist, beat maker. Check it out, y'all.

And yes, you're tuning into Montreal's Palace, and the artist was called The Deli, and that's off his album. He has a nice instrumental album. He just puts out an instrumental beat. It's called Jazz Cat, you know. But we're about to get into some more jazz. It's probably the last jazz track I'm going to play for tonight. So we get into a closing end. This cat is called Lucky Thompson, and it's off his album, I Offer You. And the track is called Munson. So if you ever get a chance to check this guy out, this music out, check him out, y'all.

Yes, yes, y'all. I'll see y'all next week. Marchwise Palace. Peace, y'all. Lucky Thompson.

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0: All right, good afternoon, everybody. So this is Jason Orleans at Fashion Pulse. This week, we're doing a little bit of switcheroo with you. Angela King Swan is with me this week. If you've watched the shows in the past, Angela was back on. It was the, I believe the last show was Thread of Power, right? That we did, and she was on here for that. So this year, we have even a, she has an even bigger surprise for you, because this is not just one day of fashion, which we did the last time when we had the show, but I'm going to let her bring the rest of it on you. So Devin, so, Angela, I just want to have us give you a little brief background on you and your organization and what you've done for those of who haven't been here the last episode.
1: Thank you, Jason. Thank you for having me here today. My name is Angela King Swan. I am the executive director and founder of Iwagara Holistic Hub. We are a registered 501c3 in the state of Wisconsin. We are an indigenous wellness organization. We do everything around holistic wellness, herbalism, traditional foods, urban growing, but we also incorporate art and fashion into our

0: since an establishment. The first 2 years that we've been here, we did an annual fashion show. And that fashion show, a lot of people don't realize that we did year-long programming leading up to that fashion show. Mentorship with models, with designers. There was a lot of work that went into it. But then as I traveled around the country and I saw how a lot of different cities are doing an Indigenous Fashion Week, I started thinking differently about our programming. And I started thinking that in order to expand and have more community impact, that it would be nice to do a whole week of events because not everyone is a fashion designer. Not everyone is a model or wants to get into, you know, any kind of career around that. So we wanted to open that up in different ways to different types of artists and really make it fun for our community members and beyond.
1: So I really think, and knowing a little bit about your organization, what you've done in the past, the fashion show that year was just a part of it, but I think it, correct me, but this opens it up, your brings the organization a little bit more of what you do as a nonprofit, right?
0: Correct. Yeah, we're doing a wellness event, we're doing a panel discussion, a gallery night, the fashion show, and then we are going to do a wrap party.
1: Oh, cool. So as you stated, so you went from that fashion show into something larger. Mm-hmm. And so when did you realize that the fashion show needed to go beyond, you kind of covered that almost, what it went beyond just being a fashion show, you needed, again, like you said, it's not just about fashion, but I think it's a little bit about representation almost.
0: Yes, correct. It's a combination. So it is about fashion. I feel very strongly that art and fashion influence our, not just our mental well-being, but our emotional well-being, which is glossed over in a lot of different environments, you know, in a lot of different spaces. But it's really, really important, especially for our urban, multi-ethnic, Indigenous people, to feel connected, to feel some sort of a connection, and to be able to express themselves fully as they are, you know, and not having to feel like we're in a box. And if we don't fit the right criteria, that what we do isn't valid. So we really did want to open it up and make it about wellness. It is about fashion, but wellness is behind everything that we do. Holistic wellness, being able to take different things that to other people might seem mundane, but for our people are really medicine.
1: Awesome. So the title of this year's fashion showcase is Threads of Power, Reclaiming Belonging. So what does that reclaiming belonging mean to you?
0: So something that I have found over many years now is the fact that for multi-ethnic Indigenous people, they're really, for a lot of us, we don't have a home, you know, that we're not enough in one setting and we're not enough in the other. So we wanted to create a space where everyone can show up as they are and interpret their culture through their own eyes, not through what we've been told we should look like, what we've been told this is how you should be. Because any people, any culture group is ever evolving. And I feel like no other ethnic group is forced or expected to be the way they were back at the start of colonization. You know, I think that's something that has been imposed upon us. And then that is also something that some of our community members have been conditioned

0: to believe is right and true, and it's not, and it's making some of us very sick.
1: Okay, so
2: for you, how does fashion become a way of reclaiming that identity? Because I've seen a lot of your designs, they involve some of the indigenous designs you have in your fashion.
0: Yes, correct. But it's reinterpreted through my eyes, through my lived experience, through what I've been handed down in my family, and that all of our designers who are showing up with us at this show, we've had very in-depth conversations about this topic. And everyone who is coming is going to show fashion through their experience, through their culture. All of us are from different cultural backgrounds. All of us are different ages. You know, it's going to be a really beautiful show because the audience is going to get a lot of different perspectives.
2: Mm-hmm.
0: And no one has been expected to fit into a mold. You know, I want people to show up just as they are because that's enough and it's beautiful.
2: It is. And I think even two people from the same group don't interpret things the same way, right?
0: Correct.
2: So it's definitely gives you a good idea of reclaiming identity and belonging even within your own group. So the current program is structured across 5 days. And so it's rather than just being simply a fashion show, we stated, so well, we already asked her that question, but let's kind of go into, because it talks about why it's important to build a week, and we've already talked about that. So let's dive right into kind of what's going to happen. Give me a short idea of what each day is going to be, and we'll go from there.
0: Sure. Wednesday, the 21st, we're going to start out with a wellness event at the Ho-Chunk Milwaukee branch office. The staff there has been so kind and so gracious. They're going to be teaching some traditional crafts. You know, we planted a garden there, which I have been part of. We're going to do a garden tour. I'm going to lead participants in outdoor yoga. We're going to have some indigenous foods for people to try. It's going to be a lot of fun. The following day, which is the 22nd, Thursday, we're going to be doing a panel discussion at the Southeastern Oneida Tribal Office. And it's going to center around what is behind being a multi-ethnic indigenous person. And we are having people on the panel who have that lived experience, but again, are different ages, different indigenous cultures. And after the panel discussion, because we're going to be having some hard discussions, mm-hmm. we're going to do an herbal make and take to get people in a better mood and to get them absorbing what they have heard and what we've discussed. Friday is the 23rd of October, and we're going to be doing a gallery night and outdoor market at La Finca Cafe in St. Francis. And we have asked artists from all over the city to contribute art. And the name of that art exhibit is going to be In Our Own Voices. And again, it's going to be artists from different cultures, different age groups, to really express who they are through their own eyes. And then on Saturday, of course, it's our fashion show. It's going to be amazing. We're going to have 8 designers. That will be held at Annox Cafe over on 74th and Hampton. And after the show, we're going to have a networking time. And after that, we're going to have an EDM after party. And then on Sunday, our final day, the 25th of October, we're going to have an outdoor wrap party. We're going to have some community resources set up, community vendors. We're going to bring out some indigenous dancers and drummers and have some family-friendly activities. And it's just going to be a lot of fun to celebrate the amazing week we've had.
2: Wow, that is awesome. That is awesome. So let us get into the fashion show itself. We have everything leading up to is awesome. And I do like, actually do like the fact, because you said Friday was the artwork, right? Mm-hmm. That's kind of like showing, because that's another a way of identifying, because your artwork is influenced by your culture. That is awesome. I do like that. So let's get into the meat of the fashion show. What can audiences expect when they walk into the showcase on that Saturday?
0: They can expect fabulousness. It's going to be so much culture, and I also wanted it to be really good spirit. You know, when you walk into a space, you immediately get the energy, the vibe of it. We're going to have some live music. So the fashion show isn't going to have a DJ. We're going to have musicians playing. And we want it to be personal. We don't want it to be like this huge, super big event. We want it to be very personal. We want people to feel really submerged in culture.
2: So how are, because I know the year before we had, well, it was a challenge, and it was actually, and we've talked about this, because I mean, thank God it didn't rain that much. But the whole atmosphere, because I love the rain, because the rain is like renewal and cleansing, and that just whole atmosphere just made it that much better.
0: Yeah, it was really a special ambiance. It really was, being in the garden and having the rain falling gently, and having, we had flute playing, traditional flute as well, and that's really been the tone of all of our events since the beginning, is having live music there, making it very personal, and just having a different experience.
2: So can you tell me who you're you and I both know who's going to be there, but can you tell us, our audience, who the designers are going to be this year?
0: Of course. So we're going to have Native Nation Designs is coming in from New York. Le Vancher is coming up from Chicago. Kubatova is also coming up from Chicago. Du Yen is coming back again this year from Los Angeles. We have a designer, and I am not going to say her name. Her first name is Hinu. she is a Ho-Chunk designer. She's coming down from the Toma Baraboo area. We have a Milwaukee designer who is also, she's Ho-Chunk and Oneida, Am Twin. She is going to be our accessories designer for all of our designers.
2: Fantastic.
0: Yes, I'm wearing some of her work right now. My necklace, my earrings are from her. I'm wearing some jewelry from Native Nation Designs as well. We have just amazing designers. Oh, we also have Urban Sin coming in from, I believe, Canada.
2: Ooh.
0: And then myself, King Sewan Collective, will be there as well.
2: We have Canada in the house this year. Yes, I love it.
0: We're going to get a couple models, too, who are coming down from Canada for us.
2: Fantastic. I can't wait to see. Well, I can't wait to see them all, but I cannot wait to see Sabrina again.
0: She has an amazing line that she's going to be showing. So got a little sneak peek.
2: For those of you who know, and a shout out to Sabrina from Native Nation Designs. She is, one of my favorites. But then again, we've known each other for God knows how long. but she's going to be here. I cannot wait. And I can't wait to see the others, because they've actually matter of fact, most of them were there, except for the Canadian, there was a lot of them that were there last year.
0: Only two were there. Well, Sabrina, so yeah, and then myself.
2: Oh, yeah, that's right, because Levon Shay was going to be there, but we had a little snafu.
0: Yeah.
2: But I'm looking forward to seeing them all, and I want to see everybody's designs. I'm so excited about it. But anyway, so now we've get a little, but we're not going to give you any more juicy details. You all have to be there.
0: And so, we do have, the majority of our tickets are free general admission, but then we have a limited supply of VIP tickets. All of our events are up on Eventbrite right now under Indigenous Fashion Week MKE. So yeah, there shouldn't be any hurdles or obstacles to coming out and really enjoying the time awesome. Together.
2: Because it's indoors this year, right?
0: Yes, it is indoors.
2: Although, you know, it would be exciting. Imitating the rainfall. But anyways, that's just a thought. I'm sure you have it all. So down to nitty gritty outside, we're going to get to little more conversation. So I think a lot of times when you mention the word Indigenous design, people have a certain concept.
0: Correct.
2: Of what Indigenous design is.
0: Yes.
2: I'm going to put it, we know what it is, but what do you think is sometimes understood? What is understood about Indigenous design and the idea or almost stereotype, do you want to call it, of what they think it is versus what it really is?
0: Well, I think that's what we're trying to do with this year's whole Fashion Week, with the fashion show, is really dive deeper into talking about the bias, you know, the colorism, the racism that has been handed down to us since colonization has happened. And it's not just from outsiders. Like I said, it's from within our own communities. And it's important that we talk about these things. So we can't make it better if we're not willing to at least start the conversation. And here in Milwaukee, we all know this is one of the most segregated cities in the entire country. Mm-hmm. These are conversations that have to be had. And when we talk about Indigenous, and I prefer Indigenous to Native, by the way, because there is that stereotype that goes along with who gets to say they're Native or Indigenous and who doesn't. And my tribe in particular is from the north of Mexico. We're Rarámuri. And we live much the same way we did before colonization. A lot of our traditions and culture is still intact. Mm-hmm. But yet, we're here in Wisconsin, we're measuring people by blood quantum. You know, we're measuring people by something that was set up to break us, to divide us, to erase us. And I'm not okay with that. And our board is not okay with that. And we have come together in a good way to say, we are instilling other values into our community. We are going to uplift other values. And anybody who comes is going to be welcome. And we see all of the refugee populations here in Milwaukee. We are so diverse, so multicultural. Mm-hmm. And Indigenous people have mixed with so many different cultures. Why is it that we're telling people they're not enough? We're more than enough, and we have so much to share, and all of the different cultures that are within us make us even richer. And we have to start looking at it in a different way, and this is our first step. In the last two shows that we've done, they were I feel that we were intentional with getting messages across, wellness across. But I feel like we have to go much deeper, and I really want to push our work to really address the things that are making us sick and support our community in a much deeper way.
2: So this is what you're building up to, and beyond it, this is your ultimate vision for your organization as a whole and the Fashion Week, right?
0: Correct. Okay. And every year I want to get bigger. I want to do more. But we're new. We're very new. This is our third year, and I feel like we're taking small steps, but every step we take, we're going forward. And that's all I want to do is continue moving forward and continue bringing good spirit to our communities.
2: That's all you can do is move that momentum forward and continue on. I think a lot of it is you, and it's bringing everybody together.
0: Correct. In a respectful way, too. You know, like of you course. Can feel when you walk into a room and you're allowed to be in that room, but you're really not wanted. You're really not welcome. And we're not about that. You know, the people who come out are going to be treated with the same respect that I would treat anyone else. And we're here to form community, to build relationships. And that was the purpose of having that networking hour after mm-hmm. the show. Because there's a difference between building community and then just having participants. You know, yeah, we want numbers. You know, every nonprofit wants to say that they're reaching so many people, but we want to know that the people who show up are feeling welcome. They're feeling like they're part of it. They're feeling like they want to come back because there are people who care about them.
2: And the last 2 years, I've seen you've done an awesome job with that.
0: Thank you.
2: I'm only hoping that I can continue to be a part of that because it was fun and you bring a group together. So I want to ask in our last few minutes, how can people support you?
0: Well, definitely come out and take part in our events. We are still looking for sponsorships, so people can reach out to me at iwagaraholistichub@yahoo.com or on Instagram at iwagaraholistichub. But then also, you know, just being open. I feel like people always have opinions, and we should have opinions. I have strong opinions, but
2: right.
0: coming together, you know, when people show up, just being open, I think that's really important.
2: I mean, we can have strong opinions, but we should also be open.
0: Mm-hmm.
2: And that's what builds community, because otherwise you just have participants.
0: Correct.
2: So it's the 21st to the 24th.
0: The 25th,
2: which is the Sunday. Do
0: yep.
2: you have it up on, is it up on Facebook, social media?
0: Yep. So we do, our designers are also helping to promote, but I have it up on our Instagram, on our Facebook, and then up on Eventbrite. So you can find all of the events. We're asking people, even though they are all free events, to please register so we know how much food to have, how much supplies to purchase.
2: Are you also going to, is there going to be, I keep forgetting, does Eventbrite have a donate button on there as well?
0: I'm really not sure. This is the first year I've done the Eventbrite on my own. So hopefully everything is okay.
2: Because I didn't think about that. So your Instagram, your Facebook. So for the nonprofit as well, and you have all your designers on there. They can follow you. Either you, because you have the Instagram and the Facebook, right?
0: Correct.
2: Both
0: yes.
2: of them? Okay. Because we have just a few more minutes here. So, is there anything else you want to tell the folks out there about your organization while we have a couple minutes left here? Do you have a website up yet?
0: Yes, I do have a website.
2: And they can go there as well, right?
0: Yes.
2: Okay.
0: And learn a little bit more about what we do and how we do it.
2: Oh, definitely. And your email again is, I'll try to thank you because we got another minute or so. I'm Jason. Like, and you know what the funny thing is? I'm usually never at a loss for words, but right now it's like, again, anything else you want to
0: So our designers, for sure, are they? We run all the way from traditional aesthetics to modern and everything in between. We have, wearable art. We have indie, indigenous, luxury, streetwear. It's really going to be a fun mix.
2: Cool.
0: Yeah, I think people are really going to enjoy it. And it's just something that is going to be very different than Milwaukee has seen in the past.
2: I actually cannot wait. So it's been great having you back again. I'm hoping we can do this next year before the show. We've given the information, so I encourage everybody out there to look Angela up and her nonprofit as well. Take a look at her website, her Instagram and Facebook, and please come out October 24th. But please come to the rest of the days as well to support the organization and see what great work they're doing there. So again, Angela, I want to thank you again for coming out. It was so much fun having you.
0: Thank you.
2: Listeners, so thank you again for stopping in, listening to us. We'll see you in a couple weeks. And again.
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0: Good afternoon. You're listening to the Bogwitch Story Half Hour on WXRW Low Power, Milwaukee, in the lovely River West Radio, River West neighborhood of Milwaukee. We are on the west side of the Milwaukee River in the neighborhood, one of the oldest neighborhoods in the city. And today my guest is Sylvia, and we're going to talk a little bit about social permaculture. Thank you so much for joining us today.
1: So happy to be here.
0: Would you like to tell our listeners a little bit about yourself?
1: Yeah, my name is Sylvia Hirsch. I am a lifelong resident of Milwaukee, something of a Bogwitch myself.
0: Yeah.
1: I met Karen at a climate event through the League of Women Voters, and I was immediately fascinated by the thought of her Bogwitch podcast. She discussed a lot of my special interests, and I sort of glommed onto it, and we made it happen. So here I am.
0: Excellent, excellent. And so glad you're here with us today. Social permaculture, it's something near and dear to my heart. I love the permaculture principles of observe and interact and value the marginal and, oh my goodness, the permaculture ethics of fair share, people care, earth care. And I'm wondering where you want to start. What would you like to talk about in regards to social? Let me preface that too, that a lot of people think about permaculture, permanent culture, kind of a way of taking care of land and water. So people maybe buy some acreage and they're like, I want to plant some trees and I want to make sure there's a little, you know, little pond over here or whatever. And they use permaculture for working with nature-based solutions, I guess, of designing their dream house or something like that. But there's other ways to think about permaculture, and that's where I like to be. My bogwitchery is sorcery is in that realm as well. And I'm just so eager to hear what you're thinking about social permaculture.
1: So, a new term for me.
0: Okay.
1: Only to have validated that it is also a topic that is very near and dear to my heart. Just new language for something that I spent a lot of time thinking about.
0: Mm-hmm.
1: I am somebody who's very sensitive to the environment, period. All senses of that word. So the natural world, the social world, the political environment. And I'm paying attention. I'm always kind of thinking about, like, why are things the way they are? And why am I living the life that I'm living? And so this question that is sort of circling around at the center of what I'm now understanding is this concept of social permaculture is like, what happened to us as a species? And connecting that to sort of the Bogwitch theme of re-bogifying Milwaukee.
0: Yeah.
1: What does it mean for the human species to rewild?
0: Yeah.
1: I joke about sort of being a feral creature or a woodland creature, mm-hmm. which, side note, my name actually means
0: a
1: woodland spirit. And I'm always in a state of sort of masking a civilized person, a domesticated person.
0: Feral. Masking your feralness, yeah.
1: Right, to gain access to belonging. It's not working great. And I'm always wondering, like, well, what is it about me that I'm failing to thrive? Or that I see a lot of people in my generation sort of failing to launch or failing to thrive? You know, we hear things like, oh, it's so hard to make friends as an adult. But it just doesn't, I can't speak for other generations. This is just my perception as a millennial, but seeing Gen Xers, seeing boomers, they seem to have lifelong friendships. And, you know, somebody they met in college, somebody they met in high school, maybe even a sweetheart or something, but they've stayed in contact with folks for decades.
0: Yeah.
1: And it's not to say that it's unheard of in my generation, but there's just a lot of talk about my generation and everybody younger than me sort of being broken. The kids are not all right. Mm. And we're not. We're really not. And I've had my suspicions about social media. And of course, you know, when it first came out, the thought was like, oh, we don't know what the consequences are going to be. But you had a good idea, right? You're giving a bunch of people with not fully formed frontal lobes a brand new technology that allows you to engage in a more anonymous and detached way that reaches people on a much wider scale instantaneously. What impact do you think that's going to have? And I often wonder, you know, if this is sort of just another technological form of colonization, of capitalism, of just turning us into, first of all, allowing our worst, most based instincts to be platformed and publicized in a way that was a lot less, I should say, seemed a lot more private, or at the very least had a much, much smaller reach. So, you know, if you were suffering bullying at school, you might not live that down for like the rest of senior year, but like, it's not something that's permanently etched in stone on, or, you know, etched on a motherboard somewhere permanently, that you might have to close down an entire account. And people who don't even know you, who maybe don't even live in the same city or state, know your business.
0: Piling on.
1: Right. And, you know, even just like the app culture, this perception of like over saturation and odor, over commodifying human beings, that you can just swipe and that it means nothing, that you can block somebody, that you can delete somebody, that you don't even have to navigate any sort of conflict face to face, that you can just kind of move past it without ever having a
0: metabolizing and growing from that,
1: right?
0: The nutrients that may have come out of the fallout of the end of a relationship.
1: And it's atrophied our relational skills. And I think more widely, people have probably noticed since the pandemic, you know, just like cross-generationally, that something is absolutely different, right? So multiple generations that were at least alive when social media came out all kind of experienced it, although it was targeted at sort of like middle and high school audiences, maybe college. And, you know, people that were already in the workforce were maybe like slower to adopt, but they're there now. Mm-hmm. And then after the pandemic, it just felt like it was almost like the death blow, or just a

0: social code, but then also what was the social code based on before? The social code was based on sort of a prescribed life path, very much like the game of life. Like everybody starts the game, quote unquote,
1: the board game. Yeah.
0: Yeah. With whatever,
1: a car
0: and a vessel.
1: And a spouse.
0: Yes. Yes. You're assigned one of two vessels and your life trajectory is based on what you're issued at birth. And then you just go down the path and there's only like one or two paths to go down with some, you know, one or two segues or detours. But that's really not how the human animal has evolved prior to the last 30 years, to the last whatever, how many years since industrialization. And we're not really able to keep up. I don't remember where this quote comes from, but it was like, our technology is far outpacing our humanity.
1: Mm-hmm.
0: We have tools today and we live lives that are so new and so foreign to our biology, our nervous systems, that like, who's adjusting to this? So every time I feel like a failure, I realize like, no, I'm a wild animal. I'm a primate.
1: Yeah, yeah. Well, let me unpack a little
0: bit,
1: because that was a great opening exposition. Thank you. And so I'm thinking about, you've said a couple, you've referenced a couple of times how you're a quote-unquote failure, and I've talked to you long enough that I know that there's some nuance there, that there's a lot of like self-awareness, or you're kind of unpacking or even deconstructing what that means for you. Can you share a little insight there?
0: Yeah, I mean, in many ways, I'm a success on the surface, right?
1: Yeah.
0: You know, I walk, I talk, I hold jobs, I own a home, which for somebody of my generation is huge.
1: Right.
0: However, I'm unmarried.
1: Right.
0: And I don't have plans to ever be married. And I chose not to have children. And I'm the only one in my family that's chosen that. And you know, those are sort of the big measures of success. And I always knew that on some level, but it really hit me like a gut punch when I got my home and, you know, I'm living there alone and it's empty and nobody's helping me with anything. Most people, when they get married and they buy their first home, you acquire a lot of the starting points and, you know, that community, the last little fragments of what we think of as community now, comes as a part of that game of life path. You get married, you throw a big party. That's the only time people are going to just give you a bunch of housing gifts and help you get your life started. And, you know, at the age that I was at, that was, you know, appropriate for that age. But because it didn't come as a part of like the marital package, I was on my own and I had to fight really hard to get it. And here I am, you know, I guess about 8 years later owning a home and it's still empty. And it's because I've had to maintain all of it by myself with no help. And, you know, despite the efforts to try to fit in and wear the domesticated clothes and move through the domesticated life, I'm still missing these like crucial components. And I mean, even just in the climate today of like all this discourse about women aren't having children anymore and, you know, they're not good wives. And there's this sort of renewal of like the trad wife mentality.
1: Right.
0: And just feeling like there's a spotlight on me as a solo homeowner that doesn't have children. And, you know, even just moving through my life in my 30s, having people still assume that that's something that I want or that it's on the table. And it's like, well, yeah, of course I want family. I want belonging. But why do those things have to come only as a part of like this prepackaged set?
1: Right, which of course they don't, because a lot of, you know, we form families in diverse ways. Some of them aren't legitimized by the powers that be.

0: They aren't necessarily rewarded with tax write-offs, or I don't know, there's something like 900 or different benefits that accrue to people who have legal marriage status versus not, and how that's in flux a little bit. We thought that same-sex marriage was pretty safe, a constitutional amendment kind of thing, and right. all sorts of rights. I mean, this is the first time in U.S. history rights are being taken away from citizens, and, you know, kind of we're seeing failures there. And so I've heard you say this a couple of times, too, like, what is the talking about belonging, and like, what would the pathway to belonging look like, or how would you like to I suppose you haven't seen the Under the Tuscan Sun movie. It's a I don't remember.
1: I don't believe I have.
0: It's no. I'm giving away my age here too, but it's about a woman who is moves to Tuscany, and she buys this beautiful house with her husband or something, and then divorce, and she's like, oh my God, what am I going to do with this house? And by the end of the movie, like, all of her dreams are coming true. But at the beginning of the movie, you're like, oh, that's pretty rough. You know, how are you going to do this? And so I'm even describing a movie you haven't seen, but, like, imagining yourself in a future. Who would you, like, you know, imagine seeing in that house with you? Or what might family look like for you? Or belonging?
1: Yeah. And it's not to say that I'm saying that, you know, people aren't doing it other ways, and, you know, communities for millennia, maybe even since the beginning of our species, haven't been doing it a different way. I know that they have.
0: Mm-hmm.
1: But the question being, you know, what happened to us? Well, I've come from a lineage where what has happened to us was colonization. Mm-hmm. And, you know, monotheism and all of the stuff that comes along with, you know, rules of what family means and what belonging means. And I've always known that, like, that wasn't for me, and that there are other ways of, you know, gaining belonging. But it's just this perpetual fight upstream, which to me seems strange, because I guess from what I studied in, you know, anthropology or even just, like, basic history, like, for most of human history, we were living very communally in sort of smaller groups of families and tribes, and you know, there was movement between the two, or movement between tribes and areas, but, like, you're not living in these huge metropolises where everybody is just their own family and they're all living in their own little unit, and the parents are only taking care of their own children and there's no support. But because I feel that has mostly been lost, especially, like, in Western culture, or at least maybe just where I live, that finding another way, I mean, of course, that people do have chosen families. But then there's still, like, an integration or initiation process of, like, meeting those people. And how do we decide when somebody is family? Like, when does it go from we're just friends to we're sharing resources, we're sharing a household, and it's not weird or considered fringe. There's some sort of agreed upon status or structure.
0: So let me bounce something back at you, because a couple months ago I was able to interview Nola Cross.
1: I know who that is.
0: Yeah, and so you know where I'm going with this. She's designed this co-housing. She's a lawyer who's worked on the legal structures for the first, I think, co-housing situation. It's just a few blocks from here in River West. It's under construction it's about to be built, but I know people have already kind of bought their share of it. But that's a co-housing. Do you feel like you could define co-housing, or?
1: Yeah, I might have actually heard about this many. Has this been, like, a very long time in the making, like, more than 5?
0: I imagine, yeah.
1: Yeah.
0: I mean, I know there are some co-housing situations elsewhere in the state. I know Madison. But that sense of formally structuring multiple people coming together, co-owning mm-hmm. The entire structure, And that the river, it's called something like River West Crossings or something. I got to get the right name for it. But anyway, it's going to have like a larger space that has a shared kitchen, a workshop with tools that everyone can use, a community garden, a shared vehicle, and then kind of like tiny house situations for individuals or small clusters to heat and maintain a smaller space, but having a common space, and then guest rooms that would also be in that area, but a sense of really designing for that social interaction, designing for multiple generations to be living together, designing for people to share in the chores of cooking meals, or cooking one meal a week for the whole group, taking turns doing that, taking turns with childcare or swapping or bartering.
1: Yeah, I think I might have heard about this many years ago prior to purchasing my home. And I guess maybe the last I'd heard it was like either on hold or there was some kind of hold up with it. And I remember hearing that there was like maybe an interview process because, the idea was that it was going to be this like collaborative housing situation. And yeah, that still very much appeals. And I think when I did buy my house, my head was in a different space, thinking that, maybe I could start something like that with just purchasing a house, that maybe I could, have like I had this idea that I was going to have sort of a gay witch coven thing where we would be living in the home and doing our urban farm magic and kind of sharing ideals, sharing chores, and it was pretty open. It wasn't like, oh, anti-child or anti-married people. It was just like whoever would maybe be on board, and there'd be sort of a shared understanding of doing things a different way, doing things collectively, instead of me just owning the house alone and being a landlady. Like, I didn't really want that. I wanted it to be co-owned and non-hierarchical, and converting the city plot into a more wild plot that is supporting pollinators and amending the soil, growing some food to whatever capacity that my yard could sustain. And it never became that. It's just been,
0: if I may, what a huge undertaking of getting the asset of the house taken care of. You've already, there's probably covens out there who are like, oh my gosh, how are we going to get a house? How are we going to be able to do that? And one thing I'm learning is things don't, things come in their own time. And it may be that you did this big step now and other things are lining up in the future. But because you've already done that step, it'll make it easier at that stage. And I'm thinking also about sociocracy. We were talking about social permaculture, but pro-social, there's a researcher, a scholar named Eleanor Ostrom, who researched like non-hierarchical governance systems and came up with these eight principles of sociocracy. And it's something I aspire to do, and the organizations that I'm involved with, I'm also trying to have those kinds of, mutual respect and having ways of correcting ourselves while maintaining the relationship, but also like being able to disentangle if it's not working out. And, principles of cooperative principles as well map nicely onto those sociocracy principles. But that perked my ears up when you were talking about, like, yeah, it's so hard to create the conditions of a non-hierarchical system when so much of our lives have been in those hierarchies that it seems weird to be like, what do you mean there's no one in charge? Or, how do we make decisions? How's this, if I don't have someone telling me what to do, how is it going to work out?
1: Yeah. And it sort of brings me back to like, well, what's happened to us? Mm-hmm. What has social media done to us? What did the pandemic do to us? What has, modern world done to I guess more specifically my generation, but like more broadly just American society at this point, I've definitely at different times, you know, initiated a process of trying to meet those people and, you know, run the idea past. And I think a lot of people are excited and very open to that possibility. The place where we run into things is when it gets down to brass tacks of, like, we talk about governance models or, you know, nonviolent communication or navigating repair. And I think what I've discovered is it seems that there really is a profound degradation in our relational capacities.
0: Sure.
1: It's not something that I ever remember being taught as a kid, of just like, this is the proper way to give an apology. Here's how you take accountability. Here is how you address conflict. You know, conflict doesn't equal bad or wrong. And I think a lot of people shut down at that point, and it's very difficult. And I feel like a lot of people just see it as being way easier to just ghost, block, and move on. Or to, yeah, just to call everybody a narcissist and call it a day. And people are not expendable. I do still feel that this is just a very similar exploitative colonialist mindset of, like, disposing of human beings. Like, yes, there are billions of us, and, you know, not everybody is for everybody else, but most of us are for each other. We are truly a collective. We're not truly separate. We've lived separately long enough to forget that. We've turned ourselves into monocrops. And so, you know, that ability is almost like a vestigial trait at this point. The communal way that I believe was our default is now
0: the original operating instructions,
1: right,
0: as Lila June Johnson says. Yeah,
1: it's now so deteriorated that, yeah, it's sort of this vestigial trait that we maybe only dust off, and just barely, from what I've seen, we only use our relational abilities when we absolutely have to, and it's only in our nuclear families, only in our, like, marriages or committed relationships, and, like, maybe at work where you have to. But it's like, how do we remind people that this trait is actually part of our survival? It's part of our birthright. And I don't know how to say it any other way, but it's like our way to salvation. Like, being fragmented is not going to bring us back to wholeness, and it's not going to save the planet or the species at this point.
0: Yeah. Oh, and just in this last minute or so, I all of this is going to happen under changing conditions. So even if we did learn, like, the right way to apologize, that might not always work in every circumstance. So there are two traits that we need to work on for transition. One is psychological flexibility.
1: Yeah.
0: And the other is being able to regulate our emotions, because all sorts of changing things are happening. And if we can regulate our emotions and be flexible to, like, oh, you want me to apologize to you this way, that's going to make you feel belonging. I can learn that. I can adjust my way of being. Can you believe that half an hour has passed here? We just have a few seconds. Are there any last parting thoughts for our listeners?
1: Yeah, the thought that I always come back to when I'm sort of pondering this heavy topic is, we're all here and we all need each other. Everybody that we need is here, and all we have is each other. Everybody alive today is here now. We are each other's belonging. We are each other's family. We're not truly separate, and we work together.
0: What a perfect ending. Thank you so much for joining me in this Fog Rant. You've been listening to the Fog Witch Story Half Hour. Our guest has been Sylvia. We'll be back next week. Thanks so much.
1: So happy to be here. Thank you.

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cheese it, cheese it. 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Finna jam like bunny bread. Deal with the specializer. We set to the game when the schedule drop. In the NFT, you know that the building top. Ring every bike in the

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And right now, I present to you the new rival jersey, and I'm fitting it. 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

0: welcome to the front row, your fashion and entertainment headquarters, giving you a front row seat to what they're saying in these streets. I'm your host, 22.
1: And I'm 400.
0: Yeah, how you feeling on this good Sunday?
1: Feeling good.
0: Yes, we have missed River West. It's been about 2 weeks since we've been, you know, We've been out.
1: Yeah.
0: Dealing with some things. We're back.
1: Yeah, we back on the scene.
0: Yes, we back on the scene. Just like the Packers. Oh my God, it's football season.
1: Yeah,
0: for like, what's happening?
1: Season here.
0: I mean, I sound all excited, but I'm just
1: Wayne.
0: A girl.
1: We got Wayne with the anthem for the Packers. So, yeah, that's fire. You already know what time it is, what time of the season it is. Green and gold.
0: Yeah, like I was saying, I sound super excited, but I'm just a girl. I just want to go to the parties. Like, I just want to go to, like, the football party and all that good stuff. And like you said, you know, Lil Wayne is back. Y'all know he think he from Milwaukee every time football season come around. When it comes to those Packers, he does not play okay. So we have this new special ops from Lil Wayne just dropped. You know, what you feel about the song? He dissing all the teams.
1: Yeah, I think it was, I like it. Wayne, like I said, he didn't give us a few anthems. He didn't give us the green and yellow. Remember he did he remixed the Wiz Khalifa.
0: Yeah, that was hot. Yeah.
1: So he didn't give us a few bangers for the Packers. So yeah, this another one of those.
0: Yeah, shout who are the Weezy. Packers playing today? What's the score? Like, isn't the game on like right now?
1: You know what? We at the station, so we on the late show right now. So yeah. I ain't gonna need a lot of y'all.
0: Okay, let's get into it. We got some hot topics that we're going to get into. Again, giving you a front row seat to what they're saying in these streets. We got some hot topics that we're going to get into. First of all, we got to talk about like what's happening in the Midwest. First of all, everyone's in court and everyone's having these cases, but yeah. Dirk.
1: Oh, hold on.
0: I just got
1: the intel.
0: Okay. What you got?
1: Packers is down 22-39.
0: No.
1: In the fourth quarter, it's 2 minutes left, so yeah. It was a bad day for the Packers, man.
0: Who did they play?
1: They played the Minnesota Vikings.
0: Okay, I said like I know them.
1: Yeah, the Vikings
0: play.
1: Pretty good. So,
0: yeah. Okay.
1: Shout out to our Packers, though, man. We got them next week.
0: Shout out to the Packers for sure.
1: They
0: the weather
1: got beat
0: is
1: down
0: changing.
1: Today.
0: What'd you say?
1: So they just, I guess they just got beat down.
0: Oh.
1: I ain't see it, but luckily I didn't see it.
0: We'll catch them on the next go around. You know, any reason for a good kickback, a good party, a good reason to put some wings and taco salad together, you know.
1: Yeah.
0: Any reason. Like I was saying, the weather is changing. We're getting ready for the fall. I hope you guys are out there pulling out, you know, all of the pumpkin spice girls are getting into that mood, pulling out those fall decorations or Halloween decorations, however you want to spin it. You know, hair colors are changing, aesthetics are changing. I just love fall. Fall is for
1: hair,
0: the fashion.
1: Hair
0: girls.
1: Colors are changing.
0: Yes. It's a such thing.
1: What you mean?
0: Girls, we have like fall hair, like you know.
1: Seasonal, so y'all have seasonal colors?
0: Seasonal hair and seasonal styles, yes. It's certain styles you put like the girls, it's silk press season or, you know, it's braid season. Like, you know, during the summertime, we want to rock the braids, okay. Villa, you know, yes. So during the fall.
1: So in the wintertime, you can't rock the braids?
0: You can. It's not a like an issue, but you know, it's just like, you know, it's just moods. Like when fall comes, you want the darker color hairs. You get to put on your maroons and your browns and your beiges. Versus like the summer, you don't really want to be out walking around rocking maroon all summer, you know. Yeah. So it's just summer vibes. I mean, fall vibes that we're getting into. And like I said, we have a lot to talk about. The first thing that I want to talk about, because we spoke about this a few weeks ago. The new iPhone.
1: Oh, yeah.
0: Have you seen it?
1: Yeah, you showed it to me.
0: What do you think about
1: it? I see you like that phone.
0: I actually think it's ugly.
1: You do?
0: I do. I think it's too much. I think it's too big. So we're talking about the iPhone Duo, the new iPhone that has like 3 touch screens. It's the foldable. Obviously, we know that Samsung did it first. But we were speaking about like, because Kanye West made a statement that said that he was the Apple of what? The music
1: Apple
0: industry.
1: Music, yeah.
0: Yeah, and I was
1: Apple
0: like, what does that
1: fashion,
0: mean? Like the standard, like what does that mean? And so I spoke about how Samsung kind of, you know, did it first, but we know that Apple, what they said, they're gonna get all their beta tests out the way and come back after all of their failures and all their mistakes and come up with a bomb phone. The phone is super dope. I just don't see myself, like I don't want it at this moment.
1: Yeah.
0: I have also not seen it in person.
1: Yeah. The one, well, what I seen from what

0: I seen it like a dope phone.
1: It does, I definitely could get that phone. Anymore?
0: It was like 3,000, so you know what I'm saying.
1: Is it a phone anymore at this point?
0: Yeah, no, it was more than a phone. That's what I'm saying. That's why I said I would get it. I would definitely. It was a dope phone for sure. It probably was one of the best phones I ever seen.
1: Ever in your life?
0: Yeah, for sure. I mean, it's only so much you can do with a phone.
1: It is. It is. Until we like get a projector, they're like going to get to having us watch 3D movies from the screen from the phone. That's
0: they
1: nice.
0: Had like the back camera on there to where, say, if I'm taking a picture, while I'm taking a picture of it, you can see from the other side.
1: Exactly.
0: You can see, like, you know what I'm saying, how you looking in the picture or whatever. So, yeah.
1: That would solve a lot of couples' problems. Like, you know.
0: That was a dope feature right there.
1: For sure. Because all the times we have to retake the picture because I didn't like this and I don't like that. I can just watch while you're doing it.
0: No, I usually take about 100 pictures for you at a time.
1: Don't get on this radio and lie to these people.
0: Take about 100 pictures at
1: it's
0: a time.
1: It's about 46. Yeah. About 46. Okay. Okay, but yeah, let's get into some more stuff. Let's get into some more music because like I said, it's been a minute. We've missed
0: the
1: session.
0: It is Sunday. Let's get into that 5-year-old form.
1: Okay, let's get into it. So we spoke about how 504 was going to just start making like church music. Is that what he called it?
0: Yeah, I don't think he really called it church music, but he just, you know, making a different kind of music, I guess, uplifting music.
1: I mean,
0: let's check it out.
1: Anything that says praise God, I'm in for it.

0: champions. I think he snapped with that. Like, I didn't expect him to go that crazy.
1: Yeah, he went hard.
0: On, you know, just for it to be the type of song.
1: Shout out 504 and just switching it up and just bringing a different energy and not being scared to, you know what I'm saying?
0: Exactly.
1: Try something different with the music.
0: And that's still what, really hard. What it is. Exactly. Like, you don't have to deviate from the plan to get across a different message. Like, it's still, like, in the same cadence. It was still the same energy. But he just said what he had to say. I like it.
1: Yeah.
0: I think it's super dope. Speaking of music, someone said that they're actually going to, we have an album to look forward to in 2027. Who do you think it's going to be?
1: Who?
0: It's a guess game.
1: An album that I'm looking forward to in 2027?
0: He messed it up.
1: We talking
0: what
1: about Jay-Z?
0: Say is, no. Anyway, Quavo actually reveals that Amigos
1: Quavo
0: album is going.
1: Quavo? I ain't looking for no Quavo album in 2027. Shout out Quavo,
0: please,
1: though. He
0: leave
1: definitely
0: me alone.
1: Quavo, okay, come with some heat, but that's not, I would have never guessed that. You're right.
0: One last time, Quavo reveals that he and Offset have plans to release a final Migos album sometime in 2027, and it will be the group's first official project since Culture 3 in 2021. And they're going to do it one more time, and they're going to do it right for, and they're going to tour for the people. This is what he said.
1: Him and Offset?
0: Yes.
1: Okay. That's fire. I like that. That's good news right there.
0: Would you go to Amigos tour?
1: For sure.
0: Yeah, okay.
1: That's good
0: so
1: news.
0: So why you
1: for
0: have
1: the,
0: to what was your response rooted in such, like, you know, shock when I said Quavo's name?
1: No, because you said, like, who album are we looking for in 2027?
0: I said okay. Maybe okay. Whatever.
1: Nobody would have just been like, I'm looking for,
0: okay,
1: that
0: wait
1: Quavo
0: for me. I got you,
1: yeah,
0: got you.
1: No.
0: I think I posed the question incorrectly. Anyway,
1: shout out Quavo,
0: I think that'd be
1: though,
0: super dope though,
1: yeah,
0: to like see Amigos tour. Cause I mean, they obviously gonna perform their hits. And that's just like lit. You know, one last run for the people that weren't really able to go to the concerts, you know, when it was all three of them. You know, all that good stuff.
1: Yeah.
0: I don't know how the energy would be with just those two, but you know.
1: Yeah.
0: Speaking of Jay-Z, you looking forward to Jay-Z album?
1: Nah.
0: So why would you say that?
1: If it came out though.
0: I mean, obviously you were.
1: Yeah, if it came out, I'd definitely be excited to check it out, see what he's talking about, see what, you know what I'm saying.
0: You listen to everything.
1: But yeah, I listen to everything, literally.
0: So speaking of Jay-Z, was obviously he's on tour right now. If you don't know, now you know. So he is on tour, and actually For Real and Justin Timberlake popped out at his show in Paris.
1: Okay. I didn't even know he was still on tour.
0: So someone said that Jay-Z and Kanye West are having a live versus, like going stadium for stadium right now. And I found it to be super hilarious that people are saying that.
1: If they is, Kanye is winning.
0: Listen, the numbers are like out of this world. I think he's like breaking records at this moment.
1: Yeah.
0: With the tour numbers and everything, like that's super insane. They said that he alone in L.A., 33 million on the two nights that he did. Well, actually, I'm sorry, let me take that back. 33 million across the two nights that he did in SoFi Stadium in Chicago, and 2.98 million during the nights that he did in LA. So,
1: man, they can't mess with Ye, man.
0: That's crazy that he's breaking records.
1: They tried to cancel that man, and look what he's doing. He's still breaking records without the machine.
0: They said that he has officially broken the record for the highest grossing concert by a rapper in history.
1: Yeah, man. They can't stop him.
0: I don't know. If they are having the verses, I don't know. I mean, they both going hard right now, but yeah, definitely yay for the win.
1: Yeah. So shout out Ye. So just for that, man, we gonna go ahead and jump into some Ye that y'all probably ain't heard before. I like to drop music that y'all ain't heard before that y'all probably not gonna hear on the radio on them other stations. So right now, we gonna drop this Ye and CeeLo Green, Bully. Let's get into that. The front row.

0: I mean, if when you see the stage for the concert and the setup and the creativity alone, it's like insane to me. Like, yeah. I really need to go to that concert.
1: I know. We need to get them tickets. Them tickets really been insane, though. We've been checking out the tickets for different cities.
0: They are insane.
1: They've been insane. We've been trying to match up the ticket and our time and the funds and the plane
0: and the
1: ticket.
0: Everything. It's just a lot.
1: The hotel. And the transportation.
0: You ain't have to tell people all our business, but we trying to go for real.
1: And the fits.
0: Like, I'm just gonna write Kanye, like, listen, send us some tickets.
1: Yeah.
0: Like, just send us some
1: shout
0: tickets.
1: Shout out Ye, man. If you in River West right now.
0: Right now.
1: If you in the radius of this station right now and you hearing this, send us some tickets.
0: Send us some tickets. We
1: send us some tickets, man. For real.
0: So about his show in Chicago, he brought out Big Sean. He brought out also Kid Cudi, right? And these were people that he had previously had like beefs with in the past.
1: Yeah.
0: So I think that was super dope to see. I know that we were watching Joe Budden podcast recently, and he kind of came along and said, like, if you disrespected me along the lines that Kanye West disrespected Big Sean, that it wasn't going to be no kumbaya on those stages.
1: Right.
0: What you think?
1: I mean, I could feel him. Who wouldn't feel like that? But at the same time, you know, if that's like your mentor and that's somebody who brought you in the game and started you getting money, then I think if y'all, he probably really just wanted a conversation with Ye. You know, Ye moved around so much, so once Ye was finally able to sit down and talk to him and they in the same place at the same time, then I think, you know.
0: Yeah.
1: I don't think either one of them is like a person that can't like forgive somebody or is just super
0: or something that can't talk out or come back from it. Yeah, I feel like that. I feel like there's certain levels and lines that can't be crossed. And who's to say that they did not have that conversation? I guess people, that goes back to what we were talking about a few weeks ago. People want to kind of see and be a part of everything. Like, they probably didn't have the conversation. We probably just didn't see it.
1: And they both kind of was throwing shots at each other.
0: They definitely were.
1: You know what I'm saying?
0: It was a two-way.
1: But Big Sean, he needed that little camaraderie right now because, you know, he lost Janae Aiko, and now she out here doing songs with K-Dot. And
0: listen, I saw someone make that comment on X and said, like, you know, she got rid of Big Sean. She's not with Big Sean anymore, so she's back to doing music with K-Dot.
1: Yeah,
0: I don't know. I love
1: that's kind of messy, even though they are both on the West Coast. So, you know what I'm saying? They both on the same coast, but, you know, it is what it is. I'm sure she knew K-Dot before she knew Big Sean, so.
0: I don't know. The thing about it is, I think that, like, they link up, I think it was still dope. And especially to do it in the Midwest here, like, you know, from Big Sean, especially being from Detroit.
1: Yeah.
0: I think that was super dope to see. On September 11th of 2007 was the day that Kanye West killed gangster rap. That's what they're calling this. This was the anniversary of the graduation versus Curtis with 50 Cent. Do you remember that beef or that competition?
1: I definitely remember that. That was all over BET and all that, and MTV and all that. And yeah, they basically was having a competition. I think 50 Cent challenged Kanye West that if Kanye West sold more than him when they dropped, that he would retire.
0: Yeah, so they went head to head in sales in the battle. It's like went down
1: Kanye
0: in history.
1: Won.
0: Yeah, so Kanye West had 957,000 sales.
1: The kid with the pink polo won. They couldn't believe it because at that time it was just gangster music, a lot of stuff. You know what I'm saying? He kind of brought in that different era.
0: Yeah, that's dope. And then 50 Cent had 691,000 sales. So that was like, I don't know how it was back then. Like, it wasn't really streams. It was like sales. Like, when it was like, I don't know, 2007, it was, the music was different.
1: No,
0: it was
1: different,
0: crazy.
1: Yeah, it wasn't strange. Yeah, it was just sales. Yeah.
0: For sure. And more news about Chicago before we move on. They actually have a new record. What do you think it is?
1: Chicago has a new record.
0: Mm-hmm.
1: For shootings.
0: Oh, my goodness. Why would you say that?
1: I don't know. What's that new record?
0: It is involving shootings, but it's actually a positive. So they actually have seen a record low this month. We're in the month of August for shootings.
1: Shout out to Shot, man. That's what's up, man. For real.
0: That is
1: super. We definitely want to see the community heal and get better and You know what I'm saying? See less shootings and all that stuff.
0: It's the lowest August homicide total since 2011.
1: It's always going to be some nonsense, man. You give them people that fire water. But other than that, yeah, I hope that they just keep healing and keep getting better and better.
0: Yeah, let's pray for them. You know, them, those are neighbors. They right around the corner. Hey, Chicago.
1: Yeah, for real, for real.
0: Well, let's get into some more hit music. What are we going into?
1: I mean, we can get to that So Good. I try to transition into that with the Janae Aiko and Big Sean thing.
0: Okay, let's get into it. Let's go.
1: Let's do it.

0: Yeah, that's hard.
1: I love that. I like that little.
0: Shout out to Jermaine Aiko and K-Dot.
1: Westside Whimsy was a vibe.
0: Yeah, you can ride to that. We was riding to that.
1: For sure.
0: Yeah, we were riding to that this weekend. Just checking it out, just seeing what it was about. I liked it. As far as a project, I think it was a solid project. It sounded like what you would expect from a Jhené Aiko project.
1: Yeah, I don't understand, like, the Jhené Aiko slander and, like, you know, wanting her to be anyone else. Like, you expect the same type. Not even the same, because she does switch it up a little bit. A few of those songs are in a different kind of bag. A little bit, somewhat. But, I mean, like, you expect the same type of, you know, soundball music from her. That's all I can describe it. And, like, we love Jhené, so she did her thing with that.
0: Yeah.
1: I thought it was super dope. Yeah. Now let's get into some more topics, because let's get into the biggest one that, I mean, like, has the internet going crazy.
0: Pretty smart.
1: Yeah, so for one, let's back it up, because a lot of people didn't think that he was even gonna see the light of day with all of the allegations that were against him.
0: Yeah,
1: like, it was a super crazy situation. So they say he had a total of 5 separate charges, 3 stalking charges and 2 murder for hire charges. Like, what
0: the? And he beat it.
1: And he beat it.
0: And a lot of times people don't beat the Fed, so, you know, it's like, yeah, that's like a celebration. Especially, listen, like, with that being like one of the artists that's, like, real influential to this time in music. Like, yeah, like, when he left, it definitely impacted every, like, all the rap music. Because, you know, I mean, yeah, Free Smirk, man, for real.
1: So yeah, like, even like you said, when he went away, it was felt, it was a different type of energy in the industry and everything else. I mean, it's just a big
0: smart,
1: time,
0: man.
1: For
0: I'm
1: Chicago,
0: finna,
1: for one.
0: Finna,
1: let's start there.
0: I'm finna cry up here, man.
1: Oh,
0: Free
1: let
0: smart.
1: It go.
0: I'm finna cry.
1: Let
0: for
1: it go.
0: Real.
1: You're not gonna cry.
0: Free Smirk.
1: We're here at River West Radio, WXRWLP Milwaukee.
0: Yeah.
1: You're not gonna sit up here and cry up at this radio station.
0: Yeah.
1: That's not
0: gotta,
1: what you're gonna
0: I gotta
1: do.
0: Free the voice, man. For
1: what,
0: real.
1: Whatever.
0: Long
1: whatever. So let's talk about it. Like, so for one, I'm just a girl. Okay, so I was following because, I mean, everybody's talking about it. So, I mean, I want to talk about it too.
0: So I don't know. He was found not guilty on 5 federal charges in a high profile murder for hire case. And, you know, he had some friends that I guess they did it on their own, and they tried to put him in it, and he was able to come out of it, but they still got the time, so.
1: That's the wildest thing for me. That's where I was gonna go with it, because again, I'm just a girl. Was not all in the business of who did well, but the whole thing is, they went in there and said that he did all. Well, I did all of this because he told me to.
0: Yeah.
1: I did this because he told me to. I did this because he said he was gonna pay me to do this, and they were just like, no.
0: Yeah. That's a lot of times when you're making deals with the devil. That's, you know, a lot of times.
1: Man, oh man.
0: Yeah.
1: You can say that again.
0: When you're making deals with the devil, you can, you know, you can prepare to get burned for real.
1: That is insane.
0: Yeah. But yeah. Smirk made it out of that. And really, that's all that matter. But
1: I don't know.
0: I know we was talking about, like, that would be a crazy movie.
1: It
0: like, just
1: would
0: all
1: be.
0: The things that transpired since Dirk popped up on the music scene, you know, from then to now, and just all the things that he gained, all the things that he lost. Like, that'd just be a crazy movie. Like, in our age, when we was teens,
1: right,
0: we had the Get Rich or Die Trying movie, the 50 Cent, that kind of showed just a rapper from the streets coming up and the hardships and everything that they had to do to get to the top. Because, you know, when you in this rap game, it's like, it's treacherous. It's really like the streets for real. And, you know, you go to these different shows and different cities and all that. And, you know, you really got to touch the streets, and you got to, you know, mingle with the people. And, you know, you interacting with all kind of people. And the one thing about it is, everybody know you, but you don't know them.
1: Exactly. And everyone feel like they know you, and everybody feel like they can comment on your personal life.
0: And everybody want to come and test
1: insane.
0: And see if you're the person that's in the music. That's just what comes with music. That's just what comes with rap music. Only rap music, though.
1: For some odd reason, studies, questions I need answers, like, whatever. Let's, okay.
0: You know, that's the traditional music of the American, you know what I'm saying? The American Negro, which y'all would call it. That's like the traditional music. So when you listening to rap music, you really listening to the struggle of, you know, you hearing the stories of stuff that's going on this whole continent, every ghetto on this continent. You hearing different stories, you hearing the struggle, you hearing what we do for fun, how we living, like, we just, you know what I'm saying? So. That's why people are so infatuated with that music.
1: You trying to take the people to church? You want to go to church?
0: Yeah, no, I had to. No, it's Sunday.
1: It is Sunday. Speaking of
0: church.
1: Speaking of the music, so Lil Durk is taking over Apple Music following his not guilty verdict. That's no surprise to me, but I think just like...
0: I mean, I've been playing Lil Durk last couple of days.
1: That's crazy. Y'all play so much.
0: I've been playing Lil Durk.
1: Y'all play so much. But yeah, that's the latest. Like all of his music.
0: Durkio.
1: Like, he currently has 15 songs right now that are charting on U.S. Apple Music. Yeah. That's insane.
0: That's crazy.
1: So let's get into it. What are we doing?
0: Let's get into this Lil Durk instigator. Let's get into it. You rocking with the front row. Go, Breeze. For Durkio.

0: Free the voice. Front row.
1: So what happened now? He got to wait to get out of jail.
0: Yeah, he still got another case that he got to fight. So I think they taking that one to trial in October. Okay. So he going back to back with him. You know what I'm saying? He fighting. Fighting. For real.
1: Listen, I don't know who did what. I just know that the case is crazy.
0: They said he paid millions for his lawyer. You know what I'm saying? Young Thug, he said that he sent Brian Steele over there. But they also said that Drake said that he had $5 million. He said he don't care if he want $4 or $5 million, whatever it is, he paying it. So they said Drake spent a lot on this case too, so he got the money to fight it. So he just fighting his way out that darkness for real.
1: Okay.
0: Anybody in the darkness right now, just keep fighting, man. Just make it. Just give it 24 hours. Make it to the next day. Keep fighting. For real.
1: Because it's such like, you know, you used to hear the old folks say like joy comes in the morning. That's like for real. Like God really gives us a blessing and another opportunity to start over every day.
0: Right.
1: Every day.
0: He give us a lesson. You know, you might have a bad day. That might be your lesson and your segue into what you got coming. The next day. You might be getting prepared for something. So you just always got to look at everything good and just keep fighting for real, for real.
1: Keep fighting. That's dope. Okay, some more news. Let's get into it. Complex. Yeah.
0: Hold on. Well, go ahead.
1: No, go ahead. I'm going to chat about my gums.
0: Ladies first.
1: Complex, we just spoke about a month ago during Center Street Days that they actually have a top rappers list of New York. Well, they dropped one for Chicago. Speaking of, we just gonna call this the Chi-Town episode.
0: Okay. How many artists they had on there?
1: 50. Of all time.
0: Okay.
1: Of all time. Okay. So before we even get into the list, I'm gonna tease. Let's see. Who you think is who's on top five from Chicago?
0: Kanye.
1: Okay.
0: Chief Keef. This is my top five.
1: In this order?
0: Or
1: just five?
0: No, just five.
1: Okay.
0: Kanye, Chief Keef. Twista, G Herbo, and Lil Durk.
1: Okay, so let's start backwards. We're gonna go backwards, and these are the notable ones that I went going through the list that I think that's
0: a pretty solid five.
1: I think that's a pretty good solid
0: Chief
1: five.
0: Keef, Twista, Kanye,
1: G Herbo,
0: and Lil Durk. Yeah.
1: All right. So 50 was Baby Chief Do It.
0: Okay.
1: And I didn't know he was from Chicago. That's the new song that's out right now, right?
0: Yeah.
1: How long you been around?
0: Lil Dude been around a few years. He came out like as a super little kid and he was doing all the videos with guns and stuff.
1: Okay, that's dope. Well, I don't know. Oh my goodness.
0: Yeah. So he got his start like with the Shock Value. You get what I'm saying?
1: He got his start
0: with that, and he kind of then moved into the.
1: Because I was kind of like off the song he has out right now, but that's why I have to ask.
0: That's like a Chicago juke song. So
1: got you. And
0: you know, even the
1: it's a hit. Don't get me wrong, because that is a hit, baby. That's my song. So then Dreezy was number 47.
0: Okay.
1: Tink came in at number 40.
0: Mm-hmm.
1: 39 was L.A. Capone.
0: Okay.
1: 36 was FBG Duck.
0: Okay.
1: You think that's kind of low for him? Should be kind of higher.
0: I think he should be better than that.
1: He's better than 36.
0: Okay. For sure.
1: 32 was Famous Dex.
0: He was definitely better than Famous Dex, but Famous Dex had more hits and he went further in the industry.
1: Ludfo was 31. You know what that is?
0: Yeah, Ludfo was nice. He made his mark.
1: Okay, see, I'm just a girl, y'all. I just knew that someone would know that.
0: Yeah.
1: Okay, so then we have 30 at Fredo Santana.
0: Yeah.
1: Okay.
0: He made his mark.
1: 23, Lil Reese. Lil Reese should be up that high?
0: Nah, he shouldn't be that high.
1: FBG Duck.
0: He should be in the top 50, though. The top 50. He definitely was influential too in that time.
1: Okay. So then we have number 21, Shauna.
0: Shauna, yeah. I can give her that. She was the best female spitter out of there. She used to rap like super fast with plenty bars.
1: I mean, so she needs to be in a lot of different conversations because Shauna was cold. And I have to go back. Don't get me wrong.
0: That's
1: I have to go back and reminisce. But yes, if you remember, DTP days, Shauna was that girl, okay? Yeah. Like,
0: and then she always had her one song where she spazzed out on the album.
1: Yes.
0: Then she had that, giving some head.
1: She had some hot.
0: Yeah.
1: So then they have 19 as Lil Baby.
0: Lil Baby, okay. I won't put him at 19.
1: Okay, so this I'm going to say. So now we know Lil Baby can rap.
0: Yeah.
1: But what is Lil Baby doing? Do we see Lil Baby? Is he outside still? Like, is he
0: but
1: doing
0: I think
1: things?
0: The top 50
1: like,
0: rappers don't have to be people who just doing something right now. I think it's just like the top 50 rappers. Like, they could pop out at any time and drop something.
1: So, okay, that's fair. Because I didn't really read the details and say what they based their ratings off of. I don't think that it was sales. I don't want to speak sales anyway.
0: Yeah.
1: I think it was just like, you know, a number of different things. So I just
0: influential, I think. Yeah. Just the top. They probably their best MCs or rappers. Right. I don't know.
1: So then we have 16, King Louie.
0: Yeah. Shout out King Louie. That's my boy. Yeah, King Louie. He definitely desired to be there. He was a pioneer. I think his boy Drill came up with the word drill and all that. And
1: really?
0: Yeah. So, yeah. Shout out to him.
1: And then we have Polo G at number 13.
0: Okay. All right.
1: And then King Von at number 11.
0: I would have put King Von a little higher.
1: All right.
0: His influence is crazy.
1: Yeah. So before we get into this top 10, let's get into some more music. What you
0: got? Before we get into some more music, man, we're gonna say a rest in peace for my boy Q50, man. Shout out Q50 from Chicago. You know, they had a tragedy today. He was back home, and you know what I'm saying? He was tragically killed today. Shot, whatever you want to call it. So we're going to play one of their songs, and you know what I'm saying, everybody just send a prayer up and condolences to his family and all that. Shout out Q50 though. My little cousin K-Rax, he got music with, and I was one of his boys. So free K-Rax, shout out Q50. This is River West Radio.

0: rapping like this for a reason. The same I dreamed of the young doing it.
1: We finally anyway, we back, man. Long Lil Q50, that was crazy. I like Lil Dog. I was definitely getting to his music. Long Lil Q50. Long Lil, his boy Lil Jeff too.
2: That's all out of Chicago?
1: Yeah, that's all out of Chicago. They were a little group called Bloodhounds out of Chicago. So they had a deal or whatnot, but both of them gone now.
2: Wow.
1: Yeah. So yeah.
2: Very tragic. Very tragic. Very tragic. Let's get into back into lighter things. Unfortunately. Let's get it back into this countdown for the top 10 or the top 50 Chicago rappers of all time named by Complex. So we just went through some notables on 50 through 20 or through 50 through 19.
1: Was Q50 on there?
2: No.
1: You sure?
2: I don't know, honestly.
1: Yeah.
2: I don't know. So I wasn't looking for that name for sure, honestly. Yeah. So I don't know. But number 10. The Brat.
1: The Brat as number 10?
2: As number 10. How you feeling about that?
1: I would probably put I think The Brat could be up there. I don't know about number 10, but maybe number 12. She close. The Brat was cold. Like, The Brat could really rap.
2: Definitely that much.
1: Yeah, like, she fire. Like, for real. Like, not saying that she's still cold right now, but if you like one of those music heads and you was born in '80s and you grew up in the '90s and all this, and yeah, you definitely know about The Brat. The Brat was hard. She was kind of like, I think when they brought her out, they kind of marketed her like a female Snoop Dogg almost.
2: Yeah, she was dope. I mean, even you remember her back with Bow Wow, you know, because I was a Bow Wow fan. So, like, you know, B2K and them, boy band era. I mean, she was always around. Even her, like, social media, she's hilarious. And has nothing to do with the list. But she definitely was, like, a good, like, musician, you know, overall.
1: Yeah.
2: So then at number 9, we have G Herbo. Now you put him in your top 5.
1: Yeah, I put him in my top 5 for sure.
2: Yeah. So we have G Herbo. And then at number 8, we have Juice WRLD. How you think they did with that rating?
1: At number 8, yeah, I would put Juice WRLD around there, around 8. Yep, I would probably put him maybe at 6.
2: You'll put him higher.
1: Yeah.
2: Okay. He definitely left a legacy. He definitely is like someone that people still speak about. People still talk about. People speak about how influential he was to them personally.
1: Yeah.
2: So
1: Juice
2: I think
1: WRLD like touched a lot of people. He touched a lot of the youth and a lot of troubled people and a lot of people who just needed to hear some of the stuff that he was saying and just needed to see his testimony. You get what I'm saying? Like, yeah. And he was cold with the freestyling too. Like, dude could freestyle for hours. Like, he was different. So yeah, shout out Juice WRLD.
2: Okay, so then at number 7 we have Chance the Rapper. These are a lot of Chicago rappers.
1: Number
2: these are
1: 7?
2: A lot of people at number 7. You would have put him high.
1: I wouldn't have put Chance the Rapper in the top 50 at all.
2: OMG.
1: Why you might have been number 50 maybe.
2: Influential, like as far as influencer, you mean like rapping, like music or both?
1: Yeah, he probably would have been like number 39 or something. I wouldn't have put him down there because, I mean, when he was out, he was okay. But you got to think, like, when the last time he had a dope verse or had a dope anything?
2: Yeah, that's what I'm saying. It's like, and that's how I kind of confused it. Because Chance the Rapper, he was a household name. He's, like, one of these people that, like, you know.
1: He was almost like an industry plant almost, though.
2: That's how
1: like,
2: it feels.
1: Yeah, he was like a household name for those few little years.
2: Yeah.
1: And then he just disappeared, and then we never heard about him.
2: For sure.
1: And then he had that weird girl from
2: OMG. Let's move forward.
1: Yeah.
2: So number 6, Lil Durk. Lil Durk did not make it to the top 5, but he is number 6.
1: Yeah, you can't have Durk at number 6. They tripping.
2: He is number 6. Who do you think number 5 is?
1: Number 5?
2: Yes.
1: Number five is probably Twista.
2: Number 5 is Lupe Fiasco.
1: Lupe Fiasco?
2: Yeah.
1: Okay, yeah, I gotta put Lupe in there too.
2: Okay.
1: Lupe got bars. Like, he got different kind of bars. Like, if you heard that first album that he had with the Kick Push and all that stuff on there, and he had a song about the robot and all this type of, like,
2: yeah.
1: Dude got he tell like crazy stories. He like one of those people like Nas, like he can spit like
2: and keep movies like he can give you visuals. He can spit real visuals.
1: Like you can really see the stuff that he's saying. So yeah.
2: Okay.
1: I think he deserved to be up there. I don't know if I would put him in my top five.
2: In your top five, but yeah, top 50 of all time in Chicago. He's a lot of people out of Chicago.
1: He wouldn't be over Dirk, not at all.
2: Yeah. Cause I mean, okay, whatever. So the number four is Twista.
1: Okay.
2: Number three is Chief Keef.
1: Okay. Uh-huh.
2: Number two is Common.
1: Number two is Common. Oh, see, I knew they would do something like that, man. They ate some cornballs up there.
2: Listen, Common and Erykah Badu in like the days and like,
1: yeah,
2: I mean,
1: but
2: it's
1: you don't
2: Common.
1: Get number two off of that. Out of shot.
2: Chicago
1: out of the
2: rappers of all time.
1: Yeah, come on now. Complex probably the only people that'll say some stuff like that.
2: OMG. And then number one is obviously Kanye West.
1: Yeah, deserved that. He deserved that top spot.
2: In my head, they came up with a list to give him the top spot. Honestly, I feel like they watched what he was doing and said he's the number one in Chicago. Let's just make a list.
1: Yeah.
2: In my head, that's what happened. Like, for real. And especially everything happening with Dirk. It's just like I said, Chicago is like, they're on fire right now.
1: Yeah.
2: Like,
1: I see they had Young Pappy. They had Young Pappy at number 20.
2: See, I don't know who that is.
1: Rest in peace to him.
2: Okay.
1: Yeah, that's another legend that Chicago lost.
2: Yeah.
1: They had Vic Mensa at 18. That's crazy. He shouldn't even been on there.
2: That's insane. Because what is he doing? Like, I know the name, but more, he's like a blogger. Like,
1: Vic Mensa got in because before Chance the Rapper actually got in the game, him and Vic Mensa were actually in a group.
2: Okay.
1: Yep. And so once Chance the Rapper got in, then Vic Mensa was pretty much floating around. And
2: gotcha.
1: I think,
2: so
1: yeah,
2: he's in basically kind of with off Chance the Rapper is like, you know. Okay.
1: Yeah. So I guess they got a little bit of it right. Like you said, they had King Louie up there at 16. They got Lucky at 14. Polo G 13. Okay. Bump J at 12. Yeah, they did pretty decent on there.
2: Yeah.
1: King Von, okay. It makes sense. Yeah. They did straight.
2: That's a lot of Chicago. And then you know what was crazy to me, even looking at the list, a lot of the Chicago rappers were newer rappers.
1: Yeah.
2: A lot of them were like the newer generation of rappers and not. I mean, like, again, you have your Twisters, your Commas, your Lupes. You have those people because they're still like, you know,
1: but
2: history and rooted. But the list was like a lot of young people. And I was like, wow, that's so dope to see.
1: Yeah,
2: even like
1: it was a lot of OGs on that list, too. They had G Count. From the LEP boys.
2: Number 28.
1: Yeah, 28. Mm-hmm. They had some people. They even had a lot of people that I've never even seen before.
2: Yeah, so that's where I'm at.
1: Yeah.
2: So super dope. Shout out to Complex. I love when they kind of drop these like kind of lists because it kind of gets the conversation going and it kind of puts into perspective like what the labels or what the big heads are looking at versus kind of what we feel on the streets at the street level and what's going on in the music. So you know, it's always interesting to see the contrast.
1: So what you thought about Katie Benz at 37 though?
2: I don't even know. I don't think she's and was she higher than like Tink? Yes, and Dreezy.
1: Yeah, she was higher than them.
2: But I do have selective amnesia. I wasn't rocking with Katie Benz, so I can't even discredit her. But I know her name. I know who Katie Benz is, so I can't even just act like... But for me, I wouldn't put her personally over Dreezy or Tink. But I didn't really... You know, obviously, I'm a Tink girl, so more of an R&B girly.
1: Yeah.
2: You know.
1: So they didn't have Q50 on that list either. I just looked through there.
2: Okay.
1: They ain't have Q50 on there.
2: Let's get into some more music before we close the evening out. Let's get back into, I mean, again, you guys have to listen to West Side Whimsy. I think it was a super dope, cutesy, girly West Side Whimsy album for sure.
1: Yeah.
2: And, you know, all of the rumors, just let them be that. If you want to hear the rumors, you can always listen to the album because she said she wasn't talking about him, but.
1: It's one of them late night vibes, you know what I'm saying?
2: For sure.
1: Late night, go get your baby some ice cream from Dairy Queen or something. You get what I'm saying?
2: We're going to get into...
1: Where they should pull up. They looking for some late night ice cream. What they look for?
2: I don't know. What you mean, like some some Dairy Queen or Insomnia Cookies. Insomnia Cookies has the really good like cookies and ice cream. They should go there.
1: Okay.
2: That's what I'm thinking. What you think?
1: I guess so.
2: I don't know.
1: You said Insomnia Cookies.
2: Insomnia Cookies.
1: I know they used to have kits and what was the place right there on Port Washington?
2: Cops,
1: yeah. That used to kids. Be the stuff.
2: Kids was good too.
1: Yeah.
2: We just didn't have no kids in a while.
1: Then you got Tasty Twist, but I think they might be closed for the season.
2: You think so?
1: Yeah, I think
2: I hope not. I love me a Tasty Twist.
1: Yeah. But you know, they closed once it started getting cold outside.
2: Shout out to them.
1: Today it feel like it's finna kick into that gear a little bit.
2: Like the chilly weather. I told you, it's like the girls are pulling out their fall attire, the fall decor, the fall hair, the fall nails. It's that time.
1: And you said it's the fashion, all the fashion shows going right now, yes. Fashion Week,
2: It's New York Fashion Week, Milwaukee Fashion Week is coming up all next week. There are fashion shows all over the place. So
1: you'll be able to pull out your crazy stuff, the stuff that was too hot to put on in the summertime. And,
2: you know.
1: Yo, you get real whimsy around here.
2: We'll see. I've been trying to keep it low-key, honestly. You know, just trying to do me. Trying to focus and lock in. But we'll see if I pop out.
1: I can dig that.
2: Let's go. With Janae Aiko, Neighbors, featuring Larry June.

0: love the bop in her voice, yeah. Like, and how she kind of matched the cadence of the song. I love it. I love it.
1: That's the type of music I turn on when I wanted to slow down time.
0: Yeah. You know, y'all, I think I'm the president of the Whimsies anyway. Yeah. So I approve everything about this album. You know.
1: Yeah. Speaking on the Whimsies, man. Yes. I want to give a shout out to my niece. She just turned 18. Shout out Cam. Yeah, Uncle Lee. Shout out Cam, hitting at 18.
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Hello, everyone. Welcome to Quantum Arts. We have moved from Wednesdays at 4:30 to Sundays at 7:30. Ursi was going to be here tonight, but they had something come up, so it's just me tonight, but I have a little bit of company through YouTube talking about a couple things that are going on right now, a few people that are important about those productions that are happening, and then I'm just going to fill the time with whatever comes to mind since things have just changed a little bit in the last half an hour. But just to introduce anybody who's listening for your first time to Quantum Arts, because it's at a different time and a different day, Quantum Arts has been something about featuring both local and non-local artists. It was originally Quantum Music, Dissecting the Modern Musician, so a lot more classically oriented, but over time I realized how much more we needed to include all of the arts. So that even includes culinary, it includes spoken word, it includes rap, hip hop, rock, whatever might be possible, theater, even fight direction and intimacy direction, anything that you can think of that would be art related, that's what we're going to be talking about on this show and have been talking about technically for the last 2 years. So tonight I definitely want to give a shout out on a couple things that are happening within the next week. So All In Productions, which I am actually the president of the board for, that is a theater company that I'm very passionate about. They are doing Red Days. They just did a couple of shows this weekend, and they have a couple more the 16th, 17th, 18th, and 19th at 7:30. And I believe there will be a cover run at some point too. I don't have that information right on me, but All In Productions Red Days, that will be at the Pink's Accessible Theater House at 1104 West Historic Mitchell Street in Milwaukee. That's about 90 minutes long. It has to do with teenagers living through not healthy conditions in the air, especially I believe this one's placed in Utah, where the teenager who's the main character is trying to figure out how to do what she's been doing athletics wise and otherwise and just life wise with her mom while the air quality is not so great. So All In Productions is all about making sure that we're not just doing the canon shows, but that it's representing a lot of things, a lot of social justice causes things, environmental causes, and otherwise. So check out All In Productions. Then there is also Brew City Opera, which I am actually

0: It's going to be really good. It's going to be immersive. It's with Bruce City Opera. That is down at Inspiration Studios in West Dallas. Definitely look them up, Inspiration Studios, and go check that one out. That's going to be a lot of fun. And next weekend, the 17th through the 20th, Milwaukee Opera Theater is doing Nina Violetta. It is an adaptation of pieces from La Traviata, but I believe, if I remember correctly, what the storyline is, it's a person who has been doing the opera track, trying to get back into it after being a mom and going through all those mental hurdles and stuff. So shout out to Milwaukee Opera Theater for that as well. So what I wanted to do is play a little bit of excerpts of two of the shows, and then also just kind of introduce you all to Alex Sherrell through a podcast that he did. This is what happens when I don't have somebody to talk to. I want to then otherwise feature other people because I don't like talking about myself too much. So I'm going to give you guys a little bit of an introduction to Alex Sherrell, who is the executive director of All In Productions. He had been on Your Typical podcast, You Are Typical podcast. So I'm going to just introduce you all to him through that, and then I'll play a couple things that are related to the Nina Violetta and a little bit of the most famous opera aria from Pagliacci. So here is a little bit about Alex.
1: I originally started, I was not really doing much theater as a kid. I grew up, went to a Catholic school, so there, first of all, not a lot of options to begin with that aren't just super religious oriented. I didn't really do it. So I really didn't have much of an inroad to do it into high school. And I actually first started doing theater on a dare because some of my younger brother's friends were trying to get him to do a show at our high school when his freshman year. So it was my junior year. So he came up with the idea of, okay, well, I'll only do it if my brother does it. And I don't know if he thought that I would do it. I'm like, yeah, sure, why not? Well, if you're gonna put me on this spot, we're both going for it. So I auditioned for that show, got in, and I've been doing it ever since. I went to UW-Milwaukee as part of their BA program there back when it was like the earlier version of the theater studies degree, which has then changed. It feels like half a dozen times since then. And that was also that was at the same time like their BFA tracks were starting to kind of re-evolve again. I think it was like right after their PTTP ended, but that's a whole UWM lore dump that I'm not going to go into. So I did that, got into through work there and through some folks I met there, did a show at the Shorewood Players, did a couple things there, got to know actor, director, at the time just an actor named Robert McGee. We did some stuff at Greendale Community Theater. And then in 2014, we both started, two of the three co-founders, along with Mara McGee, of All In Productions, which is a theater company that has now been in operation since 2014, and we're still going today. So, and as I said, done sliding back into acting, but a lot of my work the past decade or so has been really more on the production side of things. So,
0: Alex and I have indirectly known each other for, I'd say, at least 10 years. I knew more of his cohort when it was more musicals and stuff, when it was a little bit less what it is now. But Alex is a wonderful human being, a good friend, a good husband, just a silly guy. They are all over the place with where they perform in Milwaukee, but very much making sure that it's Milwaukee artists, Milwaukee causes as well most of the time. Definitely a very special theater that definitely deserves some more patrons and also more support. So speaking of support, let's hear a little bit of the Nina Violetta that is being performed by Milwaukee Opera Theater. So I am not familiar with the artists that are in this show. I believe that one is Chicago-based, and I'm not entirely sure the other person, but it's an important story to tell. La Traviata is an opera that everybody's heard the ba-dee-dee-dee-dee-da, ba-dee-dee-dee-dee-da, da-da-dee-dee-dee-dee-dee-dee-dee-dee, except I'm speeding it up a lot. So that is one of the pieces from La Traviata, which the

0: the main character is a French courtesan. She has money from her, I guess, essentially escort. And she is trying to not get tied down. She likes that she has this freedom. And she says, I'm never going to fall in love and be stuck. And then she does. And then she also has tuberculosis. And at that point, Sopranos died of tuberculosis in a lot of operas. But this show is a little different, where it's the mom getting back into it through pieces. This Nina Violetta is getting back into the opera career through pieces from La Traviata. But it's a much bigger story than I could unpack right now with kind of sharing this with the three arts organizations that I was talking about. So here's a little bit more about Nina Violetta from a video that I found on it.
1: Develop your life.
2: They are my life.
1: And music is your passion. Everything you want is about to happen.
2: I'm getting out.
3: She has put it in a package of magic. It's a bit absurd. It's kind of spooky. It's deeply theatrical and allows us to move in and out of this world of opera in a relatively seamless way.
4: Even in its very earliest drafts, it was so clear to me what Monica was trying to explore and not provide a simple solution for. That's one of the most beautiful things that a piece of art can do, is provide people a way to explore and think new ideas. And this piece really did that for me.
5: Violetta rips one of the dolls from the bed and holds the child out the window. The room is very still.
0: Ooh, that sounds like there's a lot to unpack with that one. So I'm going to tell you a little bit about the show that I'm in, Pagliacci, just because I feel like there's a lot of different feelings on how that show goes. So technically speaking, in the older thought process, my character is a cheater and a liar, and shame on her, but I have different feelings on that. And part of it is also because I'm biased playing the character, but also just because of a lot of life things that have happened to people around me, and just understanding a little bit more modern takes on who women are in opera. So in Pagliacci, I'll talk the most about this since I'm the most familiar with this one. In Pagliacci, Canio is Pagliaccio. So Pagliacci is the clowns. Pagliaccio is Canio, who sings the Ridi Pagliaccio, and some other stuff, of course, in the show. But he is a decently possessive partner to Netta, my role. He warns in one of the pieces, like, someone was like, ah, you better watch out because so-and-so is going to go hit on her. And he's like, well, if she would take another lover in the show, that's fine, because this is just play. But in real life, oh man, watch out. And just like spooks the heck out of her. So then she does end up having a lover because of how possessive Canio has been, that he's not letting her have freedom anymore, and she's just fallen for somebody who actually lets her be herself. So I get to play that. So there's violence, there's love, there's intense emotions all throughout the show. But the most familiar piece that I'm going to play in just a minute here is Vesti la Giubba, which Canio has just found his wife having some sort of relations, whether it's just making out or not, but being emotionally and physically involved with Silvio. So he is talking about how he has to put on a face for the crowd because they're in this traveling troupe of performers. They're doing the clown show, which in the show, the show within the show of clowns, is them being like, oh, look, my character is playing one who is kind of having this little thing with another character. But it's a meta sort of situation. So I'll back up for a second to explain that again. So in Pagliacci, there's the love thing that's happening where he found his wife cheating on him only after she's been just getting sick of how she's been being treated. But in the show within Pagliacci, where they're the clowns, there's a similar situation going on, and usually it would be fine, but because he's seen Neda fooling around with some guy, he's kind of past the point of pretend. So it gets really intense, especially towards the end. He lets Neda know how he feels, and unfortunately, spoiler alert, she does not make it out. But just goes to show the different relationship things that happen. I mean, these sorts of things happen in real life. There are people who feel trapped in relationships and don't know what else to do, find another person, and then somebody else comes along and takes them away because they feel like they were their possession. So I feel like it can be relatable to real life in some really interesting ways. But I'm going to play the whole of Vesti la Juba, which Caño sings again after Neda has been caught fooling around with Silvio, her, what I would say, her safe haven.

0: All right. So again, I think that these are all things that we can really relate to. I'm just going to choose to talk more about Pagliacci because it's the thing that I'm in this weekend. I do want to comment on how much I have been enjoying this rehearsal process, and I'm going to shout out Doug Clemens, and he can kick me in the butt later if he's not ready for me to talk about him. But he was actually just on our last Wednesday Quantum Arts. Just such a beautiful human being. He and I have known each other for at least 15 years now, I believe. We met when I was stage managing for something, actually. So stage managing, kind of helping the director with anything and everything outside of how they needed to plan things with the tech. The stage manager's usually calling the rehearsals, making sure that everybody's on time, contacting people that are necessary, just kind of on the production side of things. But so I was stage managing for something, and Doug was in a show. But fast forward to now, he is on the directing side of it. He's the stage director, and I'm doing the performing. So it's kind of fun just how that's come around. But I really want to compliment him on how human he is about the rehearsal process. We know nobody's perfect, but how you approach somebody when they're acting in a show that you are essentially taking on as your baby, making it come to life, is not easy. And, he is doing such an amazing job of just making sure that we all are being treated as human beings, that we're not just puppets in the play. We are instruments that need, communication as to what is needed and how it's needed in a way that's very kind. And, I wouldn't necessarily say gentle, but it's not hard either. He means business when he needs to mean business, and he is gentle when he feels that it is necessary as well. And I sincerely appreciate that, just because rehearsal processes are not always the easiest things to do when sometimes people don't always communicate in a way that everybody understands. But I feel like Doug really empathizes with the people in the cast, of just kind of reading what they need in that moment, but also what he needs to get done. So he means business when he means business, but he also can make it very doable in a way that, especially with something that's so human-oriented and not just like mystic-oriented, really kind of needs to be approached. So the show is really immersive. I'm really excited. we're breaking that fourth wall in some really fun ways. I'm not going to give away everything. It's pretty darn beautiful. And in my thought process, Netta has come from some hard life things before she meets Kanyo, who we heard Vesti La Juba from, and he's kind of helped her to get out of those things when she was younger, and takes her in, and they fall in love, but then they've fallen out of love within the last couple of years. So I think it's just hard for, well, I mean, maybe he still loves her, but she's done. She's just done. She knows she can't just leave. So it's really interesting then to kind of think about this. I mean, I've read too many stories in the news of the possessive partner who is not allowing the other person to do what they need to. So I feel like this can be very relevant. But it's just packed with humor and silliness. And I'm also excited because I got to be in the chorus for Pagliacci right before COVID ended. So shout out to Opera Colorado. They did a production 2020, I think it was February, maybe, of 2020, just before everything went to crap, and was super special. I didn't really get to see all the scenes that were like just the main characters. I only got to march around on a rake stage around balloons and stuff, because they did it just kind of more traditional. It was very fun. There was nothing wrong with it being traditional, but I really am biased for this Brew City Opera production and how it's being done and how it's still including the audience in what's happening. But I could talk about that all day. So a little bit about Milwaukee Opera Theater as well, because I talked about Alex. I talked about Baliachi with Brew City Opera. With Milwaukee Opera Theater, they are very special to me as well. I've been working with them indirectly and directly. Oh my goodness. I would say for close to 20 years. Definitely was familiar with them when I was in college, but didn't get to do things with them more professionally until maybe 2012, 2013. So, definitely knew of them for at least 15 plus years as well, right around the time that I met Doug. So Milwaukee Opera Theater really pushes the norm of what is being produced. They're also not necessarily doing the canon, or if they're doing what we call the canon of operas, they're twisting them in a way that's not just going to be the park and bark that a lot of people stereotypically will think opera is. But they're also doing things that aren't just opera. It's Milwaukee Opera Theater. So they do sometimes do musical theater. They've done a straight play or two as well. They just did Follies as a cool one night only thing a couple months ago. But they really make sure that it's still hitting people, that it's still striking a chord with people's souls, their hearts. And I am forever in love with Milwaukee Opera Theater because of what they're doing in the opera scene here. All In Productions, going back to them for a minute because I have a couple minutes left. All In Productions started, I believe, right around 2012, 2013 as well. That's when I was more familiar with it. And they were doing a lot more musical theater. They did Wild Party. They did The Last 5 Years. I don't remember all of what they did otherwise, but it was a lot of people from the Greendale Community Theater, Greenfield Community Theater, Skylight, a lot of Milwaukee canon stuff. Excuse me. But just always admired what they were doing, kind of got to know some of the people that were involved with it. And then as life happened and I got involved with my husband now, just kind of didn't stay in touch with it as much. But then just about a year ago, Alex approached me after kind of just connecting indirectly a couple times, and asked me about being on the board, which I take very seriously in that we're making sure that theater in Milwaukee isn't just white boards. And I'm not saying any offense to any that are totally just all Caucasian American people on the theater boards. But we want to make sure that it's representing more, that it's representing what we need to also be seeing that isn't always seen in Milwaukee theater. And again, no offense to any other theater groups in Milwaukee. It's just the goal of All In Productions is specifically making sure that we're representing more. I would also let Alex talk on that more just because I feel like I don't do it justice. So it's been really cool being on that side of things, just seeing how it's being run from the production side. I mean, I've done a lot of things in production related things, but not to that same level. I did stuff with Opera on Tap in Milwaukee when they were around almost 13 years ago as well. There was a lot of 13 years ago connections. I guess that's the theme of today, is the 2013s, 2014s. In the last couple of years, though, it's really interesting how that's flipped, at least for me personally. I didn't know what I was doing 2013, 2014. I didn't know who I was 2013, 2014. I was figuring out a lot about life and learning some hard lessons as well at that particular 2 years. Now switch to now. I mean, life's not perfect, but it's pretty beautiful being able to use the wisdom that I've gained over the last 13 years to be on the other side of things, to not just be asking to be doing things, but to be able to help to make the things happen and to be a part of making the things happen and to be saying, hey, here's what I can give. If you want it, I'm here for it. And I think that's something that I wasn't really taught or needed to learn, is that you don't just, especially for anybody who's not an arts person, a lot of us think that we need to be asking for things. And I mean, sure, at the beginning of our processes, it is more like, hey, like, I'd really like to be a part of this. Here's why you might want to use me for this process, for this performance, for this other side of it. Whereas now, after having some experience, being able to speak on, hey, if you'd like me for this, here's what I have already, maybe I can contribute to that, or them asking you to do things because they've seen what you've done. So I think it's beautiful how that kind of just turns after you've had 10 or so years kind of out and about. But yeah, I could talk about that for a long time, but we've got less than a minute until I sign off for tonight. I will have co-hosts for most of these other Sunday 7:30 Quantum Arts shows, but just life happens sometimes, so I appreciate anybody who's been listening tonight. It's going to look very different every time because there's going to be a different guest every time, or we'll be just talking to each other about it. Probably rotating guest hosts, but also some that are similar, but we'll see what happens and we're going to spice it up. But again, thank you for listening to Quantum Arts Now, 7:30 p.m. Central Time on Sundays, and WXRWLP Milwaukee 104.1. Definitely looking forward to seeing you again next week. 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

Hello and welcome to We the People, songs of freedom, justice, and solidarity. I'm your host, Peter Dawkins. A good lineup tonight featuring my old friends from San Francisco, Mike and Billy. I hope you're listening. Hello from Milwaukee, and thanks for the song. We've got stand-up from the legendary George Carlin. And stick around, we close strong with a couple of other legends, Bill Staines and John Prine. We start with a new favorite. Here's Philip Labus.

That was Banks of Marble, Pete Seeger, from the album Gazette, Volume 1, Number 1, 1958. Before that, the Staple Singers, title track of their 1965 album Freedom Highway. We opened with a new favorite of ours around here, Philip Labus, Don't Politicize This, the album Sorry State from 2024. And now, my old friends, Meg McKay and Billy Philadelphia, with their version of Lawrence Ferlinghetti's classic poem, Pity the Nation.

Kids have to be warned that there's bullshit coming down the road. That's the biggest thing you can do for a kid. Tell them what life in this country is about. It's about a whole lot of bullshit that needs to be detected and avoided. That's the best thing you can do. No one told me. No one told me a thing like that. I was never warned about any of this. I had to find all of it out for myself. And there are still, as with you probably, a lot of things that you're expected to believe and accept in America that I personally have a problem with, and I question a lot of these things. To give you an example. I saw a slogan on the guy's car. It said, "Proud to be an American." And I thought, well, what the f*** does that mean? Proud to be an American. You see, I've never understood national pride. I've never understood ethnic pride. Because I'm Irish, and I'm all four of my grandparents were born in Ireland, so I'm fully Irish. And when I was a kid, I would go to the St. Patrick's Day parade. And I noticed that they sold a button that said, "Proud to be Irish." And I could never understand that, because I knew that on Columbus Day, they sold a different button that said, "Proud to be Italian." Then came Black Pride and Puerto Rican Pride. And I could never understand ethnic or national pride. Because to me, pride should be reserved for something you achieve or attain on your own, not something that happens by accident of birth. Being Irish... Being Irish isn't a skill. It's a f***ing genetic accident. You wouldn't say, "I'm proud to be 5'11". "I'm proud to have a predisposition for colon cancer." So why the f*** would you be proud to be Irish or proud to be Italian or American or anything? Hey, if you're happy with it, that's fine. Do that. Put that on your car. Happy to be an American. Be happy. Don't be proud. Too much pride as it is. Pride goeth before a fall. Never forget Proverbs, okay? Now, here's another slogan. Here's another slogan you run into all the time. God bless America. Once again, respectfully, I say to myself, what the f*** does that mean? God bless America? Is that a request? Is that a demand? Is that a suggestion? Politicians say it at the end of every speech, as if it were some sort of verbal tic that they can't get rid of. God bless you and God bless America. God bless you and God bless America. I guess they figure if they leave it out, someone's going to think they're bad Americans. Let me tell you a little secret about God, folks. God does not give a flying f*** about America, okay? He doesn't care. He never cared about this country. He never has. He never will. He doesn't care about this country any more than he cares about Mongolia, Transylvania, Pittsburgh, the Suez Canal, or the North Pole. He simply doesn't care, okay? He doesn't care. Listen. Hey, there are 200 countries in the world now. Do these people honestly think that God is sitting around picking out his favorites? Why would he do that? Why would God have a favorite country? And why would it be America out of all the countries? Because we have the most money? Because he likes our national anthem? Maybe it's because he heard we have 18 delicious flavors of classic rice-a-roni. It's delusional thinking. It's delusional thinking. And Americans are not alone with these sort of delusions. Military cemeteries around the world are packed with brainwashed, dead soldiers who were convinced God was on their side. America prays for God to destroy our enemies. Our enemies pray for God to destroy us. Somebody's going to be disappointed. Somebody's wasting their f***ing time. Could it be everyone? Now. If people want to say God bless America, that's their business, I don't care. But here's what I don't understand. If they say God bless America, presumably they believe in God. And if they do, they must have heard God loved everyone. That's what he said. He loved everyone and loved them equally. So why would these people ask God to do something that went against his own teachings? You know what these God bless America people ought to do? They ought to check with that Jesus fellow they're so crazy about. They're always talking about what would Jesus do? What would Jesus do? They don't want to know so they can do it. They just want to know so they can tell other people to do it. Well, I'll tell you what Jesus would have done. I'll tell you what Jesus would have done. He would have got up on the top of the Empire State Building and said, "God bless everyone around the world forever and ever till the end of time." That's what Jesus would have done, and that's what these people should do, or else they should admit that God bless America is really just some sort of an empty slogan with no real meaning except for something vague like, "Good luck." Good luck, America. You're on your own. Which is a little bit closer to the truth.

Tear the Fascists Down, Woody Guthrie. Originally recorded in 1944 and featured on the album My Dusty Road, released in 2009. We heard some stand-up from the one and only George Carlin from his 2008 HBO comedy special and album It's Bad For Ya. It was the last album Carlin recorded less than 4 months before he died in June of that year. We opened the set with Pity the Nation, vocalist Meg McKay, music by Billy Philadelphia, who accompanied on piano. The lyrics from Lawrence Ferlinghetti's 2007 poem, an homage to the 1933 verse by Khalil Gibran. Next up, the late, great John Prine.

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It's just my job, he says, I'm sorry. And draws a check, goes home to eat.

From North Bay to Fort William on the rocky northern shore. The hills are filled with cedar pulp and the boats are filled with ore. I worked in a logging camp, my daddy did before. We're calloused hands and weathered skin and iron

The Logging Song by Bill Staines, The Whistle of the Jay, 1979. And from the album Fair and Square, 2005, that was How Every Empire Falls. John Prine, the absolute master at merging the personal, the political, and the universal in his incredible lyrics. 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
2: What would I try if I was safe always? 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Do something every day that scares me, cause these feelings are temporary. Face the pain, feel the love, we're so closed off. Now I wanna build some stuff. It takes a village or maybe your whole city. The illest ones are always the ones who know the gritty. The struggle, who's growing with me? If your soul is pretty in the flow, it's chitty.
3: Welcome back to Energy FM. Once again, I don't really have a theme for the day, but I'm sure one will arise. I'm just kind of going to pick some stuff that I've been listening to. We'll start off the episode today with Shine a Light by Rabnokes and Jerry Rafferty. Enjoy.

some Phil Collins vibes on that. Also a little Arthur Russell I hear in there as well. Next up we got The Chapel by

Right, we're gonna switch it up a little bit here, vibe-wise, with some late 90s indie rock. This is Same to You by Jin.

like a little four-track hiss. Oh, we're gonna keep it eclectic here with similar vibes. We got Decisions in the Aftermath by Thanks for Coming. This is the solo or side project of the girl from Water From Your Eyes. Enjoy. Rachel, I believe her name is.

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Next up, we got Rubber Tree Dance by SML.

close it out with a song called Nebbia by artist Baby Eco. 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
1: 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Hey folks, it's time for another episode of Sorta Ridiculous. 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
2: I think you have our headphones on a little on the loud side. I'm feeling a little on the loud side here, which this is me, so what do I...
1: All right. All right, folks, so I am Darren. That's right.
2: Happy Thursday, Darren.
1: That's right. And with me, as always, my co-host, Billy Ray.
2: Happy Thursday, River West, as always, as most of the time. You know,
1: that's right. Genki Mokiobidas.
2: Here I am tonight.
1: All right. So with us at the station today, have a really cool dude who's come like halfway across the world, a good friend. Folks, give it up for the one, the only, from Osaka, DJ Tom.
3: What's up? It's your boy DJ Tom from Japan.
1: Dude, it's so nice to see you, man.
3: It's nice to meet you, sir.
1: Yeah, how are you doing?
3: I'm good. I'm just chilling in Milwaukee, and I just finished my DJ show last night, and then I have to go to Kenny for DJ tonight. I'm so enjoying Milwaukee.
2: Yeah, what brings you to Milwaukee in the first place? I mean, of all the places in the world that you could be, why? Not that there's anything wrong with it, but why Milwaukee?
3: Thank you for having me tonight.
1: Yeah, so how has your time been in Milwaukee?
3: I met so many friends, and I got too much drinking.
1: That's a Wisconsin thing.
2: That'll happen.
3: You know, I'm still enjoying Milwaukee.
1: All right, and you're still standing because you've done the show. You did the Lake Effect show. Mm-hmm. You did Bremen last night. Bremen last night.
2: Nice.
1: And again, you're tonight. You're at Canny, and then Drunken Cobra last Friday.
3: Yeah.
1: Yeah, so he's been here for a minute. Yeah, mm-hmm. Huge shout out to people that are booking shows for you, man. Mm-hmm. It's so nice. I haven't seen you since last year.
3: Yeah.
1: Yeah. But so, you are a new guest. Mm-hmm. So I have three questions for you.
3: Wow, I'm so nervous.
2: Don't be. Do not be nervous. They're all very friendly questions.
3: Yeah. I think actually I'm a radio DJ in Japan, so
1: you know your way around the mic.
3: I asked you to someone question. Mm-hmm. I did it so many times, but I think it's the first time to get an interview.
2: Oh, yeah.
1: Well, I love this for you. All right, so you ready for this? All right, so question one. Is something sort of ridiculous about you?
3: Oh, you already know. I'm only DJ. Mm-hmm.
1: What kind of music do you DJ?
3: So I usually play R&B and hip hop, and sometimes K-pop, J-pop, and J-hip hop. Yeah.
1: Okay. So R&B, hip hop, J-pop, K-pop, and J-hip hop. All right. So, which music genre did you start with?
3: Oh, I got influenced by Michael Jackson.
1: Okay.
3: That's the reason why I started DJ
1: Oh, okay.
3: I'm being a hip-hop DJ.
1: All right. No, that makes a lot of sense. Mm-hmm. That makes a lot of sense. No, I heard your set. I was there for your set on Sunday at Boone and Crockett. That was a lot of fun.
3: Mm-hmm.
1: That was a lot of fun. The weather was perfect. And, of course, you did your thing. So as far as... Okay, so I have a question for you. Very mm-hmm. specific. Mm-hmm. So as far as J-pop and K-pop concerned. So you know the artist BoA?
3: Mm-hmm. Oh, yeah.
1: All right. So, is she J-pop or K-pop?
3: Oh, it's or a hard both. Question. I want to say both.
1: Yeah.
3: Nowadays, she's like a legend of a K-pop star.
1: Right.
3: I thought she used to be a J-pop star, but I never knew she was very, very, very famous in Korea too.
1: Right. I didn't find out until like later on.
3: Mm-hmm.
1: I was there was an opening theme song mm-hmm. for the anime Serial Experiments Lane,
3: mm-hmm.
1: and she did her song Duvet as that was the opening theme song.
3: Mm-hmm.
1: Yeah. So I guess. Being on the J-pop thing, are you a fan of Koda Kumi?
3: She was born in Kyoto City, nearby Osaka. Yeah, I think she's nice.
1: Okay.
3: Yeah, but it's better influence to young girls.
1: that makes a lot of sense. I'm also a fan of some of the music that I've heard, especially most of my J-pop references mm-hmm. are either from anime or Dance Revolution.
3: Okay.
1: And my K-pop is from Pump It Up, the Korean dance song, yeah, whatever.
3: I think Darren is so more influenced by Japanese culture.
1: Dude, I'm trying my best
2: he's,
1: not to
2: he's
1: like
2: he's more of an expert at me. You already lost me. I was just like, oh, I'm a J-pop now. Okay, I'm an old guy, so I'm not up to date on anything.
1: So my whole thing with Japan, I've wanted my interest in Japan mm-hmm. started roughly 26 mm-hmm. years
3: mm-hmm.
1: ago.
3: Mm-hmm.
1: Yeah. It started with, actually, I guess prior to that, Sailor Moon.
3: Okay.
1: Yeah. I didn't know it was an anime.
3: Mm-hmm.
1: I was just like, these are girls in cartoons, but they're not Barbies.
3: Yeah.
1: They're like kicking butt.
3: Yeah.
1: So I was like,
3: do you know this animation?
2: Well, yeah, I mean, when I was a kid, now this goes way back, but I remember it was the first one I remember watching really regularly was, mm-hmm. was called Gatchaman in Japan.
3: Oh, Gatchaman.
2: But in America, it was called Battle of the Planets.
3: Oh.
2: They changed the title because Star Wars. And
3: wow.
2: So,
3: oh, okay.
2: And that one was very violent. I probably should not have been watching that as a kid, but.
1: Yeah. Oh, speaking of animation, we actually went to see the restoration
2: 4K, yeah.
1: of Akira.
3: Okay.
1: Yeah, oh, it was so good. It was dubbed, but it was still awesome. We wanted to, it was fantastic. It was so beautiful.
3: Suddenly, I never influenced by some animation, Japanese animation, mm-hmm. because my elder brother, my brother was passed away 3 years.
2: Oh.
3: But he was so nerd. And kind of like nerd. And he watched TV and video games almost all day, every day. And my mom said, "Oh, DJ Tom, no TV in your room." That's the reason why I couldn't watch any animation.
1: Oh no!
3: Yeah.
1: Did you get into it like later on or
3: yeah.
1: Okay? So what animations do you like?
3: I think nobody knows that name. Mr. Ajiko. Yeah, this animation, like, it's a young boy chef.
1: Mm-hmm.
3: It's getting a super big chef.
1: Okay.
3: Yeah.
1: Yeah, Mr. Ajiko. Not too familiar with that one.
3: Yeah.
1: You know, But yeah, I'm going to have to check it out. Maybe it's on Crunchyroll. Everything is on Crunchyroll. Well, not everything. But a good amount of things are on Crunchyroll. Mm-hmm. All right. So as a DJ, who are like three or four of your favorite artists that you like to play?
3: Oh, it's hard to question.
1: Okay, the ones that first come to mind. Obviously, Michael Jackson is on there.
3: Okay, yes. Michael Jackson and the Prince is a...
2: Of course. Mm-hmm.
3: He's my idol. And then number three, like MC Hammer.
1: Of course, okay, of course. Cool. Can't touch this. Yeah. That's a nice pocket. I dig that pocket.
3: Yeah, I'm glad he visited to me in Tokyo. Last April or something.
1: Wait, what? You met MC Hammer?
3: Yeah, didn't you know?
1: I love MC Hammer. And my dad loved MC. Like, my dad used to, like, do the MC Hammer dances all the time. It's like, too legit to quit. Yeah. You can't touch this. Yes, no, my dad was, like, dancing, and he played that a lot. He didn't have the genie pants, though.
3: Yeah, he's my big brother.
1: Yeah. Yeah. Oh, that is so cool. I take it you being a DJ, of your level, that you've met a lot of cool, a lot of cool musicians.
3: Yeah.
1: Right?
3: And number four, like Mr. Tuamac. Rest in peace.
1: Rest in peace, Tom. Yeah. Oh, man. Yeah. Yeah. Rest in peace, Tom.
3: Yeah, Tuamac is like my mentor, and I met him at the Oakland. So he came to Oakland for a music festival, and then we contacted each other. And then suddenly he sent to me a message, I'm going to Japan. Oh, what? Oh, I'm opening act for Arrested Development.
1: Mm-hmm. I remember this, yes.
3: Yeah, it's from Milwaukee. So, yeah, we hanging out in Osaka. He said... Yeah, Osaka is the best city in Japan.
1: And, no.
3: I was also opening actor for Arrested Development.
1: Oh, wow. No, that's really cool. Yeah, no, I remember seeing, I actually do remember seeing like some videos, some videos from one of the performances out there. Mm-hmm. That venue looked really cool.
3: Yeah.
1: Like where you guys were performing. Yeah, no, that was dope. I have one of my friends, her husband's folks are from out there in Osaka. Mm-hmm. She's sent like a lot of pictures, like from like the nature, like sort of the more like countryside and stuff like that. But Osaka is definitely on my list of places, of places to go. So back to this DJ thing, you've met MC Hammer. I'm very curious. We're like, so of these artists. Okay, I know you've met other people as well. I mean. You know Twan and Arrested and Speech and the folks of Arrested Development.
3: Yeah,
1: who would you say are some of the more memorable guests that that have come to visit you at your show?
3: Oh, I think Mr. Eric Benet.
1: Ooh, okay. He's Milwaukee as well.
3: Yeah. He's from here. Mm-hmm. So I was talking about Milwaukee before being here.
1: Yeah.
3: With Mr. Eric Benet. I really want to visit you here. All
2: right.
3: Because Mr. Eric Benet, like, oh, you should get some good beer in here. you can get a good beer than Japanese beer.
1: Oh yeah, in Milwaukee, like you said specifically, there's so the craft beer scene, just the beer scene generally speaking, with the German influence, you know. Yeah,
2: so much beer. Question two.
1: Yes, question two. We're gonna get to that.
2: We're gonna get to that. Smaller ones.
1: I don't know. Absolutely. So
2: that's what I'm here for. I'm here to keep them on track here.
1: Yeah, I tend to go pew. All right. So question two. What is something sort of ridiculous to you?
3: Oh,
2: something that you find sort of ridiculous.
1: Yeah, something you find, yeah.
3: Recently?
2: Just in general.
1: Oh, yeah, just in general. Like, I know you mentioned, like, the losing of a weight and stuff like that.
3: Yeah. So nobody knows I lose weight 20 pounds in this U.S. trip.
1: In America, he
2: in
1: lost
2: America,
1: 20 pounds.
2: In Wisconsin, you lost weight. Holy
1: cow. Have you been?
2: What's your okay? What's your secret? Because I just had to lose.
1: Did you not
2: pounds.
1: Eat the food?
3: Yeah. No.
2: I think I got your 20 pounds. Yeah. But I think you gave it to me, man.
3: Yeah. Everybody in Japan, all of my friends talking about me, oh, you gained weight too much. And I'm so worried about the next U.S. tour because American food is like a good burger, good
2: sure.
3: pizza, mm. good hot dog, and beer, you know.
1: Right,
3: I cannot.
2: Right. I know the beer.
3: Yeah, uh-huh. I cannot stop to drink beer in here. And a good energy drink, you know, Japanese energy drink size is like a very small. Almost the Japanese stuff, everything is smaller than U.S., but energy drink too.
1: Well, I think if they started implementing Japanese sizes here, everyone would lose their minds.
3: Yeah.
2: Oh, goodness. Yes. Yes.
1: So here's something about the size thing. So last year when Tom was here, I got one of his shirts, and the Japanese sizes are way different. I told Tom, I was like, "Hey, let me get a 3X." He was like, you know what? Maybe 4X. I was like, 4X? Okay. You know best. You know what? I tried it on again today. I'm still not there. I look like I was going to Incredible Hulk or something. I think I needed like a Shichi X. I think I need like a 7X.
2: You're doing like the Chris Farley big man little shirt.
1: Yeah, okay. Right. No, so but yeah, no. The size difference is definitely definitely huge. Definitely.
3: Please ask Mr. Donald Trump to set the global size.
1: Yeah.
3: Asia and the States.
1: Right. Oh man. So you've had some beer here.
3: Yeah.
1: All right. So
3: I lose weight.
1: Yeah, but because I don't know, lose metabolism. Yeah, how did you lose weight?
3: I think I'm walking around and I'm looking for a good town.
1: Okay.
2: Okay.
1: Yeah, you're just kind of checking out the places. And
3: yeah.
1: Okay, kind of doing sightseeing, yeah. Doing, and you know, that's
2: doing a lot on foot, is good for you. Yeah.
3: And one of big reason for me, like I stopped to eat Japanese ramen.
1: Uh-huh.
3: It's hard to get in here.
1: Yeah, where'd you end up going?
3: Yeah, I don't wanna spend $30 for just one ramen.
1: Right.
2: Oh
1: right,
2: yeah.
1: Right.
2: Yeah.
1: Right. Right. So you didn't get ramen here?
3: Yeah, not yet.
1: Oh, where did you go? Where did you get ramen?
3: Oh, you here?
1: Yeah.
3: Oh, so I never.
1: Oh, you have. Oh, all right. $30. Yeah. That's crazy. All right.
3: So when I was in San Diego, So I tried a Japanese style ramen shop a few times, but
1: sure.
3: That taste like not bad, but it's not the best.
1: Right, it's San Diego ramen, yeah. All right, no, that makes sense. You know, you want it from the source, mm-hmm. from the original,
2: sure,
1: the place of
2: motherland.
1: Origin.
2: Yeah.
1: Yes. All right. So, question three.
3: Mm-hmm.
1: What is something sort of ridiculous that has happened to you?
3: Everything is so ridiculous to me. So
2: that's a fair enough answer. Yeah, it really is.
1: It really is. All right. So I want to go back to some of this other stuff that you have going on.
2: We've just gotten the show crap out of the way.
1: No. Hey, I'm just saying.
2: As you were.
1: So when was your first time here in the States?
3: Oh, when I was a university student, like 2009 or something.
1: Okay. Did you go to school here?
3: I know it's
1: like exchange program or studying abroad.
3: I just visited to my friend.
1: Mm-hmm.
3: And he knows from elementary school.
1: Okay,
3: and he decided to move to here. It's a Portland, Oregon is the first time to visit States. Okay.
1: Well, yeah. They have a lot of beer out there too.
2: Among other things.
1: Right. Okay. And that was in 2009. Yeah. Okay. So, all right. So, were you DJing then? When did you start DJing?
3: I started a DJ from university. It's almost spent 20 years.
1: Oh, wow.
3: Yeah, okay. For professional.
1: Okay.
2: Nice.
1: Were you, did you start out on regular turntables?
3: Yeah.
1: Like the 12-inch turntables?
3: Yeah. I used to play vinyl.
1: Okay.
3: But, you know, it's hard to bring...
1: crates to bring the...
3: Yeah. I don't want to bring my stuff from Japan to Milwaukee.
1: All right. So how long were you like carrying your crates around Japan doing shows and whatnot? Or how long were you? When did you start your show?
3: Oh, radio show?
1: Yes, Tom's Juke Joint.
3: Yeah, I started Tom's Juke Joint from 2008.
1: Mm.
3: Yeah, and I restarted the radio show. I changed the name a little bit. DJ Tom's Juke Joint.
1: DJ Tom's Juke Joint.
3: Yeah, from 2019. Yeah, okay. 2019.
1: Nice. Yeah, nice.
3: It's been 7 years or something.
2: Wow. Yeah. That's.
3: Uh-huh.
1: Okay, so. So I'm curious. So you've had your show for you've been doing this for almost 20 years.
3: Mm-hmm.
1: Who are like some of the other people that you've had on your show? I'm very curious about this. Like, mm-hmm. have you had like Stevie Wonder or like Lionel Richie or Britney Spears? Not Britney Spears or something. I don't know. Like, I'm just thinking random artists, Maxwell or something. A Cisco, you had Cisco on your show.
3: Yeah.
1: That's crazy. All right. I like where this is going. Bruno Mars.
3: Bruno Mars. Sadly,
1: no.
3: Yeah, I met him a few times at the backstage.
1: Mm-hmm.
3: Sadly, he never came to my show.
1: All right. So on your show, who would you say were some of the more animated, some of the more like the kind of crazy, more memorable guests that you've had on your show?
3: It's a hard question.
1: Oh, that's fine.
3: Everybody are nice.
1: Yes.
3: I think.
2: But sometimes you get those shows that just go completely off the rails.
1: Right. Okay, what would you say were some of the most memorable, maybe three memorable moments from your show?
3: I got a voice message from Mr. Faison Love. He is a comedian and an actor.
1: Yeah, Faison Love. He was a Big Worm. Big Worm in Friday.
3: Yeah.
1: Why you got, where's my money, Smokey? You're playing with my money.
3: he's a very close friend to me. And I'm so honored to be, I got a message from him. And I played his voice on radio show. It's my pleasure, and
1: that's so cool.
3: Appreciated to Faison Rob.
1: Yeah, no. Shout out to Faison Rob. I'm not sure exactly what he's doing right now, but yeah, definitely see him in a bunch of things.
3: Yeah,
1: you know, a legit professional actor.
3: I don't want to see his mugshot no more.
1: Oh yeah, that's right. Yeah, it's not a good picture. It's not a good picture. He looks like a menace. You know?
3: Sorry, Peter.
1: Don't come at me. yeah, no. All right, so outside of DJing, what are some of your hobbies?
3: Oh, I think DJ and listen to music is my hobby. Hobby is my job.
1: I feel you.
3: Yeah, and I'm like to watch baseball. Yeah.
2: For those of you who are listening at home and don't have the video, he is decked out in Brewers gear. I like your T-shirt.
3: It's thank you.
1: Yes, that is his shirt there. That is that
2: he's a squirrel in a Brewers uniform, and I don't read kanji, but
3: okay.
2: I don't know what that says. So
3: yeah. This is my radio show's name, DJ Tom's Juke Joint.
2: Okay, yes, okay.
3: In katakana Japanese word.
2: Nice, okay.
1: Yeah. I know, isn't it sweet?
2: That is pretty cool.
3: I'm gonna give you next time.
2: Okay.
1: Yeah.
3: But Japanese size like a very small.
2: Four X. Yeah. So it'll fit Darren. It might fit me.
1: Yeah. You know, I need a 15X. No. Okay. So actually, I've been meaning to ask you this for the longest time. Why the squirrel?
2: Oh, the squirrel's just a whole thing. Okay.
3: Actually, I never interested in squirrels when I was in San Diego. Mm-hmm. So you can see so many wild squirrels nearby beach.
2: Sure.
3: Or just, squirrel. But suddenly, I got a shock from somewhere.
1: Uh-huh.
3: Squirrel is so cute.
1: Kawaii ne.
3: I don't know why.
1: No, squirrels are cute. They're a little nuts, you know?
3: Yeah. And I'm a big fan of Taiwan squirrel. It's only living in Taiwan and part of China and Japan.
1: Mm-hmm.
3: Yeah, it's hard to find it here, but Taiwan squirrel is like, so cute.
1: Okay, absolutely. So this is what I'll tell you, because you're here for a little bit. You're here for until like the 19th, because on the 19th you have a show at Red Maple.
3: Red Maple.
1: Yes. So the UW-Milwaukee, the university that's not too far from mm-hmm. here, you'll be able to find a bunch of squirrels over there, and they're really friendly. They just kind of, I think because, you know, college students are
2: mm-hmm. feeding them.
1: Yes.
2: Yeah.
1: Feed them like Cheetos, nuts, and all, maybe just a bunch of stuff that they don't need. You know, maybe like 197s. Okay. But yeah, so squirrels because you think they're cute. Okay, that's cool. But no, this shirt that he has on right here. I know that you have a bunch of merch available.
3: Yep.
1: And they can find information on your website. Where can people find you?
3: Yeah, I will make a new website so you can get it online.
1: Right, mm-hmm. right.
3: Very soon.
1: Yes. And so anyone who's listening live right now, DJ Tom will be performing at Can I. It starts at 7, and it's in Walker's Point. If you haven't had the chance to check out
2: one of the comedy showcases that Darren has produced down there, and then
1: I've done a handful of things
2: down there.
1: Those
2: good times, yeah.
1: It's a great
2: space. It's a lot. The people who run it are real mm-hmm. swell. Yeah, that's you're in for a good time. You're in for a good time.
1: Oh yeah, no, he spun there last year. So does it feel cool to be able to revisit the places mm-hmm. that you have performed at mm-hmm. last time? That's cool. Yeah. So
2: you get to be a regular a couple places. That's always fun.
1: I think we're gonna do this. We're gonna do this every year. I think I'm gonna go do some shows with Tom next year or something mm-hmm. like that.
3: Yeah,
1: that'll be cool.
3: Yeah.
1: So
2: that being said,
1: yeah. That being said, no, that's why I had to take a
2: long swallow of his water.
1: I had to, you know, mizu nomimasu. I had planned on speaking more Japanese during this episode, but I think I'm going to save it for like another time because I'm going to butcher some things. Uh-huh. Like
2: we'll go as far as saying konnichiwa.
3: Konnichiwa.
1: Okay, I'll say this.
2: For being on the show.
1: Oh, absolutely. Oh, we're going to get there. So this is what I was going to say to you. So after this or after the shows, I forgot whatever. Uchi ni Nihongo o Benkyo shini ikimasu.
3: Okay.
1: Did that sound alright?
3: Yeah.
1: So basically, I said I'm going to go home and study Japanese.
3: What? Why home?
1: Yeah, why well, anyway, home? Okay, it's anywhere. Dokogai. Okay. But, you know, with that being said,
2: nothing.
1: With that being said, this has been another episode of Sorta Ridiculous. Yeah, it's been great having you on the show. Thank you so much for taking the time to talk stuff with us, you know. And I'm looking forward to seeing the rest of your sets here. I'm Darren.
2: Billy Ray.
3: And the DJ Tone. Thank you.
1: All right. Thank you. And you guys have a good one. We'll catch you guys next week.
2: Bye-bye.
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All right, we finished up our first set with a band called Zeus Fuse. And apparently this gentleman is upset that somebody's switching his meds. That's from the Supervillain CD from 2000, and the song is called Switching Medications. Before that, we heard a band called Sacred and their song Paper Cups. And before them, we heard Number One Fan and the song The Distance. That is from their Compromises CD. And we started out with Uncle Larry from their CD called Battery Acid Style. We heard the song Detergent. And it was a pretty lively song about detergent, I must say. All right, we're going to get into it with a little bit of some older punky kind of things. Starting our second set, starting out with In a Hot Coma, I Want to Stay Up All Night.

All right, we finished up with a band called Horace Green and their song Crooked Teeth. And that is from their CD called Early American Ice Cream. And before that, we heard the Bloodstones from their CD called It's About Time. We heard Demons Cast Out. And then we heard two from the History in Three Chords, a compilation of late 70s and early 80s punk music from around Milwaukee. We heard the Rhomboids, Just Like a Little Girl, and In a Hot Coma, I Want to Stay Up All Night. Well, somebody passed the test. Last week I slipped a Christmas song in my show, and I did get a text message from a gentleman friend of mine named Kevin. And he said, wow, you slipped the Christmas song in. We never know what we're going to hear on your show. And I informed him that I wasn't expecting to hear from anybody. Just checking if you're listening, folks. Thanks, Kevin. All right, we're going to get back into another set of music. We're just past the halfway point of this week's Storefront Music Hour. And we're going to start out with one from Pezzatino and her song Pendulum.

All right, finishing up the third set, the John Brill Jazz Quartet and their song Bud's Blues. It's off of a 3-song demo that they made, and I don't have a year on this, so that's the way that goes. Before that, the Recycled Angels and their song Peace Light, and that is from a CD called One Ball of Clay, Songs of Peace and Hope. That is from 2002, and that is a various artists on Mootown, the Mootown label. So they are definitely from Wisconsin. All right, and before the Recycled Angels, we heard the Watchbirds and their song Forbidden Words. And that is from their Why Turbulence CD. And we started out with Pezzatino and her song Pendulum. And that's from her CD called Because I Have No Control. And I recently acquired a bunch of Pezzatino's material, so I'm going to be throwing it in every now and then. So that's, you know, it's always nice to add to the library. All right, we got one more set of music coming up, but I would like to thank Dave Redeman from Redeman Creative for what he does on our Facebook page and what he does for other aspects of the Storefront Music Hour. You can get a sturdy cotton t-shirt that proudly proclaims support local music, damn it. They are now available online. Check out the bold new design at the Storefront Music Hour Facebook page. And I talked to somebody this weekend that ordered one of those. And of course, I have my version of it that I've been wearing out lately and been getting some compliments. It has big bold letters that say support local music. Damn it. That's what everybody should do. Should be part of your weekly routine. I'd also like to thank the Gene Couget Milwaukee Music Collection for archiving each and every episode of the Storefront Music Hour. We are in their digital archives in their library system so that they will be around after I am not around. Yes, we will all expire, ladies and gentlemen, but it's nice to leave a little record of what you did while you were here. 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All right, let's get into it with our last set of music.

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1: All right, the frogs. 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Madrigal and Handbell Choir, Oh Clap Your Hands from 2011. And Genesis featuring Daryl Sturmer, guitar player from Milwaukee, and the song In the Cage from 1982 from the Three Sides Live CD. 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

0: We're featuring Paul, Chuck, Santiago, Mark, and from Orlando, Florida, Mark Bishop, joining us this week.
1: Hello.
2: And Beyonce. Is Beyonce on the show?
3: No, it's Mark Bishop. But we tried to get Beyonce, so we got, she said no, but Mark said yes. Mark, I heard there's a venue in Orlando that's like metal, like anybody can play at this club, and it's run by this Jamaican guy or Caribbean guy that just got deported. I think it's called like Papa something or Uncle something. I just heard about that.
1: I'm not sure of that.
3: Anyway, this goes on to all the agents of ICE. I hope you bite some ice and chip a tooth.
1: Do you really wish I can remain to chip their teeth?
3: I don't really wish ill on these people. I just wish they weren't so good at their jobs.
1: That's better, man. That's better.
0: I wish they had better jobs.
1: Yeah, that's a good thing I need to change. Vengeance part.

0: got Polly. Featuring Howling Mark on Howling. Howling today on Jinxaroo, Howling Mark.
1: It's not at all Halloween.
0: Howling.
1: Oh, I misunderstood.
0: No, you didn't. You were trying to be funny.

0: you tell us about your Silver and Shirley idea, but is it possible to not
1: say like?
0: Yes.
1: So you say that to me like so often that like I knew you were going to say that ahead of time, like.
0: Dude, like you're right,
1: and you know what? Yeah, so I mean, I think although I did the first one of

0: sincerity, advice, music show.
1: I said I would give you advice all the time.
0: You know, so I think once every three weeks, I get to do a show called Ching Siru, Shirley and Laverne. Okay? And I get to pick the Shirley or the Laverne. And it's just me and that person. And once every, and then I will oblige Sparks, Ashley,
1: Shirley or Laverne.
0: Shirley and Laverne.
1: And Laverne.
0: Here, should we do?

0: That's the gist.
1: Squeaky was in my mind has been the central character of Sherlock.
2: Can you repeat that?
1: Squeaky's the main. What's it called when you're the main character?
2: Okay, I heard something.
1: Squeaky is the main character of Sherlock James Rushelieber. Eric speaks in the make your dreams come true. Doing it Squeaky's way. You can say it on my call. Nothing's gonna hold Squeaky back now. He's straight ahead and he's on a track now.
2: They play the two AV guys in the movie Used Cars.
1: You're starting a whole new show, man. I don't know. What show is that? I don't know. Oh, that was nice. I didn't see that movie, man.
3: I didn't see that movie,
1: What's it called?

0: are figuring in the transcends genres. They keep their people in
1: when they're all used.
0: Like punkers, wavers, rockers, rock discos, people they can all
1: hip hoppers, people that are into trip hop,
0: hanger oners,
1: heads, fish heads.
0: I was talking to a DJ this past week.
1: Your DJ?
0: No, listen, it involves you.
1: If it involves me, I don't want to hear.
0: Yeah. And like, they have played their music for you, and you responded, oh, so you just make trap. So I didn't know what trap genre is.
1: But I kind of heard it for trap feelings, man. So trap is just kind of like drill.
0: But yeah, it's not,
1: and it's different. Or like grind. That's also not
0: true. Like, you gotta give people.
1: But if you're a trappist, that's completely.
0: What is a trappist?
1: It's kind of monk.
0: It's a monk. Okay.
1: Yeah. So they get straight and meditate like a Buddha.
0: Trappists
1: infuse cars.
0: Microphone, Paul.
2: Monks do make the best alcoholic beverages on the planet.
0: They do? Where?
1: Oh, here in my used car, I just think
0: this is shall
1: my doors.
0: That was trying to help me.
1: Is that trying to use cars?
0: Okay, we're going to do karaoke, of course.

0: Nothing seems right in these cars.
1: Sing it, man.
0: I just did the whole song.
1: That's it. That was the end, huh?
0: Yeah.
1: I was ready for another whole, like, round of
0: sing it again.
1: Used cars. I was ready, man.
0: No, that's it.
1: I was just getting, like, feeling, I was just getting into it, man.

0: This guy was talking all loud to my kid.
1: Why are you whispering?
0: His friends, because whispering is
1: why are you whispering?
2: Porch.
3: I couldn't tell if he was trying to sell one of my kids.
2: Trying to sell Coca-Cola?
3: Right as I was coming over here.
2: Trying to sell them dope.
3: Then I was like loading my car on my little keyboard right here and everything.
2: They tried to sell them. Oh no, all right.
3: My dogs were barking like crazy because he was talking to someone. But I had to walk on the porch.
2: I got this and that.
3: And I had to walk on the porch.
2: You tried to sell them games. Trying to sell them.
3: I wasn't selling them, but he was just like talking.
2: Bible study classes?
3: I feel weird. No, it wasn't like that at all.
2: Try to sell microphones.
3: Like to make my presence felt like what are
2: tracks.
3: You talking
2: try to sell
3: these
2: beats.
3: Like,
2: was he like super ego?
3: Like
2: peddling beats, like super ego.
3: Does he pedal cool. Super ego pedal beats?
2: He's a beat peddler.
3: He's a pedal beats.
2: He's a beat peddler.
3: I bet you he's not listening, but like he might take.
2: He listens all the time. He's super ego. Yeah, he's like.

0: something like that. Or can you pick that up?
1: That was amped, bro.
0: Or can you pick it up from the that was, I think, a D?

0: Man, I can't really pick up what you're laying down. Yeah.
1: Makes sense, right?
0: Yeah.
1: It's the same way.
0: Yeah.
2: You feel the same. Makes total sense. Makes total sense. What happened to Holy Mark? Hey, Mark, I was trying to give you space to howl, man. Ever since I started, man, I said quit.
0: No place to run.
1: Are you somebody else
0: ready?
1: I can sing to this.

0: False Light on.
1: Got a girl.
0: I'm a
1: vision.
0: Got a project.
1: Son.

to see if I could play the game. She said her name was Victory. She didn't want to know the rules. That's just the way I want to play in the game design. Come along for the ride. We were

0: stood still that day. The victory's soul and mine. We were running a race between heaven and hell, and we could not find the finish line. And when it was all over, we won it in the end. We were splitting prize when she opened her eyes and said, "Baby, let's try it again." We were beating the odds. We were beating the odds. We were gambling with our souls. We were playing.
1: Baby, let's try it again.
0: We were beating the odds again. We were beating the odds.
1: Baby, let's try it again.
0: We were beating the odds again. We were gambling with our soul.
1: We were beating the odds
2: again.
1: Baby, let's try it again.
2: Again.
1: We were beating
2: the
1: odds
2: again.
3: Like, can you pick that up, man? Like, we were beating the odds, man.

Right.

0: That's a good song, man. Congratulations, you came up with that song. Mm. Baby, let's try. Yai. Look what goes in there. Yai. Baby, let's try. Yai. Again. Oh, man. Bad news, bro. Bad news. You know, I have such a amazing, I've come to have such an amazing partnership with the mother of my children, and we've been through so much, and we share so much still. Sarah? Yeah, so, but I'm just, you know, so I have this really, we've come so far, we have such a great relationship, but I bumped into, like, an ex.
1: Can you sing a love song for her?
0: I love her. I'm not singing a love song. Unless you pay me $1 billion. I'll do it now.
1: $5.
0: I bumped into an ex this week, and then...
1: Wait, an ex of mine.
0: Your
1: ex.
0: From the 90s. I put Sarah in this little special place.
1: Wait.
0: And I was like, wait. Let's try. God, you're not letting me get to this part.
1: No. You want to say
0: I bumped into one of my exes.
1: I wanted to help you.
0: And I was like, if I would have known this song last week, Wednesday, I would have bumped into her. Her husband died. Like, last time I saw her, she was married like 15 years ago. And then I was like, I'm single. Are you single? And she was like, oh, you're still married? I don't explain that. Me and Sarah were never married, but we, you know, still share so much. We share everything. But I'm still, like, unattached. Like, in that kind of way, intimacy, I'm available.
2: What are the digits?
0: My number? No, I'm not gonna do that. What happened?
1: 414-705-10.
0: Jeez.
1: 26. What are you talking about?
0: But I was definitely like flirting hard, and she was laughing and smiling. But then her husband passed away. Wait, what? You gotta come to the microphone, Paul.
1: Did she breathe in that process?
0: She was smiling. I could tell it was okay.
2: I'm asking about hair flip.
0: I don't remember a hair flip. No, but it was fun. But then she told me that she's in a relationship and she's like completely happy. Kind of everything else.
2: But clearly there was no hair flip.
0: So, but I was like, baby, let's try. Didn't go anywhere in the end. But yeah, I didn't know about that. There was no hurt, but correct.
1: So when you bumped into her, can you explain the bumping part? I want to know what happened right before, what you were doing, and then what they were doing. And when you bumped,
0: how does that work?
1: The kind of thing where...
0: How does that work? She was working this, she's a photographer, and she was working the same thing I was working. And, I was looking over my work. I was standing back in the, up against the wall, just making sure everything was going smooth. And then there's a person standing like 5 feet away from me, and they were looking dead at me. And, you know, eventually you turn when someone looks dead at you for a minute. And then I turned and it was her. And it was her talking. And then I read her name tag to remember her name. Super good. That made it good. But, you know.

Yeah.

0: Rock on. Rock on.
1: 8 minutes. Mark says, calms down the show. Like, before, before.

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Yeah.

0: give me a word.
1: Baldy.
0: What's this, Baldy?
1: What state is the word in? What is Baldy?
0: Bond, Baldy. What did you say?
1: Not Baldy. Baldy.
0: Body? I know, I'm gonna go. How long? How many seconds?
1: Zero.
0: Okay.
1: It must have been an actual emergency.
0: You always bring it back. Bring it back to the actual emergencies that's happening in the world. Mark and I like that. Bringing it back. Bringing it back to the emergency.
1: If this had been an actual emergency, you would have all been notified.

0: Paul, Jock, Santiago,
1: and Beyonce,
0: and Mark,
1: Beyonce,
0: from
1: Beyonce
0: Orlando.
1: Was supposed to be here, Mark, but she couldn't make it. How many seconds, bro?
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0: This is Democracy Now!
1: So we've all been seeing the headlines coming out of Silicon Valley where AI engineers, workers from Anthropic and other tech companies are warning that AI might cause mass extinction, the end of humanity. So I don't think that we should necessarily take seriously what they're saying about the tools, about AI itself, but we should take very seriously the fact that they are willing to gamble the entire world for what they believe is a very profitable technology.
0: As AI researchers warn unregulated artificial intelligence could kill off the human race, we'll speak with Astra Taylor and Naomi Klein, co-authors of the new book, End Times Fascism and the Fight for the Living World. The book examines how wealthy elites, including tech CEOs, are preparing for the end of the world, even as they contribute to growing inequality, political instability, wars, and the climate crisis. The book also looks at the social movements pushing back.
2: All over the world, we're seeing social movements, whether they're rising up against data centers or against AI in schools or against corrupt governments in Albania. All over the world, these social movements are committing to the living world, that the places where they live are worth saving, worth putting themselves on the line for. Their neighbors are worth saving. People and the living world are worth saving.
0: Today, Naomi Klein and Astra Taylor on End Times Fascism for the Hour. All that and more coming up. Welcome to Democracy Now!, democracynow.org, The War and Peace Report. I'm Amy Goodman. The Supreme Court has blocked President Trump's efforts to restrict mail-in voting ahead of November's midterm elections. On Monday, the court issued a brief, unsigned order upholding a lower court ruling that bars the U.S. Postal Service from fully implementing Trump's executive order, which sought to create federal lists of citizens and to refuse delivery of mail-in ballots to people not on those lists. This comes as a whistleblower is alleging federal agents may have broken state laws in a wide-ranging search for alleged unlawfully registered voters. The whistleblower reached out to California's Democratic Senator Alex Padilla, who made the complaint public Monday. Senate Democratic leader Chuck Schumer warned the Department of Homeland Security pulled hundreds of federal agents from their normal roles to identify supposed unlawful voters.
3: DHS, under Trump, is forcing its officials to carry out an illegal scheme, break state laws, and treat U.S. citizens as collateral damage, all to advance his scheme to rig the election. They're even asking people to lie about their identities so they can create this illegal scheme. We are weeks from the midterms. Americans should not have to fear being targeted by their own government because of how they're registered to vote.
0: President Trump's rejected calls to regulate artificial intelligence, calling warnings about the threat of super intelligent machines a hoax. Writing on his Truth Social platform, Trump boasted, quote, the only controller guardrails that AI needs is a strong and smart, high IQ president, and the USA has that in spades. There's a sick conspiracy going on against AI and data centers, and the only one that is happy about it is China. Whoever wins AI wins, Trump said. His comments came after Anthropic CEO Dario Amodei and other AI heads publicly called for a slowdown in the development of frontier AI models and called for government regulation themselves. On Monday, Trump called Jensen Huang, the CEO of the computer chip maker NVIDIA. While Huang was speaking at an AI summit in Los Angeles, Huang put the president on speakerphone.
4: What I know about AI, I know I also have common sense about AI. The robots will not be taking over. The AI will not be taking over the rest of the world. The whole thing is a hoax.
0: We'll have more on artificial intelligence after headlines with Naomi Klein and Astra Taylor, co-authors of the new book End Times Fascism and the Fight for the Living World. Yemen's Iran-backed Houthi

0: the Houthis themselves. So we actually feel like we are on top of the situation. It's a very fluid and dynamic thing, but we're going to keep on monitoring it, making sure that Americans' best interests are represented.
1: Iran's Islamic Revolutionary Guard Corps says it shot down two more U.S.-operated MQ-1 drones over the Strait of Hormuz and says an oil tanker exploded and caught fire after colliding with mines. The IRGC did not provide further details, but the claim came as a fire broke out in an oil tanker up the coast of Oman. Two dozen sailors were evacuated. Two remain missing. On Monday, the Secretary of Iran's Supreme National Security Council rejected Trump's claim that he was open to resuming discussions with Iran, declaring, quote, no talks until Iran's conditions are met, period, unquote. On Monday, the yield on 10-year U.S. Treasury bonds passed 5% for just the second time since the 2008 financial crisis, pushing mortgage and other borrowing costs higher. Brent crude oil topped $108 a barrel as officials in Saudi Arabia said it would take weeks to repair the east-west oil pipeline struck by Houthis last week. The former ICE jail in the Florida Everglades, known as Alligator Alcatraz, frequently locked detained immigrants in outdoor metal cages that were no bigger than a phone booth. That's according to the Department of Homeland Security's internal watchdog report. At least 79 immigrants were held in these cages, known as so-called calming areas, for several minutes to nearly 2 hours. Investigators also found the ICE jail did not comply with standards related to medical care, food quality, personal hygiene, and recreation. The facility eventually shut down after legal challenges and scrutiny over its abuse and inhumane conditions. A coalition of six cities and counties led by New York filed a lawsuit Monday seeking to block the Trump administration's new rule, making it easier for federal officials to reject green card and visa applications from immigrants who've used public benefits. Immigrants could also be denied a green card if they or a family member receives state or federal financial aid to attend college. New York Attorney General Letitia James announced a similar lawsuit against the Trump administration over the new rule on behalf of New York and nearly two dozen other states around the country. James spoke yesterday.
2: The rule would allow immigration officers to consider use of critical benefits like Medicaid and SNAP and even participation in school meal programs as part of an applicant's circumstance. And that means immigrant New Yorkers may be forced to ask themselves impossible questions. Will getting health insurance hurt my chances of getting a green card? Will accepting food assistance when I fall on hard times be held against me?
1: Donald Trump Jr.'s Bahamas wedding was secretly bankrolled by a Russian oligarch close to Russian President Putin. That's the headline of a new ProPublica expose, which found that Russian billionaire Umar Kremlev paid the bill for hundreds of thousands of dollars of expenses during Donald Trump Jr.'s destination wedding in May, including a fireworks display and the rental of two private islands. Kremlev is president of the International Boxing Association. He's been sanctioned by Ukraine over his ties to Putin, who awarded Kremlev the Order of Friendship in April. Trump Jr. and his newlywed wife, Bettina Anderson, confirmed ProPublica's findings, writing on social media, quote, our dear friend Umar very generously hosted two incredible nights of celebrations for us. It's unfortunate that something so personal and happy can be recast as something political or sinister simply because of who someone is or where they come from, said Trump Jr. On Capitol Hill, Kentucky Republican Senator Mitch McConnell returned to the Senate for the first time since suffering a medical emergency in June. He'd been almost entirely out of public view for 3 months. McConnell used an assisted wheelchair, appeared frail, and spoke slowly when talking to reporters briefly outside the Senate chamber. Reporters were barred from recording video of the 84-year-old senator. In Turkey, authorities have detained at least 160

0: 62 people in a series of raids on gay bars and the homes of LGBTQI plus activists. Police also searched the offices of six LGBTQ plus associations in weekend raids. It's part of an operation called Keep My Family Safe. Same-sex relations are not illegal in Turkey, but homophobia and transphobia remain widespread. President Recep Tayyip Erdogan has repeatedly blamed the LGBTQ plus community for falling birth rates. A federal judge in Massachusetts has blocked the Trump administration from enforcing a new rule that would limit the visa length for international students, academics, and journalists. The new policy would have capped the stay of international students who are usually allowed to extend their U.S. visas until their studies are completed, while limiting foreign journalists to remain in the U.S. for just 240 days. In New York, Palestinian rights advocate Mahmoud Khalil has filed a federal civil rights lawsuit against Columbia University, accusing the school of failing to protect him and other pro-Palestine student activists from harassment. Khalil was arrested by federal immigration agents who ambushed him at his Columbia University apartment building in March of 2025. He spent over 100 days in an ICE jail in Louisiana, missing the birth of his first child. Speaking to reporters on Monday, Mahmoud Khalil denounced what he called Columbia's deliberate indifference and discrimination aimed at intimidating Palestinian students.
1: For over 2 years, we pleaded with Columbia. Columbia did not care. Our safety and well-being did not serve the ideological project its board of trustees was protecting, so they traded us away. We are suing because no student, regardless of their background, should go through the hell that Columbia put us through over all these years.
0: To see our interviews with Mahmoud Khalil, go to democracynow.org. And music superstar Ed Sheeran has removed the Grammy-winning musician Macklemore from the rest of Sheeran's U.S. tour following a boycott by stadium owners who cited Macklemore's Palestine advocacy and onstage comments about Gaza and the occupied West Bank. In a statement shared on Instagram, Macklemore detailed a call between Ed Sheeran and Robert Kraft, the billionaire owner of the New England Patriots and Gillette Stadium, rallied other stadium owners to ban Macklemore and told Sheeran to remove the rapper from the shows or he, too, would not be allowed to perform. On September 4th, Macklemore performed his song Hinds Hall to a packed MetLife Stadium in New Jersey just outside New York City. He dedicated it to Columbia University students who led a protest encampment in 2024. Hinds Hall was named after Hind Rajab, a 5-year-old Palestinian girl who was killed by Israeli soldiers in Gaza alongside 6 members of her family and the 2 paramedics who were dispatched to save her.
2: I said, free Palestine. I want those words to be loud and clear. So the people from Gaza all the way to the occupied West Bank know that we have not forgotten them.
0: That was Macklemore at MetLife Stadium. To see our interview with Macklemore last year, go to democracynow.org. And those are some of the headlines. This is Democracy Now!, the War and Peace Report. Coming up, Naomi Klein and Astra Taylor, co-authors of the new book, End Times Fascism and the Fight for the Living World. Stay with us.

0: The Demagogue by Lila Downs here at Democracy Now! Studios. This is Democracy Now!, democracynow.org, the War and Peace Report. I'm Amy Goodman in New York, joined by Democracy Now! Co-host Juan Gonzalez in Chicago. Hi, Juan.
1: Hi, Amy, and welcome to all of our listeners and viewers across the country and around the world.
0: The people building AI earnestly believe that it could kill us by the end of the decade. That was the warning last week from former Anthropic researcher Jacob Coxon that set off an escalating debate over how to regulate increasingly powerful AI systems. Coxon spoke to the BBC.
2: So it's not at all an exaggeration to say that the people who are involved with both founding these companies and building the tech believe there is a possibility of human extinction. And many of the people who are sort of deep in the weeds on actually coding the thing believe that there is like a greater than 10% chance, or even greater, some smaller, but they all have different numbers for a probability that humans might die, and they all keep this in their head on a daily basis while working on the technology.
0: Amadai also called for the pace of development of artificial intelligence models to slow down. In an essay, he wrote that within 6 to 12 months, a swarm of AI agents could be capable of taking over the entire internet and cause hundreds of billions of dollars in damage. He wrote, quote, "The scale of damage would continue to increase from there if AI becomes more powerful without the necessary guardrails," unquote. But President Trump has rejected growing calls for placing regulatory guardrails on the AI industry and has called concerns over AI a hoax. On Monday, Trump called Jensen Huang, the CEO of the computer chip maker NVIDIA. While Huang was speaking at an AI summit in Los Angeles, Huang put the president on speakerphone.
3: The data centers are great, and they make people wealthy, and they make states wealthy, and it's the oil of the next 20, 25 years. It's bigger than the internet and the AI, much more so. And they're just playing right into the hands of a lot of people that don't want to see it happen, and that could be political people, and it could also be China. And we're not going to let that happen. It's a hoax. And
4: you're right. We're not going to let that happen, sir.
3: No, we're not going to let it happen. The robots are not going to be taking over the world.
0: As the debate over AI intensifies, the award-winning journalists and writers Naomi Klein and Astra Taylor have a new book out today that's connected to all of this. It's titled End Times Fascism and Fight for the Living World. It examines how wealthy elites, including tech CEOs, are preparing for the end of the world, even as they contribute to growing inequality, political instability, wars, and the climate crisis. They'll join us in a minute, but first, here's a short excerpt from a video that was released with the book.
5: End Times Fascism is not a monolith. It's a dangerous and fractious alliance of three main groups.
6: Religious end timers.
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9: America is fighting with Israel for a common goal. To protect our future. To protect civilization against these barbarians.
10: That's a good take right there.
11: See f***ing high. Let's f***ing go.
12: You would prefer the human race to endure, right? You're hesitating.
13: Yeah, well, I...
14: End times fascists haven't just given up on liberal democracy. They've given up on the possibility of a shared future for all of us.
5: The most powerful people in the world
14: are preparing for the end of the world.
5: An end they themselves are both accelerating
14: and profiting from. We have imagined Armageddon so many times, it can almost feel inevitable, except it's not. So, which side are you on?
5: the side of bunkering down, abandoning Earth, and profiting from apocalypse? Or staying loyal to this planet and its people?
13: Who are you aligned with? Who are you protecting?
5: And making life here better.
0: A short video released in conjunction with the new book, End Times Fascism and the Fight for the Living World, written by our guests in studio for the hour, Naomi Klein, award-winning journalist, documentary filmmaker, best-selling author of a number of books, including Doppelganger and No Logo and The Shock Doctrine. Naomi Klein is also an associate professor and co-director of the Center for Climate Justice at the University of British Columbia in Canada. Astrid Taylor is an award-winning writer, activist, and documentary filmmaker, the co-founder of The Debt Collective, and author of several books, including The Age of Insecurity, Coming Together as Things Fall Apart, and The People's Platform, Taking Back Power and Culture in the Digital Age. Thanks so much for spending the hour with us. Naomi, start off with the title. Start off with End Times Fascism. Why you chose this?
15: Well, first of all, thank you for having us here, Amy. It's great to be launching the book on Democracy Now! It just came out this morning, as you said, and I think we have a long tradition of launching books together. So we decided to call it End Times Fascism because we're trying to understand what is the same and what is different about our moment of far-right extremism. I mean, we know that far-right parties with lineages to the fascists of the 20th century are rising to power in around the world. I mean, we just saw a fateful election in a German state, the first time the far right has won an election since the Second World War. We're seeing very, very disturbing polls in France, for instance. And we're seeing more and more open fascist expressions in the United States from very powerful people in government and in tech. But we don't believe that this is simply a rerun. We don't believe that history repeats on a loop. We believe that we're in something more like a sequel, where the logics of fascism, which are the logics of dehumanization, of othering, of racial supremacy and hierarchy, are now being applied in a time of global existential crisis. This is not news to Democracy Now! Listeners and viewers that we live in a time of climate breakdown and collapse. We have tools like nuclear weapons that were not known to Hitler and Mussolini, that have the ability to inflict apocalyptic levels of violence that were beyond their reach. Fascism always emerges during times of systemic crises. And it actually emerges as a way to protect capitalism from systemic change. So if we think about 20th century fascism in Europe after the First World War, there was a rising socialist response to the wreckage of the First World War, then to the Great Depression. And fascism rises up. We call it capitalism's threat response, or capitalism with bared teeth, to make sure that all of that popular public anger is pivoted towards the scapegoat. So in our time, as we see these global crises that could lead to systemic change, or there can be this, what we're calling end times fascist response that says, let it burn. And now it's a fight for who's going to survive the future. And now it's about building, as you saw in that film that we were fortunate to work with a great team of filmmakers on, it's about building the bunkers and the rocket ships and the escape hatches. For religious end timers, it's literally about the bunker in the sky. It's about the idea of the rapture. But that is almost like a template for these more secular stories that are also a kind of a rapture, but we call it in the book a wealth rapture. If you've got resources, you can rapture yourself away from the impacts of those threats that we are all in. So that's why we call it End Times Fascism. It hasn't won yet. And the reason we wrote the book is because people are fighting back. And we think if we're able to look at this very frightening reality with clear eyes, the more it is exposed to the light, the less popular it is, because in fact, most people cherish our one and only home and want to stay and want to make it better.
1: Naomi, how is this different, for example, if from the 1950s and 60s, when at the height of the Cold War, there were Americans, especially upper-class Americans, building bomb shelters, convinced that there was going to be a nuclear war, and the rest of the population eventually began to organize in an anti-nuclear movement that peaked in the 1980s and that led really to capitalism being forced to restrain itself to some degree in terms of arms control treaties. Why is this different than back then?
15: Well, Juan, I guess it's different because the people we're calling end times fascists are systematically dismantling that precise international infrastructure. One of the things that all those three factions all agree on, whether it's the religious fundamentalists, the tech extremists that we heard from in that video, or the ethno-nationalists, they don't agree on everything. But they all agree they want to get rid of the United Nations. They all believe that that is the sort of antichrist of their story. Sometimes they literally call it the antichrist. And that chapter that you're describing, which is we write about in the book, Juan, and I would actually love Astra to bring Astra into the conversation, because she went pretty deep into this research on the history of bunkering in the United States and how people shifted the tide, because we actually think that's a really inspiring story that we need to know better. Can I bring in Astra? My
1: sure.
15: Incredible co-author.
16: Hey, thank you so much again. Thanks for having us. I mean, yeah, it is, you know, very quickly in the 1950s, the government policy was to encourage people to build their own bomb shelters in their backyard. And that was the response to the nuclear threat. And only around 1%, 2% of households did that, in part because people revolted at the idea of protecting themselves and letting their neighbors perish. And there was a massive debate in magazines like Time Magazine, Life Magazine, that was around the idea of gunning thy neighbor. And people said, we don't want to do that. We don't want to be hiding in a hole in the ground with guns pointing outwards and turning the people we care about away. And that is part of the genesis of the movement for nuclear disarmament. And, you know, it was ordinary people who put the right solution on the table, which is, let's get rid of nuclear bombs. Let's not turn on each other and bunker down. And there's a lesson in that for today.
15: I mean, it's so interesting, because what they understood at the time is, like, either you bunker, either you just protect you and yours, or you get at the root cause of the crisis and you say, actually, we can't live with these weapons, right? It's too dangerous.
16: Yeah.
15: And, you know, as you both know, the nuclear disarmament movement had tremendous successes. In many ways, we argued that in the book that it was a victim of its own success, because many people in the disarmament movement believed that they had won so many victories that now the people in charge were just going to finish the job, because so many thousands of nuclear warheads were successfully disarmed, and it seemed like there was a new era. And you know, the majority of the stockpiles were disarmed, but not enough, and now there is a rearming. And AI is being embedded in the nuclear arsenal, which is why at the end of the book we call for a triple disarmament movement. And in fact, Juan, we have something that you might be interested in, which a new coinage in the book, which is the Stephen Miller test. And basically, the argument that we're making is that eventually, the most powerful tools, the most powerful weapons will meet the worst people in the world. And if you don't want those tools to find themselves in the hands of Stephen Miller, then the tools should not exist. And that applies to nuclear weapons, it applies to AI, it applies to the wealth concentration itself, which we believe should be now understood as a WMD, that this level of wealth that has accumulated at the top of our economy has itself become a weapon of mass destruction. And so we need to be disarming the wealth bombs, the tech bombs, and of course, the bomb bombs. But because we are now seeing that these very dangerous, completely immoral people who seem to have such a casual attitude, and we see this from Donald Trump's most recent posts, just a kind of shrug in the face of apocalypse, they exert a magnetic pull towards one another.
1: Yeah, and I want to follow up and ask either one of you if you want to answer this, because I did read the book in the last couple of days and really found it to be tremendously well written. At the same time, though, there were some concerns I had. For instance, there's very little mention of the rise of a multipolar world, of how the rise of East Asia, especially the shift of the world's industrial working class to China, Vietnam, India, Indonesia, Bangladesh, along with Brazil and Mexico, that's, in the view of many, that's the single biggest impediment to U.S. economic dominance of the capitalist market's expansion. And that's also the biggest threat that many of these end-timers, as you label them, are concerned about. They're concerned about China, yet China and its impact on U.S. hegemony and capitalism is not mentioned at all in the book.
15: Well, I think that the threat of China is really, really central to the unimpeded AI rollout. It's really the only argument they have, and we do write about that in the book. But you're right, it's not the central focus of the book. We are more focused on the United States as and the way in particular this is being pushed through Latin America, because we think they're and Europe, but the threat of the multipolar world, I do think is central, because the only argument that Donald Trump really has in the face of the threats that are now being articulated from inside the house, from inside the companies, is but China. If we don't build it, they will, and it's completely untrue that deregulated AI has to be built the way it's being built, or else China will build it. China is much more open to regulating these technologies to the multilateral, to rules within the multilateral system. It's the U.S. that has been blowing up these agreements. And, you know, when the doomsday clock was reset this year, it was it's always pretty harrowing, but this year it was particularly so. They moved it forward 4 seconds and described not just the threats, whether it was biological weapons, nuclear weapons, AI, but the way the U.S. government under Donald Trump was going after all of the international agreements that governments like China had been a party to, and just saying we don't need them. So it's the tools and the dismantling of any attempt to constrain those tools.
16: It's also about the narrative that the people in power are telling themselves. And I think, you know, we're tracking how there's a certain embrace of apocalyptic narrative, of Armageddon, of the end times, that, you know, doesn't, every government in the world doesn't have that narrative, right? It's something that's very powerful in certain branches of the United States political class, in Israel, in parts of Latin America. So we're not saying that it applies to every country around the entire world. And so that's one reason that isn't, there are some, you know, very powerful international players that aren't central to the thesis.
17: Astra and Naomi, you write about Peter Thiel saying, quote, "Today, a staggering number of his former colleagues and acolytes occupy powerful positions in every part of the Trump administration. The most consequential of them is J.D. Vance." If you can explain, who is Peter Thiel? What does it mean to have his inner circle populating the inner circle of the United States? And talk about all of these figures that are so much in the news now, that were standing behind President Trump during his inauguration, people who were opposed to him before, who took him off their platforms. I mean, we're talking about people like Jeff Bezos, people like Mark Zuckerberg and others.
16: Yes. Peter Thiel is a powerful billionaire and venture capitalist who has been in Silicon Valley for a long time. He's part of the PayPal mafia. So he founded PayPal with David Sachs, who was Trump's former AI and crypto czar, and also Elon Musk, of course, who is now the president of SpaceX. Everybody will know him. Peter Thiel is quite interesting because he's been on the far right very proudly for a long time, since he was an undergraduate at Stanford, when he and David Sachs actually wrote a book against political correctness. And he has been on the vanguard of being very much against democracy, very if quasi-libertarian, but now just explicitly authoritarian, and has written things like, you know, democracy and freedom are incompatible. He was one of the first figures in Silicon Valley to come out for Trump in 2015. And as we write in the book, and as you said, many of his protégés are now in positions of power, and the most influential one is J.D. Vance. J.D. Vance has written about how his life changed when he saw Peter Thiel give a lecture. And this lecture inspired Vance to go to Silicon Valley to become a venture capitalist, not a very illustrious one. And that's where he met critical figures who would fund his political rise, including Thiel, who gave what was a record-breaking donation of $15 million and kind of launched and made possible Vance's bid to become a senator of Ohio. And it was Peter Thiel who also brokered the meeting at Mar-a-Lago where Vance was able to apologize for calling Donald Trump Hitler. So Vance is, of course, one of those figures who used to be opposed
17: Explain
16: to...
17: Explain that Vance
16: Yeah, had... Vance was once, you know, he was once for green energy. He was against Donald Trump, who he said misleads people and offers empty promises like building a wall, you know, which won't actually improve people's lives. But he's also quite an opportunist, and Peter Thiel brokered brokered peace among those two, and now we know Vance is the VC VP. Jay Vance is also critical in our book because he is who helped bring together the AI industry and Donald Trump. So we remember from Donald Trump's first term that he was against big tech. He was railing against big tech all the time. Thanks to J.D. Vance, who hosted a dinner at David Sachs' house, Trump got on the AI train. And it was a fundraiser, but it was also a pitch session. And Vance's Silicon Valley brethren told Donald Trump that AI would be good for the economy, but it would be very good for the fossil fuel sector. And now we see that the Trump administration is all in on AI and not much else. So when we, you know, look at the famous image of the second Trump inauguration, we see all those tech execs given their front seats and they're lined up. You know, our position is that it was the AI, it is the promise of generative AI eating the economy that actually turned them fascist and caused this incredible alliance with the Trump regime that we're seeing.
15: Yeah, that alliance has served them incredibly well. It has produced the first trillionaire. It has produced companies that are claiming valuations roughly equivalent to the entire U.S. economy. And what they wanted from Donald Trump was exactly what they got, a frontier. You know, you hear this phrase used all the time now, frontier AI. But if you think about what a frontier is a Wild West. It has no rules. And what they were upset about under the last administration was that there were some, you know, not radical, very simple rules like you have to label deep fakes, guardrails against precisely the scenarios that they're now talking about in terms of integration with weapon systems, and the prospect of a rogue AI. So all of this was on the table years ago. There were discussions at the United Nations. It's interesting that they're always using China as the boogeyman of why they have to roll out AI without rules. China has many more rules regulating AI than the United States has, you know, including rules around not allowing children to have these like personal relationships with AI where there's confusion about whether or not you're talking to a friend or a robot or a therapist or whatever it is. So first of all, that's a lie, and that's just the fact that people are not educated about what China is doing that is allowing people to fall for this line of like, oh no, if we don't do it, China will. They just simply don't know how China is regulating this. But one of the things I've been thinking about is, and we have to be aware of how active this push was for the frontier, because now, of course, these CEOs are all coming forward and saying, please regulate us. We'll regulate ourselves. We know we need to be regulated, as if they weren't the ones who not only demanded this Wild West frontier, but bankrolled it and created this strategic alliance with Donald Trump so that he would deliver it to them. And now they're realizing, okay, maybe we've gone too far and we have to look more credible. And Donald Trump is going, no way. Why is he saying no way? Because he has tanked the entire U.S. economy. And the only thing he has going for him is the AI stock bubble. And he's terrified of this bubble bursting all over him before the midterm elections or before the next presidential. He also is very invested in it personally, right? He's richer than he's ever been because of the rampant corruption of this administration, the money he's made from crypto, but also many different ways that he and his family are invested in AI. So that's why he's doing these frantic things like calling Jensen Huang on stage to say, don't worry, we're not going to do anything. But if you'll allow me, I was really struck because there's this myth, you know, these sort of parables of the technology slipping out of the hands of the men who built it, right? The Sorcerer's Apprentice, Frankenstein, creating a monster, right? And that's the myth that they're all telling. Oh no, we've created this powerful monster, it's out of our hands, and now it's going to destroy us. I would argue that that myth really is coming true, but the monster is not AI, Amy. It's Donald Trump. They created Donald Trump. He is their monster. He's out of control, and he just won't stop. And they're like, wait a minute, maybe it's going too fast.
17: We're going to break and then come back to this discussion. Naomi Klein and Astra Taylor are co-authors of the new book out today, End Times Fascism and the Fight for the Living World. We'll continue our conversation in 30 seconds.

0: If You're Coming For Me by Maku Sound System. This is Democracy Now!, democracynow.org, The War and Peace Report. I'm Amy Goodman with Juan Gonzalez. We're spending the hour with Naomi Klein and Astra Taylor, co-authors of the new book, End Times Fascism and the Fight for the Living World. I want to go back to the video that was released in conjunction with the book.
1: On a mountaintop in the dead of winter, a group of faithful men gathered an audience to share their vision. They had seen a gleaming city bathed in golden light. The city would be filled with buildings so beautiful they would seem to float above the earth as if descended from heaven. Their vision already had a name.
2: New Gaza.
3: So let's see if these things work. They never usually work.
1: The mountaintop in question was the resort town of Davos. The faithful men presenting their vision were U.S. real estate moguls Jared Kushner and Steve Witkoff.
4: Well, this is a very exciting day. See, I'm a real estate person at heart, and it's all about location. Look at this beautiful piece of property.
5: Let's just plan for catastrophic success.
1: Of a live stream genocide, an exclusive paradise was about to emerge fully formed.
5: We've already started removing the rubble and doing some of the demolition.
0: Part of the video that was released with the book, End Times Fascism and the Fight for the Living World. It's by Naomi Klein and Astra Taylor. I want to talk about Gaza right now. I mean, we're coming off of, in Venice right now, you have two Israeli filmmakers, Rachel Zohar and Yuval Abraham, who just came out with a film called Naza. And now members of the Israeli government are threatening to take away their citizenship. And it was based on the commentary of high-level Israeli officials, unnamed, talking about the killing in Gaza deliberately. Naomi Klein.
1: Yeah, and the use of AI to do so. I actually haven't seen the film. I'm definitely looking to see it. But it underlines what we already know, thanks to Palestinian journalists at a huge personal cost in the documenting of a live stream genocide.
0: Over 250 of them killed in this last 2 years.
1: And, you know, as we say in the film, this is the story that the Trump administration is telling, is that out of apocalypse, there will be this paradise. There will be what they're calling New Gaza. We begin the book with it because it is such a extreme distillation of the story, and I believe it's the most dangerous story ever told. It's a biblical story. It's deeply encoded in our culture, whether we're religious or not. And the story is, first comes the flood, first comes the apocalypse, first comes the mass death. And out of the mass death, the great cleansing, the fury of God, comes the golden city, the paradise for the chosen few. And that story, which, you know, it's the story of the flood and the ark, it's told in its most violent form in the book of Revelation. For people who believe in it literally, it has confused the difference between bad and good. It's kind of flipped the switch, where when we see the things in our world that should be warning us, telling us we need to act. We are in a time of crisis. It's an emergency, whether it's climate disasters, whether it's COVID, that things are breaking down. That what is seen instead are signs. Oh, no. What it means is that we're entering the end times. And while that may be bad for many people, it's actually very good for the chosen few. So, yeah, that's why we started with this myth of New Gaza. There is no paradise that is coming out of the apocalypse in Gaza. But that is the story that the Trump administration is telling. It's a privatized paradise that they're proposing to build. They're using this kind of biblical narrative, but of course it's all for profit because it's the Trump administration that want to build luxury condominiums over a mass grave. And you saw there that it's a literal story. We do think that the Board of Peace is significant in the sort of evolution of the privatization of the state, the fact that the Trump administration is not just attacking the United Nations and defunding the United Nations, but trying to replace the United Nations with something called the Board of Peace, which Trump would be head of for life, that they would control, that they would give themselves immunity. And this is, you know, part of what we mean by bunkering, by escaping. It's like they see the state as a mine site. They see like the United States as a place that they can extract from, not just extract wealth and resources, and we're watching them do that, but also extract other things that matter to them, like legal immunity, right? I mean, the Board of Peace gives them that. So that's why we start with that. And it brings together these different parts of the coalition, because there are religious extremists, both Christian Zionists and Messianic Jews, who really do believe that Gaza, Iran, mean that the Messiah is coming. Like, the more violent, the better. And you've covered on the show, you know, officers in the U.S. military lodging complaints that their officers are telling them that they should welcome apocalyptic levels of violence in Iran because it means that Jesus is returning. But it's not just the religious extremists. It's also the secular versions of this story. We don't think Trump believes in the biblical version of this story, but we do believe he believes in a kind of a wealth rapture. And when you see those AI-generated images of New Gaza and Trump sharing them, you can see how these stories have distorted his brain.
6: Ashton, in the little time we have left, I'm wondering if you could talk a little bit about the resistance movements, the people's movements against this growing fascism, and also perhaps deal with some of the critiques of Marxists like John Bellamy Foster, who basically insists that the fascist movement in the United States is the mass base of it is really the middle class, those people driven out by the Walmarts and the Targets from small businesses and franchisees and others who have been driven down by the growth of these top-end monopoly capitalists and who are now turned to a fascist movement for their salvation.
7: Well, I think, you know, to answer the first part, the second part first, I mean, fascism is always a movement of the injured powerful. It is a movement that creates vertical solidarity between political and corporate elites and people who are not the worst off but feel that they've lost status, and directs their sense of insecurity downwards further towards vulnerable scapegoats, towards immigrants, towards trans kids, towards feminists, instead of upwards at the oligarchs and the politicians. You know, and so that's how we understand Elon Musk buying X, or what was Twitter, right, is that it was a way for him to control a media ecosystem and help direct that rage downwards at the left and at the vulnerable, instead of letting it be harnessed towards people like him. So I think that that's right. If, you know, fascism creates what we call a vertical solidarity to protect capitalism, to protect the status quo. So that's certainly true of fascism in the past. It's certainly true today. What we have to do to build the resistance is create that horizontal solidarity, right? To not scapegoat the vulnerable, to find, to build our own coalition, and find our own unusual bedfellows. And I think you see that in the resistance to fascism that's growing in the United States and around the world. You know, one thing, you know, Naomi said this, the people we're tracking, end times fascism is not a coherent ideology necessarily. It's not a monolith, right? It's a fractious alliance of these three groups, the religious end-timers, the tech accelerationists, the ethno-nationalists. But what they have in common is the sense that things are going to be increasingly unstable. We say that they're both building their arcs and they're causing the floods, right? They're accelerating collapse. They've decided to just bring it on and abandon this shared world and their various fantasies about bunkered nation or ascending to heaven or the digital cloud. So the resistance fundamentally needs to be grounded in a desire to stay here on Earth, to commit to this place. We describe them at one point in the book as traitors to creation, and we don't use that word traitors lightly. We're saying they're not traitors to the flag or the nation, but actually to life on Earth, to our shared humanity, our shared planet. And I think we see that commitment to what we call here-ness in the book, in the movement against data centers that is sweeping the nation, in the resistance to ICE, where people are saying, no, I'm going to defend my community and defend my neighbors, and people standing up and fighting for labor rights, which fascists are always attacking, fighting for the environment, fighting against detention centers. And so we see the resistance growing all over the world. But I think that the data center revolt is the main one for us, because it really draws new lines and shows people, is bringing people together who, a year ago or a couple of years ago might have been fighting over culture war issues. And now they're saying, whoa, actually, we have a lot in common, because there's a class of people who actually want to replace us with robots. Maybe we should be on the side of humanity against the machines.
1: Including those small business people, Juan, who you're referring to, and this is why it really is an opportunity to form those new alliances, because Donald Trump has betrayed many of the people who did vote for him the first time. The trouble, of course, is that many powerful Democrats are also taking money from the large tech companies, and so are not willing to harvest what has been called by a comedian in, I believe it was Madison, the most bipartisan issue since beer is the opposition to these tech companies. But in order to gain political advantage from that huge bipartisan issue, you have to be willing to go against your donors or not take their money in the first place.
6: And Naomi, the business model of these AI fascists, if they were to be able to prevail, throw millions of people out of work, how will they make the money? Because obviously Henry Ford, back in the day, the days of the early monopoly capitalism, believed you had to give workers a living wage so they could consume the products that you produced.
1: Well, I'm not sure it's all that thought through. I think that they think they're mainly going to be selling products to other businesses in the short term. But this is why, one, it is a bubble and it is a process of extraction. And the bubble is rigged to explode all over working people and their pensions right now.
7: Yeah, I think they also think that they'll make a lot of money hooking up with the government and the military. I mean, there's a quote from Alex Karp, who's a colleague of Peter Thiel, CEO of Palantir, and he said, we quote him in the book saying, if these tech companies think they're going to take everybody's jobs and then not work with the military, they are, I'm going to change what he said and say, they are foolish. And what he's saying is essentially, if you're planning to build a technology that causes a job apocalypse, you're also going to have to align with the state and help build the mechanisms to police and control
1: and contain
7: the masses of dispossessed human beings.
0: I wanted to end with the end of your book. We didn't choose to be born into a fight quite so fateful, but we have reached a choice point. We can either follow end times fascists into oblivion, or we can commit to building the unruly boundary crossing movement they so deeply fear, one that wrests away their weapons, holds them accountable for their crimes, and defends the paradise of here. Those are the words of Naomi Klein and Astra Taylor, co-author of the new book out today, End Times Fascism and the Fight for the Living World. Happy birthday to Sam Alkoff. Naomi and Astra will be in Brooklyn tonight at St. Anne's Church. Then they go from Brooklyn to Brookline, Massachusetts tomorrow. And then they're headed to Washington, D.C., Politics and Prose and beyond. They'll also be in London and in Europe as well. On Thursday, September 17th, I'm going home to Bayshore, New York and Long Island for a screening of Still the Story, Please at the Bolton Center with the director Tia Lesson and producer Karen Sprook. This has been a remarkable conversation. Thanks so much for being with us. I'm Amy Goodman with Juan Gonzalez for another edition of Democracy Now!
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From the New Arts and Media Studios in Milwaukee, I'm Charles Purcell. This is The Log. I've been thinking a lot lately about some headlines and stories that I might not normally comment on, but they still definitely relate back to our central theme around here, and that is abolishing money and establishing real democracy, which in its ideal form is based on voluntary participation in culture, in the arts, in the production and distribution of goods and services. Everything that today is completely dominated by the role of money in whatever activity we're talking about. So that's the direction we need to move. And every indication is that we're not only not making progress in the right direction, we're rapidly racing in the wrong direction. So, recent stories. A little while ago, big headlines out of Los Angeles of these so-called street takeovers. They're happening all around the country. They're happening in cities. People, mostly young people, kind of on the spur of the moment. It's all organized. Well, it's not really organized, but it's, for lack of a better word, on social media. And these kids show up, and as the name implies, they take over the street. They fill the street. They do donuts with the cars. I'm sure you've all seen the footage. And it was a big story recently because LA police got hundreds of their personnel out there and they made hundreds of arrests and it was a big deal. And I can't help but think, reading about events like this, how our entire mindset is so incredibly shallow. It's just about these no good kids being rowdy on the street, taking over the street, doing unsafe things, and these hordes of cops cracking down. I mean, yeah, that's going to get you good video. I guess that's the story if that's all you want, if you just want eyeballs, if you just want clicks. Yeah, that's your story. But of course that's not the story. The real issue here is why in the hell do we live in a world where this is even a thing? Why would thousands of kids at a time, they're getting rowdy, they're having a hell of a time, there's a real sense of community with each other, they're blowing off steam, they're putting up a middle finger to the establishment, for lack of a better word, but I think that's a pretty good word, actually. I think everybody knows what I mean by that. So how did we get here? How did we get to a place where this is the activity that they turn to? Nothing happens in a void. Cultural trends, phenomenon, don't just drop down from outer space. We live in a world that alienates all of us from each other, from any real cultural contact. What do you expect? Sure, any one individual kid can make the decision, you know what, I'm just going to study hard, get a good job. What kind of a mouth-breathing sheep of a kid do you have to be to continue to buy in to that little sales pitch? From every older generation to every younger generation, we get the same damn pitch. I got one word for you. Plastics. Work hard. Play by the rules. What kid with half a brain and with any soul, with any sense of dignity, is going to continue to just fall for this tired old line? Because if you do follow it, one of two things are going to happen. One, you're going to succeed, and at some point, they're just going to chew you up and spit you out. You're just going to get screwed. Or maybe you'll work hard, you'll follow every rule, you'll go into that money-making arena, and maybe you will succeed. And now you've got a Stepford life. No real individuality, no real sense of worth, no real dignity. Just playing the game by the rules handed down. No autonomy, no creativity. Who's going to take that deal? A life in the gray flannel suit. A Stepford life. And a lot of people, they take that deal. And they take their chances. And at best, you're a winner and you've got that dull, work-for-the-man life.
until you're 70 plus and you can retire and sit around for a couple of years before you die. That's a successful life. Or the worst case scenario, or at least the less desirable case scenario, which, I don't know, at least half of us go through, maybe more like 60, 70% of us, at least once or twice or three times or four times in our so-called careers, we're chewed up and spit out and we have to start over again. We have to choose between food and rent. We have to juggle. Yeah, people are in trouble. A whole damn lot of people are in trouble. You don't think young people see this? You think they're stupid? What has a kid got to

The only thing it cost us was the basic equipment. You need one basketball and anywhere between 2 and 10 kids. You need a football and any number of kids. Every kid I knew, including myself, had a hockey stick. We all had a bat and a ball and a glove. And that was the extent of our parents' investment. And those balls and that glove and that hockey stick lasted for most of or all of our childhood. And we just found each other. And we played. And we loved it. Oh, the world was very different then. Yeah, damn right it was different. In this regard, in this one regard, it was a hell of a lot better. And there's no damned reason in this world that today's kids couldn't be having the same experience. Except we won't let them. Because we had to sell them things. Because too many of the adults in this world sit around in corporate boardrooms and figure out every possible way to get that kid's attention. And to grab it, and to hold it, and to not let them go. They got a vice grip on these kids. And we let it happen. Because we weren't smart enough, we didn't have enough foresight, we didn't have the political power, economic power, to stop them. We didn't have enough democracy in our government to stop them. So yeah, it does. It all comes back to money and democracy. We need a hell of a lot more democracy in this country, and we need a hell of a lot less of the power of money to dictate, to define, to control. You may have heard the story at the U.S. Open recently. Play kept getting interrupted by rowdy people in the stands. Oh, kids these days. Well, apparently they were social media influencers, taking videos, posing for selfies, laughing, shouting, performing for the camera, and interrupting play. At the U.S. Open tennis tournament, the highest pinnacle of the sport, professional tennis players disrupted by these kids. Oh, kids these days. No, that's not where I'm going with this. No, the real problem is systems. A dearth of democracy in our society, in our government, and an abundance in the power of money. So here's another case, like the kids who took over the streets in L.A. and in other cities. Now they're taking over the grandstand at the U.S. Open. A very different response, but here another set of young people trying to find a way to be in this culture. Maybe instead of being rowdy and disrespectful at a tennis tournament, maybe they could have made the choice to find their local tennis courts and play a few games themselves. Time better spent. Well, something else I had when I was a kid. I had a tennis racket. Lasted me my whole childhood. I think maybe I got one new one at one point. It's a pretty big deal to get a new tennis racket. But there again, we don't live in that world. Well, what's stopping them? They could do it. How do you figure that? Do you think it's just magic that kids stopped doing this? They stopped calling each other up and say, hey, let's meet. Or even just, you know, go over to the park by yourself, assuming, just knowing that there are going to be other kids there. Trust me, this is not just an old guy being a curmudgeon. Oh, back in my day. No, this is arguably, logically, objectively better. And the fact that we stole this from our children is an absolute travesty. Every kid, whether it's a kid from the 40s or 60s or 80s or today, doesn't matter. Every kid is a product of their environment, their surroundings. Every single influence shaping our kids' lives today is pulling them, is dragging them with an iron grip to isolation, individualism, screens, the fascination, dedication, obsession with social media. With platforming, staging, branding. We did this to them. There's this famous experiment they did a few years ago where they put a rat in a cage. I bet you've heard of this. Very famous. And there were two sources of water. One was straight, pure, clean, healthy water.

And the other one was laced with, I forget, heroin. I don't know, a drug. And the rat in the cage went exclusively to the drugged water and eventually went mad and died. So these researchers thought, well, addiction, I guess, is just normal. We're normally drawn to it. Look at this rat. Had the choice. This rat had the choice of healthy water and this drug that's going to kill it. Made its choice. I guess addiction is just a natural occurring event. Until somebody had the bright idea to create a great environment for the rat. No longer one rat in isolation in a cage. Instead, a whole rat community with plenty of opportunities for socialization, for exercise, for lovemaking, for raising children. So they created that rat community and then gave them the same choice. Clean water, drugged water. Yeah. Yeah, you guessed it. The rats wanted the clean water. Of course they did. Because their lives weren't horrible. They didn't seek out solutions that were self-destructive. So what kind of world are we building for our kids? What kind of world are we building for ourselves? Forget the kids, everybody. The elderly. People who need care. What kind of schools are we designing? What kind of old folks' homes are we designing? What kind of overall economy are we designing that forces both parents to work full time? They can't take care of their kids. They can't take care of their parents. Everything gets shopped out. Everybody gets put in front of a screen. Pretty soon we're going to have all AI companions taking care of both our kids and our parents. There's a series of video ads, commercials, you may have seen, that's really funny. It's for an insurance company, I think. I've seen these ads 1,000 times. I don't know who the sponsor is, what the company is. But the theme is people becoming their parents. And there's this guy who's kind of a counselor, psychologist, who helps them not to become their parents. So they might talk too much to the Uber driver. They might try to get involved at the coffee shop. Well, Bill hasn't picked up his drink yet. Bill, are you here? You know, things your parents would do. The reason I bring it up, the latest one I saw was hilarious. But for the first time, at least from my perspective, I wasn't laughing at the people becoming their parents. In this one, this group of people are talking to, in this sort of classroom setting, a young influencer. And he says, well, yeah, I post videos reacting to things. You just react? And they just are baffled by this. They didn't understand. Here I am trying on some hats. So you sell hats? No. Well, here in this one, in this video, you're just opening a box of shoes. Yeah. And they're just dumbfounded, looking at this kid. They don't understand. So this was also funny, but also poignant. Because in this one, it was the kid, it was the influencer, who looked like an insane person. I don't think this is what the advertisers necessarily were going for. It flips the script on the whole series that preceded it, where the people becoming their parents are the joke. They're the funny ones. They're the ones that the joke is on. In this case, they look completely rational and sane, like the only sane people in the world anymore. When they look at an influencer, like they're looking for the first time at a Martian from outer space. Like, what even are you? And sure, there's an age component here. People of a certain age are going to relate to the parents. People of a certain age are going to relate to the influencer. But it's more than that. There's something very real happening here. And it's way, way past the kids like the Beatles and we like Guy Lombardo. No. It's not just the ever-turning wheel. No. Don't fall back on that lazy thinking. It's not just the next step in the evolution. Older generation has always said about, well, what about these kids? No,
No, this is quantitatively, qualitatively, in every way different. This is a shift. And it's a crime what we've done to an entire generation. We better give some pretty damn serious thought to the world we've created, where democracy is dying. And by democracy, I just have a very simple definition. People should have some control over their lives, not just in government, at school, at the workplace. People need a little bit of autonomy, a little bit of power. They need to know that they're part of the community. They have an influence. And I mean real influence, not the kind you sell to a company where you're just now a walking billboard. No. You yourself as an individual have influence over the community just by your participation. Real democracy. You feel like you have a voice in your local, state, and federal government. Real democracy. And every decision you make isn't absolutely dictated by the amount of money you have or don't have. Because that's the world we've built. Too much money, too little democracy. Okay, so, something else been on my mind. I feel like I need a program to keep the players straight. It's getting very confusing. Corporate Democrats fighting the insurgent progressive Democrats, some of them Democratic Socialists. Oh my God, we all have to choose sides. We all have to pick a team. We all have to hate who we're supposed to hate. It's like South Pacific. Got to be carefully taught who to hate. Or another literary reference here, Muley. Remember the character Muley in Grapes of Wrath? Who am I supposed to shoot? So what team are you on? You know, here's an idea. How about Team Voter? Let's be on Team Citizen. Because the divide is just getting ridiculous. It's getting crazy. Between right and left, and progressive and conservative, and socialist and capitalist, it's all getting just pointless and useless and silly. And I suggest we all turn our back on it. So between now and November 3rd, come on, big tent, baby. All anti-fascists are okay with me. I don't care if you're a corporate Dem. I don't care if you're an independent conservative. I don't care if you're a repentant repugnant. Everybody's welcome in the big tent between now and November 3rd. We'll fight later. Every anti-fascist is my comrade right now. And here's what we have to do. It's so simple. We just have to run on the 80-20 issues. And you know what I mean by that, right? You know the jargon by now? 80-20 issues means that roughly 80% or more of Americans agree. There's so much agreement. Everybody hates AI. Everybody hates the data centers. Everybody wants to tax the rich and the war. Even Medicare for All is up in the 60-70 percentages. Paid family leave. Bust the monopolies. Enforce price gouging rules. Legalize weed. And relate them all to the affordability agenda, including the corruption that's stealing money from our pockets. Trying to keep track of the old order. Oh, who's left and who's right, and who do I love and who do I hate and who do I follow and who do I condemn? Those days are just over. I've talked about this, all the name-calling and hand-wringing on the left, the scaremongering about socialism, etc. It's almost as bad on the right. Now, you guys are getting all mixed up. All the outgoing senators have now suddenly found a spine that can tell the truth. Among your influencers and talking heads, oh, that's all mixed up. Tucker Carlson, Candace Owens, are they with us or not with us anymore? What's the deal with Marjorie Taylor Greene? They can't keep track of their players either. We all need a program. So forget trying to keep track of the players. Leave the whole right-left divide for the history books to figure out. Let's get with the 80-20 issues and just figure this out. But before we do that, I'm going to take one last opportunity because I made a list. It's off the top of my head. I made a list of people that right-wingers don't get to claim. I got to thinking about this when Dolly Parton passed away. And
Everybody's saying how much they loved her, and we all did. But right-wingers were trying to claim her. And even some of my leftist friends were saying, oh, she wasn't vocal enough. She wasn't political enough. You know, Dolly did all of her talking with her music, with her money, with her advocacy. She was a champion for LGBTQ rights, for children's literacy. The one thing I know for sure about Dolly, and I'm not going to put words in her mouth, but there's absolutely no doubt on where her heart was, on who could claim her. And right-wingers, if you want to keep women in the kitchen, if you want to claim that trans people don't even exist, that it's an ideology, you want to strip rights from women, from LGBTQ, if you're a racist, if you're a bigot, nope, Dolly ain't yours. And this list I made, again, Dolly just got me thinking about it. Here's all the people you can't have, you can't claim. Martin Luther King, you quote him once a year. Forget it. He's not yours. He was a socialist. Yeah. Helen Keller, not yours, ours. Albert Einstein, socialist. Oh, here's the king of them all. George Orwell. Nope, sorry. A devoted, avowed socialist. George Orwell. You can't have him. You can't claim him. He's not on your team. Neither is playwright Arthur Miller, novelist Jack London, the great Wendell Berry, who just passed away. The greatest of them all, Mark Twain, decidedly leftist. John Steinbeck, Grapes of Wrath. Not yours. These are unquestionable leftists. Sports stars, Kareem Abdul-Jabbar, Muhammad Ali. He's not yours, he's ours. From the founding fathers, Thomas Paine, Thomas Jefferson, they're not yours. Nope. Read history. Abraham Lincoln, the first Republican president, for that matter, the Republican Party itself, at least the original Republican Party, you can't claim it. The original Republican Party, born in Ripon, Wisconsin, in a little schoolhouse, were left-wing radicals by today's measure. You cannot claim them. If you love the Beatles and their music, you know they hated your politics. The greatest American folk singer of all time, Woody Guthrie. You, right-wingers, were his enemy. You can't claim him. This land is your land. This land is my land. Nope, that's not for you. He wrote that for us. He wrote that from our side. Rage Against the Machine. I've heard right-wingers complain that Rage Against the Machine went woke. The Clash, Pink Floyd, Public Enemy. Yeah, you may have country music, but you don't have Willie Nelson. You don't have Johnny Cash. You don't have Kris Kristofferson. No, no, no. They're ours. And none of this is controversial. None of this can be argued. They made their views very clear while they lived. Speaking of musicians, you finally figured out that Bruce Springsteen is one of us. But you still thought Born in the USA was your song. You want to go back and listen to some of those lyrics? God, you're dumb. The great George Carlin. Yeah, he was getting pretty libertarian there toward the end. He was a wild card. I might give you George Carlin. You don't get Groucho Marx, though. Nope. Classic Groucho Marx. You don't get him. You also don't get Gene Roddenberry, Star Trek. You don't get Rod Serling, Twilight Zone. Oh, but I love Star Trek. I love Twilight Zone. Nope, you don't get them. They're ours. They're lefties. One of the greatest TV series, maybe the greatest of all time, The Wire. Yeah, ours. The greatest sitcom of all time, All in the Family. You just totally don't understand the Archie Bunker character. You just don't get it. Movies. Fight Club, 9 to 5, Grapes of Wrath, I mentioned. Spartacus, anything Orson Welles did. Katharine Hepburn, Dashiell Hammett, Danny Glover.
You don't get any of these. Nope, they're ours. They're all ours. You might enjoy their performances, but they don't share your politics. The great Wallace Shawn. Some people don't recognize that name, but we all know the character from Princess Bride. Inconceivable! A devout socialist. He writes about it extensively. And you love Wallace Shawn. You love that character. I bet some of you have this memorized. I don't. I'm reading it, I confess. You fell victim to one of the classic blunders, the most famous of which is never get involved in a land war in Asia, but only slightly less well-known is this. Never go in against a Sicilian when death is on the line! That's pretty good. That's pretty good. I could go on and on and on and on. That's just the list I came up with the other night as I was thinking about it. You don't get any of them. Right-wingers, you cannot claim any of them. They're ours. What have you got? You still have a couple of washed-up movie stars and Scott Baio and Lee Greenwood. Have fun. Have fun with them. All right, that was my last little shot over the bow that I couldn't resist. Because I'm going to make the bigger effort now to try to erase the whole right-left spectrum from my mind. So let's get together. And forgive me for my parting shot, but I couldn't resist. And I already made the list. I'm not going to use it. All right. This and all episodes can be heard at the website, charlesbrissell.com, or on your favorite podcast platform. Thanks to our flagship terrestrial station, River West Radio in Milwaukee. Follow us on Blue Sky and Substack. Peter Donalds wrote and performed our theme song. All right, I love you. I'll see you out there.

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to It Is What It Is. I'm Carol Hale, and I'm sitting in the studio, and Zav LePlay, our director, our person of importance, just arrived on his bicycle. There are quite a few non-car persons in this studio, and Zav is certainly one of the prime one. And so it's a gorgeous day here in River West. Actually, the east side is lovely all over. And I am without a guest today, but I'm giving a shout out, a happy birthday shout out to a wonderful, you know, creative kind of a very, you know, different kind of a guy. He's, there's unique and then there's uniquer. And Roy Staub is certainly uniquer. He is he's an internationally recognized environmental sculptor, land artist, and painter. He fashions the most outstanding wood sculptors, sculpts, what he calls, you know. I had seen his first one, his second one was at Villa Terrace. It was certainly beautiful. So he's been around the world and doing his work. And today he is 85 years old. And he is celebrating that somewhere off today. And it's definitely a time worth celebrating. So, Roy Staub, happy birthday to you, and many happy returns of the day of birthdays. I think you'll have them. So much to talk about. Always wondering what to do, where to start. Oh, I do want to start, I think, and let you know that this coming weekend opens the members show at the Jazz Gallery, the River West Elders program, having an art exhibit. And I am a member, and I have a piece in that exhibit. And if you, there's some really great stuff in this exhibit from persons, you know, over 50. Everybody's over 50. And really super stuff. And my piece is an assemblage I have. It's called Shall We Dance? And I won't describe it to you, but if you have the opportunity to go to the Jazz Gallery and view the members' exhibit, the art exhibit, you will see my piece. It's the only one of its kind there. it's cute. I think I enjoy fun pieces in doing assemblages. You know, contradictory items put together, juxtaposed. I do want to say it's worth Googling Roy Staub, see who he is. All you have to do is ask it, who is Roy Staub? And it will tell you all about him, show you some of his stuff too. So, okie dokie, happy birthday. Hey, and so there are a number of other people whose birthdays are right about now. Bernie Sanders had his 85th birthday, I think, last week. There we go. Bernie Sanders, I love that guy. And yes, in fact, I do have if you could see this, you would see what I'm hauling out here. I have this little Bernie Sanders. Bernie Sanders. It's a doll. It's really, it's great. It's sort of I'm putting it here next to the set. Hey, so Bernie,
85. Happy birthday to you in Vermont or Washington or wherever you may be. Might be. Hey, so I was getting all riled up in the morning. I had the mistake of viewing things on my phone and seeing something about Trump. Oh, God. You know, that, you know, it just, oh, it gets you going. It gets my blood going in an angry fashion, you know. So I, not a good thing to think about Trump, the reality of what we've become, what we've allowed to happen, and that we continue to allow it. How this guy is still in power, still in office, is just freaking beyond me. Just, I can't imagine. And I've mentioned this before. You know, we got all this and we're just letting it all slide. And Bill Clinton, you know, all the big scandal about having semen on his, on the collar of what's her name's dress. Oh, God. We have become so perverted. Absolutely. Just very totally misgiven. And okay, so we've got good things coming up, though, fun things coming up here in River West. Many, I mean, all over, everywhere, actually, this time of year. There's a lot going on, and I guess there's, it's almost getting underway for Oktoberfest. Yeah, I have, you know, thinking of the German, I do have some great deal of German in my ancestry. And my father had a star, a badge, like, you know, like a sheriff's badge. And it says, Ich bin der Boss, zu Arschlag, du Arschlag. Ich bin der Boss. Ich bin der Boss, du Arschlag. I am the boss, you ass. And yes, yeah, so I was going to wear that badge today. Thinking of this, I am the boss. I am the boss of me. And thinking about I am the boss, you know, I am at this point in life my own boss. For better or worse, I make all my own decisions, have everything. Oh, God, help me. It continues on that way. So, yes, but ich bin der Boss. But ich bin der Boss. Next week, or let's say the week after, I have guests coming up from Milwaukee Film, Robin Ehrlich and Ryan from the Milwaukee Film. They'll be on. We're going to talk about various things, including the screenings that are coming up September, later in September. And not next week, the week after, just at the first day of the Jazz Festival at music venues here on Center Street, you know, the Jazz Gallery, the all the two other places. And that will be wonderful. Some great music is going to be during the Jazz Festival. But Mark Lawson, you know, the sort of like the heart and soul of the whole thing here, Jazz Gallery and all that it does. Mark is going to be my guest here on the station. I look forward to that. He's another real special. In his field, you know, we've got some really outstanding people, you know, well, in this community right here, not, you know, Milwaukee and, you know, and River West specifically. Here, in speaking of, you know, we have Mark Lawson is just an outstanding person.
all that he does and all that he has initiated and provided for people generally, you know, and very much so the River West area. And then we have Ken Leinbach. Ken Leinbach, there is an outstanding person. He is, you know, here, he's in River West. And, but he also hosted my show, this show, It Is What It Is, while I was away last, you know, last early in the year. Puerto Rico, I was in Puerto Rico. So Ken did my shows quite a lot, and he's very good. But going back to the outstanding people here, we've got, you know, Ken Leinbach, we've got Mark Lawson, and here, you know, in the very place I am, you know, Zav LePlay, he, the things that he's done and put together, and had this station, this radio station, and making this these broadcasts available to all of us, you know, our people, yeah, just everybody is just regular person. We have no outstanding geniuses. Well, I don't know myself, perhaps. but no, yes, so Zav LePlay, I would have to say, is another one of the outstanding persons here, you know, directly from this community, but that influence and have, you know, ripples beyond, certainly beyond, for the world at large, the community at large. So, so I look forward. Hey, but the Jazz Festival next week, there's going to be a great performance at the Bar Centro coming up. Check your directory. Check the Bar Centro for the music coming up. I think the September 27th, I think, 26th, 27th, at Bar Centro. So lots of stuff here locally going on. And for me, as usual, though, also, you know, dancing on Sundays in River West, I do that. Just a couple of dances is all I need. I'm just fine with me. Maybe four. I've never gone more than four there. That's the beneficial. So before I set out to do this show today, I said, you know, you're gonna have fun. Yeah. Hey. Well, that's what it's all about. I'm doing this not as you know, oh God, I gotta do this show. Absolutely. I feel so so fortunate to be able to have something. You know, we all have things we want to say, we want to tell. Everybody really has an inner need. Some of us have a very driving need to, you know, let our thoughts, let our things out there. We have to. So a radio show, a podcast, this is so wonderful. And I never realized. I think you can. Yes, you can see me. I can't really see myself. I see my headphones. I just was talking outside the mic there for a moment. I am a changed location in the studio today. I am in Studio A. I am back to Studio A from whence I came at this station. You know, I started out, I was in this. This is the small, the other side, Studio B. I guess there are people more important having the bigger, you know, and I'm having a couple of guests next week. Now, this gets kind of cramped in here. Studio A, this is not the biggest place for
guests. More than three would be really, I don't know, that would be a very, very hard. But three, two people and me is max in this Studio A. I want to, well, at any rate, humble. So it's very humbling. I'm back to my beginnings here. I feel like I've been, in a way, demoted. I'm told not. Pierre here tells me I am not demoted. However, it is cozy. It's comfortable in here. But the sun is quite intense, and I don't care for that. You know, the sun shines in this side. Sun is facing east and shining into the Studio A. I didn't have that in Studio B. So I'm hopeful perhaps Zav LePlay will hear this and find that, oh, I should have. Put her back. Put her back, please. Studio B. Well, yeah, well, yes, and that's my blood type. B. B positive. My blood type. And, you know, I've said that, you know, it's the guiding thing of my life. B positive. So I, you know, it's some days it's just not freaking easy to be positive. Well, you know what, you got to do it. The alternative to being positive is being sulky and having a bad day. And there's always, you know, I mean, there are things out there in my world that certainly, you know, you could, if I dwelled on these things and talked about them, it would be, you know, be negative for sure. Can't do that. I need another sip of water here. Yes, so in the news, and I've been talking lately with, especially with a person who's about ready to graduate from a AI course, where, you know, he's been taking, you know, and here I have in my hand about AI, how it's affecting Wisconsin. Ooh, wow. And Wisconsin jobs. Oh, think, oh, wow, iRobot. Oh, yes. Well, I don't think anybody can say what's going to come of this AI. None of us know what deep doo-doo we're getting into. We can't hold it back anymore. It's been released. It's out there. It's multiplying. The AI. Having street camera IDs set up. I think Milwaukee had that, but they think they're taking it out, or possibly they have taken it out. Yeah. So, oh, hey, and then we've got developers' plans for Yosemite. Oh, God, we're just insane. They want to build a road in part of a national park. Build a road. Oh, we're doomed. That's so that all of us can get in there and, you know, like, destroy everything as much as possible. You know, a road, give us access, you know, to help us take care of our curiosity. Yosemite, and how did these great trees get to be? Oh, hey, Yosemite, hey, and there, where is the geyser? I did see the geyser. That was Yosemite, I believe. And, yeah, the geyser. I guess that's not going as regularly as it once did.
by the way, you know, the geyser. Things are changing everywhere. And I see a podiatrist, you know, feet. You know, actually, podiatry is that this doctor is booked months in advance, and you cannot make an appointment anywhere for at least 2 months with this doctor. So, we're all paying the price of a lot of things, folly with our footwear, etc. So, I think in part that does contribute to my problem. And although some is hereditary or, you know, in part of my makeup to start. So, but the doctor, she had just returned from a conference in Puerto Rico. And she talked, she was one of the speakers at the conference and spoke about plastics and how they're in just everything, everywhere. There is no being without plastics. And all the creatures and all the fish have plastic in their bodies. So she Renee Settle, she talked about this at the conference, and she was a very, very excellent speaker, I'm told. So we're just the timer, you know, is running out for us. And but on an up note, hey, with the weather's great, we've got a lot of stuff going on, and I believe I am actually going to get out on my bicycle. Haven't done it in over a year, but the weather is just perfect for cycling, and I think that would feel really good. There are people walking past here. I just caught my eye. Very attractive people coming in this neighborhood. Very attractive. Especially the women, not the guys so much. I don't know. The guys, they're... But they all have personality, let's say that. Coming up, my shows will have Robin Ehrlich, you know, and Ryan from Milwaukee Film. And Mark Lawson will be in a couple of weeks. Mark Lawson. I'm having, I don't remember who's coming after that. But I do have someone coming after that. I'm going to enjoy the weekend. I am getting, my body is looking forward to Saturday night, because Saturday night will be my first night on my forthcoming new mattress to be delivered this weekend. Oh, my body. Oh, I'll tell you, my mattress. I've changed things around, and, you know, it's very important. Oh, God, I'm just so looking forward to having a proper night's sleep with comfort, not having anything be achy in the morning, because otherwise I don't ache in the morning, you know, but it was mattress situation that I have right now is just sort of a hodgepodge. I have three separate pieces together. It's a joke. And what else is coming up my mind here? And there is another thing coming up in the third week, the third Tuesday of this month. Steve Tilton having a program, Jazz 7 till 9 in the evening. Once again, that is at the Jazz Gallery.
and musicians, all different kinds of musicians. You know, it's kind of like, you know, just want to play, you get the chance. And I love that. I love the spontaneity of guys getting together, or guys and women, and, you know, getting together and impromptu music, unrehearsed, unrehearsed, you know. And here I've said that music is conversation. It's conversation between musicians, each one playing his piece and saying something through, if it's a saxophone, a trumpet, violin. And here comes a very interesting person into the station right now, entering. Entering our show. I'm coming up here. I don't know if it's coming up at 4:30. Anyway, another interesting person whose name at this moment I forget, but I should write that down, because she comes in next time I'm doing this. I want to say who she is, but neat girl, neat. Piercings, and we've talked about her piercings. She has a number of piercings, and I could hum a little bit here. Let's see, we've got 4:27. 16:27. We go up to 20. Let's see. Well, I can't rely on clocks here. I let this music be my guide and my favorite piece. By the way, at the Jazz Festival, they're going to be playing some Herbie Hancock music and Miles Davis music. And Herbie Hancock, he is still alive and still playing his instrument some, you know, various places. He travels extensively playing his music. So his music, Maiden Voyage, is about to start. There it is. Hey. Some things you can rely on. Oh, how nice. Hey, everybody, I love you. Stop in next week.

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Good afternoon, guys, and welcome to MK Direct Social Live on River West Radio 104.1 WXRWLP. Today is a great show. My co-host is not in with us today, but we're going to have a great show today. We're going to talk a little bit about the community, a little bit about the youth, and we're going to get involved with just some tragedy that's been striking over the past couple of weeks. It's been a lot of deaths going on, and this is just a moment to kind of touch base and talk about, just sharing that one phone call or just sending that one text out to just tell a loved one that you love them, and letting them know that you care about them in a sense. With that being said, I am your host, Cartier Chris, together with MK Direct Social. We are a community movement. We're here to make sure that you guys get your voices heard and that you guys have that platform to share your voice and opinions about what's going on in the community. With that being said, I kind of want to get into a couple events going on. The Milwaukee Brewers are doing exceptionally well. They're beating records left and right. Last year, they kind of fell down when they lost to San Diego. And this year, they're making a huge standpoint on trying to win the series. So let's root on our Brewers. Let's hopefully, they can take over. With that being said, they do have a game, which is going on right now against the Cincinnati Reds. It's going to be at the American Family Field. So if you guys are in tune for that, 5:10, go get them tickets and go see our Brewers and cheer them on. Also being said, this week we have Rhythm in the District, which is a live outdoor music concert going on at Deer District. It starts at 11 o'clock a.m. on September 12th. That's going to be tomorrow. And excuse me, my bad, guys. Tomorrow, actually, the Brewers play against the Cincinnati Reds. But again, tomorrow, September 12th, is going to be that Rhythm in the District. So if you guys are in tune to some music, you guys want to have a live festival, get out there and network. It's a great way to show your appreciation for everything that's going on with the new structures that they got being built out there. And a new hotel, too, for anyone that's an outsider that wants to come in and see what Milwaukee has to offer. We got some great stuff for you guys, man. Landmark's been built last year. It's being booked out left and right. Great events going on there too as well. Deer District is selling out left and right. Good drinks, good food, good atmosphere, great people, great community. And you guys are safe. The police district is right there, so you don't have to worry about any crazy people causing any chaos or any disturbances in that area. So for those on the outside looking in, Milwaukee is a great place to start a family. If you guys haven't known, you can Google it. It's ranked number 8th in the nation for starting a family. Very up-and-coming community, very up-and-coming city. A lot of things that kind of like hindered us in the past with not having a lot of opportunities and jobs were kind of down because of the Beer District and I believe it's Miller Coors was shutting down and a couple other places, A.O. Smith and all that. But now they're building up. There's a lot of construction jobs for people who want to work. There's a lot of tech companies. There's new data centers being built, and they're looking for people that want to work, so they're hiring. With that being said, there's another event going on called the Renaissance Fair. I'm not very medieval, but for those that are, the Renaissance Fair is something that I thought about as a child. Yeah, the history books and the fairy tale books and all that, and just kind of looking into it and just getting an understanding of what Renaissance means and medieval culture, old English culture. And they're bringing that to Black Husky Brewery, which is located here in the River West community, and that's going to be going on at 12 p.m. tomorrow. So if you guys are in tune to that, please tap in for that too as well. A lot of great things going on in our community. And then there's also Chinatown. There's a movie screening called Chinatown. It's going to be going on at the Oriental Theater September 12th at 2:45 p.m. So if you're familiar with older movies, you guys want to catch a glimpse into the past, so to speak, you guys can take a look at that. It's going on at 2:45. They have a showing on the Lower East Side of Milwaukee. Everything that we do here is pretty much Lower East Side. I love the East Side. You have the lake culture here. And it's just the art museum's in the way. Great place to come take a look at. For kids, there's the Discovery World. You guys can take a look at that. And it's just a good place to just walk, enjoy, good fresh air and just great atmosphere and all. Also, there's Garfield Days. We had Locust Street Days. There was Center Street Days. And now there's Garfield Street Days. Spelled D-A-Y-S. I know Center Street Days is spelled D-A-Z-E, because it kind of puts you in a daze.
But yeah, September 12th at 12 o'clock p.m. also in the Milwaukee area, there's going to be a huge block party going on in that area. There's going to be a lot of vendors, a lot of food trucks, a lot of people selling great things. I'm going to make my way down there tomorrow, guys. Got a baby shower to go to. My brother is expecting hopefully another boy, but it might be a girl, so we don't know. But he's going to have a huge gender reveal party, him and his girl, tomorrow. So I'll be at that event, and then hopefully I can make my rounds to Garfield Street Days and hopefully get some good footage and film some people and do a couple of Men in the Milwaukee series with you guys, man. So if you guys are ever in the area and you guys are looking to spread positivity, if you have a minute of your time that I can just borrow from you, I'll give it back. Don't worry about it, I'll give it back to you guys. But yeah, just come share your insight about Milwaukee, all positive stuff. Three questions I have for you guys. The segment's pretty much going viral. A lot of people are kind of in tune to it. TMJ4 wants to do a special about it, and we're going to hopefully get some of them on that episode too as well. So if you guys are in the Milwaukee area and you see me outside, and just feel free. I'm a friendly guy. I don't frown. I don't have an attitude. You know, I'm very positive. Just come say hi and let me know what you want to

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Follow Everything Milwaukee. 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I mean, you can look us up on mkdirectsocial.com, which is mkdirect.com. 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If you want to see and highlight our specific episodes, you can click on the blue little alien guy. You can watch today's episodes and any other past episode and the previous past that we've ever done. I believe this is episode 140 that we're at now, guys, and we're trying to make our way to about 200 before the end of this year. So we started this back in 2023 in December, and we're approaching our third year on radio. Every Friday, every Monday, we used to go on radio and do a show highlighting a lot of just Milwaukee influencers, businesses, just, you know, people that just make a difference in everyday culture and everyday life here in the society that we live in. And that's most important to us, because at the end of the day, when it comes down to it, like, you never know who you're going to meet, what you're going to expect, and what they're going to say when they're on the radio. It might be something that might make your day. It might be something that might make you think about certain things in your life. It might be a reflection of your life. And with that being said, I just love to interview and talk to the community just to get more insight and hear your voice. And if you're ever looking to book a radio interview or to be featured on MK Direct Social or on the River West platform, there's numerous shows here that are highlighting a lot of people. There's a show that goes on after mine called Bar for Bar Radio, sponsored by my boy Watley. You can be on his show. There's Interstellar Visions, Intellectual Minds, which goes on at 5 p.m. on Mondays. 4:30, we have Kendall's show, which is on the radio too as well. And yeah, there's just a couple of people that, you know, are grouped together with who do a lot of community work. And there's a show right before mine too as well, where a guy talks about a lot of positive stuff and, you know, how we can help our culture and help the youth and, you know, just focus on more positive stuff. So if you guys are interested in that, make sure you guys tap in at 4 o'clock to listen to that show too as well, and also ours at 5 o'clock p.m. Also, last event going on today, guys, is going to be the Great River West Rummage Sale. It's going on at the Art Bar, which is right down the street from here. It starts September 12th tomorrow at 1 o'clock p.m. again in the River West community. So if you guys have a collection of things that you guys want to look for, or if you guys are just, you know, just curious to do some window shopping and just see something that you like, just make sure to make your way down here to the River West area and just see what they have to offer here, guys, because again, this is a community atmosphere here. Everyone here is very friendly, very sociable. They're very inviting. You're not going to meet too many bad apples or bad seeds in the bunch. And you know, with everything that's going on in the world, it just need to spread love. So with that being said, just want to let you guys know a couple of other, you know, events or other things that have been going on in the community too as well, such as a tragedy. DJ Quan, recent graduate of Marshall High School, class of 2026. Let's just give a little bit of insight about DJ Quan a little bit. So DJ Quan has been the official DJ for Big Frank and also JP. He's met with celebrities like Sexy Red, Babyface E, Natalie Nunn. And at the age of 15 is when he started his career. You don't see a lot of DJs at the age of 15 starting their career, meeting these high-level, high-profile celebrities, and just being involved in the club scene. And he does not drink. He does not smoke. So he's a good kid. With that being said, I just love to say that just my prayers and thoughts go out to his family. Over the weekend, I received some critical news that said that he passed away. His time of death happened at 8:42 p.m. 2 days ago, or actually Monday, my bad. I'm sorry if I say that. He was involved in a car accident, which, to be honest, claimed his life. Unfortunately, he was on life support for about 4 days until he finally passed away. So, you know, city's a little bit shaken up because we just lost Funny Money. He was an artist that grew up here in the city of Milwaukee too as well. Got a signed deal. And was on his way to, you know, making a coming and a staple for himself, along with bringing back, you know, a lot of events such as block parties and back to school drives for the community too as well. So just want to, you know, give a moment of prayer to those people that are missing a loved one, that are struggling to deal with the death of a loved one. And my condolences go out to DJ Quan and his family.

all his supporters, lovers, friends, and just everything that he stood for, being at the age of 18 and passing away so abruptly. With that being said, I would love to get into some more music, because at the end of the day, Milwaukee is all about music. And we have a local playlist that we play here, guys. It's by C-Dub Hip Hop. Plays very good music. You can tap into C-Dub Hip Hop on their Instagram platform, Facebook, and TikTok too as well. My boy Bank runs the platform out there. It's in Wausau. And if you guys are ever looking to book an interview or get in contact with them, just hit us up or hit them up directly at C-Dub, spelled C as in cat, W as in William, Hip Hop. And they'll be sure to get in contact with you. With that being said, I would love to go into some music for today. And if you're a music artist in the city of Milwaukee and you want to get your music out there, please send your music to mkedirectsocial@gmail.com or mkedirects, spelled mkedirects@gmail.com. 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And we'll make sure to get your music on the radio, and then we'll let you know when we're going to play it so you guys can actually hear yourself on 104.1 FM on the dial. With that being said, let's get into this music. Here's my selection from a couple artists located here in the Milwaukee area and outside the Milwaukee area. And let's get into it.

0: brain. Can I get a link for that?
1: Big Fat Tony.
2: 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Can you say it again?
0: I'll just put Tony.

0: All right, guys, we are right back with MK Direct Social Live on 104.1 WXRW Studios. And again, I'm your host, Carrier Chris. And today we're just reflecting on a lot of things going on in the community, such as deaths. And if you have a loved one that you haven't been close to, or, you know, family members that are distant that you don't speak to too often, just take a moment of your time to just send them a text. If you have the number, shoot them a call, hit them up on social media, and just let them know that you're there, you care about them, and that you're showing support. With that being said, again, my condolences go out to DJ Kwan, who passed away on Monday at 8:42 p.m. due to a severe car accident involving him being on a three-wheeler and getting hit by two vehicles. It's just a tragedy because he just graduated from high school. He was a DJ starting his career off at the age of 15 and now graduating at the age of 18. It just seems like, you know, life is just short. So with that being said, guys, just please, please take a moment to just give that person close to you a hug. Shoot them a call. Shoot them a text. Write them on social media. Let them know that you're there for them, that you care about them. Also being said, guys, just wanted to touch base with the new owners of Hi-Hat. They're going to be playing a lot of Milwaukee music in regards to the controversy that kind of struck earlier in the last month with the former owners and them having to shut down. We were not the cause of that, guys. We just reported the story. We let everyone know what was going on. And we're just happy to know that there's new ownership and that they're going to be doing things a lot differently. And that, you know, racism has no value in this community, in this time, and in this day. If you're looking to get your music out there, there's a lot of venues that will support you, such as right here in the River West community. There's Timbuktu. There's Mad Planet right down the street from here. There's a nice jazz bar. There's Diaspora. There's River West. There's Uptowner. There's Bremen Cafe. There's the Falcon Bowl. There's so many places where you can be heard and be seen. And if you're an artist that's looking to get on some shows or some venues, please hit up MK Direct Social because we have a lot of them, whether we're hosting them, whether we're supporting them, or whether we're just there just to be shooting footage or just showing support. Make your way down there. Hit us up. Let us know that you're an artist. You want to get your music out there and we'll send you in the right direction. Also, with that being said, guys, just want to give a huge shout out to the governor's race. If you guys are voting, whether that's Tom Tiffany or David Crowley, just make sure that you guys get out there and cast that vote because your voices will be heard. Your voices will be seen. With that being said, I already know who I'm voting for. I'm not going to let you guys know that, but I'm letting you know out the gate that we're going the right way, according to how I say things. But just want to give you guys a voice and let you guys know what's going on. And with that being said, we'd love for you guys to tap in with us. Today we're doing a 30-minute segment, but we'll be right back next week with a fresh new episode, a fresh new guest on the radio too as well. And before we go, just want to let you guys know that there will be a Good Vibes Only event going on September 18th, starting at 10 o'clock p.m. It's going to be a local hip-hop showcase featuring Tay Spears, Richie P. Gold Chain, and others. So if you guys are at Cactus Club.
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Welcome to Jazz Class with Mr. Grijalva. Apologies for that abrupt ending to Bundles by Soft Machine. That was the track we were just listening to. Now, if you're a first-time listener to the show, this is our third installment. My name is Mr. Grijalva, and this is Jazz Class. It's time to listen and learn about the great American art form of jazz. Soft Machine is a jazz rock band from England that was formed in 1966. And the reason I played that track to start this show is because it was recommended to me by Mr. Alex Martinez Perez, a student at Milwaukee High School of the Arts, which is where I teach and our partner in this endeavor here on River West Radio, 104.1 FM in Milwaukee, streaming all over the globe online and all across time. Alex Martinez Perez was my first student guest on my first show, and we only had about 30 or so seconds of Bundles by Soft Machine on that first show because my timing was not immaculate, but we did better with each and every installment. If you listen to the last two episodes, you heard from students towards the end of the show, but today you're going to hear from a student at the top of the show. Maybe not the tippy top, but close enough. We're going to hear from our first vocal jazz major, Nasir Blue, who is a senior in the vocal jazz ensemble at Milwaukee High School of the Arts. I chatted with her earlier today at school. Before we hear from Nasir, we're going to hear a track that she recommended, that she loves, by Stan Getz and João Gilberto, So Danço Samba. That's going to be the next song we listen to. But before that, I want to tell you about a fundraiser show next week happening on Thursday, September 17th at the Jazz Gallery. It's a fundraiser for the Jazz Gallery Center of the Arts right down the street here on Center Street. Tickets are $30. I'll be there. And if you, dear listener, want to sponsor a student from Milwaukee High School of the Arts, please get in touch with me at jazzclassrr@gmail.com. Once again, that is jazzclassrr@gmail.com. The RR, you may have guessed, is for River West Radio. Again, tickets are $30. That is next week, Thursday. The Jorge Luis Pacheco Trio is going to be playing. They're a Cuban jazz group. And we love the Jazz Gallery, our neighbors. So speaking of Latin jazz, we are going to get into Stan Getz and João Gilberto. And then we're going to hear from Nasir Blue. And then we're going to hear a song, another song that Nasir recommends. And I'll catch you on the other side of that set.

0: My name is Nasir Blue.
1: And what grade are you in?
0: I am a 12th grader.
1: And, Nasir Blue, you are what major?
0: I'm a vocal major.
1: And you're a part of the?
0: Vocal jazz group.
1: Vocal jazz. So, Nasir, when did you first start singing, like, for real?
0: I started singing during, like, middle school, around 7th grade.
1: And when did you discover a love of music and using your voice?
0: When I joined MHSA, it really gave me, like, thoughts about singing and if I can do it as a career.
1: And what drew you to this school?
0: Mr. Roberts.
1: And how did you first encounter Mr. Roberts?
0: Oh, Mr. Roberts came up to my middle school to audition me.
1: Do you remember what you sang for Mr. Roberts at that audition?
0: I do not.
1: Okay, so tell me about the vocal program here at MHSA and how, like, what does it look like for students throughout 4 years in the vocal department here at MHSA?
0: Well, for me, since I'm a girl, we start off with treble choir, so that's just full of girls. And then when we hit sophomore year, we get moved up to intermediate, and that's with the boys, and that's where they first start off as. And then over the years, when we turn to juniors, we all move up to advanced choir.
1: And how did you get involved in the vocal jazz group?
0: I auditioned during my junior year.
1: And thinking back on some of your performances here at MHSA, what are some of your favorite memories performing music here?
0: Definitely like the Love Grams. I love how we get to like pick the songs we get to sing and do like different things.
1: So the Love Grams, for those uninitiated, are on Valentine's Day. The vocal jazz groups go around and sing Love Gram songs that students can request to be made for someone they love. Right? Nasir, tell me, what do you like about jazz vocals specifically, like the jazz style?
0: I love how you can sing anything in jazz. Let it be like certain words or noises, you can just do it and it makes sense.
1: And how about improvisation? Are you comfortable improvising with your voice?
0: Yeah, it's pretty fun, especially since we get to do it every day in the morning.
1: As part of your regular like practice routine?
0: Yeah.
1: Who are some of your favorite artists who kind of lean towards sort of the jazz vibe?
0: Well, obviously the most common, Leve, and then Ella Fitzgerald and Chet Baker.
1: What is it about Leve that people in your generation are so drawn to her?
0: Well, Leve, she has such like a smooth voice and she makes songs that's relatable for our generation.
1: If you were to recommend one Leve song for someone who's never heard of her, what would you say?
0: Definitely From the Start. It's like one of the best songs I think she made.

0: Welcome back to Jazz Class with Mr. Grijalva. That was Leve with From the Start. Leve is an Icelandic singer and songwriter who is incredibly popular with my students at Milwaukee High School of the Arts. So much so that last year they convinced Mr. Roberts, the vocal director, to perform that very song at one of our school concerts. And it was a beautiful rendition. This is Jazz Class with Mr. Grijalva, your weekly installment of jazz, information, interviews. Today's an exciting day because we have our first in-studio interview coming up later in the show. If all things go well, Mr. Neil Davis will be joining us. Before Leve, we heard from one of our vocal jazz seniors at Milwaukee High School of the Arts. That was Nasir Blue. She was telling us a little bit about the program, a little bit about her journey singing. And before that, we had a song from Stan Getz and João Gilberto. That was Sodanço Samba. And that was a pick from Nasir Blue. Now, in addition to being a high school teacher at Milwaukee High School of the Arts, I am also a tennis coach at a different high school than where I teach. It gets a little confusing there, but at my alma mater, Rufus King, I've been the boys and girls tennis assistant coach for about a decade now. And turns out I'm also a pretty big tennis fan. And if you are a tennis fan, it's a good time to be, because what is happening right now? The U.S. Open. That's right, in Queens, in Flushing Meadows. As I speak, Sabalenka and American Jess Pegula are going at it right now. Later on, we have Coco Gauff taking on Elena Rybakina in the women's semifinals. And so since this is the final week of the U.S. Open, and tennis is near and dear to my heart, I thought we'd do a little tribute to jazz and tennis. Now, if you don't know, the two biggest stadiums at the U.S. Open, at the Billie Jean King USTA Tennis Center, are named after two phenomenal Americans. The largest stadium is named after Mr. Arthur Ashe, who we're going to hear from in a little bit. And the second biggest stadium is named after Mr. Louis Armstrong, the legendary trumpet player, originally from New Orleans, but he moved to the Corona neighborhood of Queens, right near the Flushing Meadows USTA tennis facility. And so they named tennis court after him in honor of his contribution to American culture. He is a giant in the jazz world. So, on this tip, we're going to hear from Wynton Marsalis first. The one and only Wynton Marsalis, trumpet legend. We're going to hear him talking a little bit about Louis Armstrong's place in American jazz history. And we're going to hear Wynton from the 2018 dedication to the reopening of Louis Armstrong Stadium when they remodeled it, put a roof on it so that they could play in the rain. And then after that, we're going to hear a Gregory Porter vocals mixed with Arthur Ashe speaking. And that's a video that Wimbledon produced for the 2025 tournament for the 50th anniversary of Arthur Ashe winning at Wimbledon. Then we're going to hear a song from Gregory Porter, and I'll catch you on the other side of that set.
1: He was the consolidator of all the American school of trumpet playing that had existed since the early 1800s. He's also the father of the vocal style. Frank Sinatra would often say Louis Armstrong is the beginning of what we do. And in jazz, someone like Dizzy Gillespie, Miles Davis, they would always say, know him, know me.
2: It's an honor to be here this morning as we dedicate the newly refurbished Louis Armstrong Stadium. The USTA's commitment to Mr. Armstrong's name speaks to their understanding of American culture and to Louis's enduring legacy. It also reaffirms his place in the history of Queens, of New York City, and of his international status as an American ambassador of the First Order. Louis Armstrong played and sang with such sweetness, sophistication, deep, deep soul, fire, and absolute accuracy. His innovations changed and enriched the world of music forever. Though he was from New Orleans and was a dedicated gumbo eater, he settled in Queens and he brought his special brand of down-home feeling to this borough. His life's ambition to elevate our spirits and make our world kinder and more equitable for future generations continues through the work of the Louis Armstrong Educational Foundation and the Louis Armstrong House Museum. If you haven't checked the House Museum out, it's right here. Go check it out. He would be so proud of this moment. He was such a deeply human feeling and unbelievable genius. Jazz and tennis have many connections. Both feature improvisation on a set form. This court is a form. Rhythmic syncopation of sound and silence. The pressure to make intelligent and definitive decisions in a moment of presentness, and you have to practice, practice, practice. Some years ago, as part of the Newport Jazz Festival, we played at the International Tennis Hall of Fame. There, I realized that the legacy of tennis is also like that of jazz. Definitive players whose achievements remain inspirational as memories come from all over this planet. This is what we celebrate, and who better to celebrate it with than Louis Armstrong, someone who was at one point the most recognized and beloved person in the entire world. It is also fitting that this stadium stands on the grounds with Arthur Ashe Stadium. Arthur and Louis were both tireless champions of American civil rights, and Arthur absolutely loved jazz.
3: Growing up, I was refused permission to enter the Richmond City tournament, but the only reason I could not play was because I was black.

0: grow up black in the American South, you have no control. Your life is proscribed. When do I get to decide what I want to do?
1: They wouldn't recognize him as a great player in his own hometown.
0: Beware the fury of a patient man.

0: love Wimbledon. Such a formidable 7 days if you got to go all the way through it. And the only way to overcome the fear is to get out there, play, see what happens.
1: Something I've been preparing for all my life. I think he'll probably have his hands full.
2: 8 times he's tried at Wimbledon. Man of vision, man of character.

it's like to be stepped on. I know what it's like also to see some black hero do well, you know, in the face of adversity. I will sail.

0: to win the men's Wimbledon singles title since it all started in 1877.
1: It made the biggest difference in my life. The only thing better than winning Wimbledon is doing it another time.
2: Anybody hear my song?
3: Arthur just worked up to this last moment that he possibly physically could.
4: I have known since the time of my brain operation that I have AIDS. It was transmitted through a blood transfusion after one of my open heart bypass operations.
5: 3 or 4 months after he made the announcement, he formed the Arthur Ashe Foundation for the Defeat of AIDS.
3: Of all the players that played in our era, he and I were people that had a cause.
6: I have an opportunity to be the best that I can be because of him, because of what he went through.
7: I think I was a better person ultimately because of the time that I did spend with Arthur.
2: Can anybody hear my song?
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What you just heard was Mr. Gregory Porter, and that was his track Liquid Spirit. Before that, we heard a medley of voices all around the theme of tennis and jazz, the conflux of. We heard Gregory Porter singing on a video that Wimbledon made last year to commemorate the 50th anniversary of Arthur Ashe winning Wimbledon tennis tournament in 1975. So you heard Arthur Ashe, you heard from John McEnroe, Serena Williams was also quoted in that video, which we listened to the audio from. Before that, we heard Wynton Marsalis speaking at the dedication to the new Louis Armstrong Arena at the USTA Billie Jean King Tennis Center in Flushing Meadows, Queens, New York, where Louis Armstrong lived for much of his life. And before that, we heard from Wynton Marsalis about Louis Armstrong's role in American jazz, one of the pioneers. If not he, there is no we, is one of the quotes he said that a lot of trumpet players would often say. Louis Armstrong is one of the stadiums where the U.S. Open is taking place. The largest stadium is named after Arthur Ashe. And tomorrow night is the semifinals for the U.S. Open. Two Americans are going to do battle. That is Mr. Francis Tiafoe and Mr. Ben Shelton. So we're guaranteed that an American man will be in the final. And there's still a chance that an American woman will be in the final. Now, American women do not have as long of a drought of winning the U.S. Open as American men do. It has not been since, I believe, 2003? It could be 2006. I have not checked my facts here. Since Andy Roddick won the U.S. Open. That was the last American man to do it. So tomorrow on Ashe, one American will prevail. And he will be in the final on Sunday. And as Gregory Porter was singing to us, the people are thirsty, right? American tennis fans are hungry for an American man to lift that trophy. But it's not all about winning. And I want to introduce you now to a lesser known tennis player. You may know his son. His son is well known. He is Lars Ulrich of the legendary metal band, a little band called Metallica. Now, Lars Ulrich's dad is named Torben Ulrich, and he was a tennis player back in the day, in Arthur Ashe's day, a little bit before Arthur Ashe's generation, but I believe they crossed over a teensy bit. And Torben Ulrich was more than just a tennis player. He was also a jazz player. He was a painter. He was a filmmaker. He was a philosopher. I just came across his story in one of the editions of a magazine that I subscribe to called Open Tennis. And they're a pretty young magazine. They print these beautiful, large format magazines. Incredible writing,

this Danish legend. And I'm going to play some of his jazz music as I read from Simon Hegelund's article in Volume 3 of Open Tennis.

0: perhaps our first and only true tennis philosopher. Torben Ulrich had little interest in results or absolutes. He sought instead to expose the false binaries of existence. Winning or losing, artist or athlete, mind or body, sport or art, east or west. Through a lifetime of peaceful rebellion, he resisted convention in every form. Through his tennis, his painting, his poetry, his jazz, and his devotion to inquiry itself. Studying his life, it's clear that the red thread running through his performances, his art, and his relationships is a philosophy of play. His way of moving through the world, dissolving dichotomies, resisting labels, it was marked by a distinctly human sensitivity. Play as a way of living, grounded in process. On court, Torben Ulrich was smooth and unpredictable, moving with a blend of elegance and explosiveness. His game was equal parts curiosity and intuition, experimental, musical, inspired. His tall, wiry frame resembled Pancho Gonzalez, as did his aesthetic flair and rhythmic timing.
1: Dancer into the unplayed.
0: But the improvisational spirit was his own. Today, one might find echoes of him in Federer's grace, his musicality and economy of movement, or Guillermo Fis's playfulness and embodied joy. In musical terms, which is the language he loved most, Torben Ulrich played less like a rehearsed symphony and more like a spontaneous jazz solo in search of its own melody. "I couldn't find my song today," he once said after a loss. But tennis was only one of his instruments. Ulrich was among the most singular voices in Danish culture across the 20th and 21st centuries. He was a poet, a jazz musician, a jazz club owner, a filmmaker, a painter, a journalist, and a student of Buddhism. His work, whatever the medium, was rooted in process, in a wide-ranging inquiry into movement through the lenses of athletics, art, and philosophy. He was always in conversation with that ball, rallying with it on court, against a wall in his experimental films, in his ink traces across paper, and in the rhythms of his writing and his jazz improvisations, which we have been listening to. So that's a little bit about Mr. Torben Ulrich. And if you want to read more, I recommend subscribing to the secondserve.com, the producers of Open Tennis, the magazine. Now we're going to transition to our in-studio interview with Mr. Neil Davis. Oh, there, Torben. Hold the phone. My bad. I forgot to press pause on Torben's album. But he reminded me just there in that little outburst that I should give you the name of his album in case you want to check it out. Now, that is what we call freeform jazz, experimental jazz. And some people are a little hesitant to embrace and press play on freeform experimental jazz.

It can be a little scary. But if you're not scared, if you're intrigued, Torben Ulrich in Clinch. The album is called Dice Done. It is from 2004. You can find it on the internet. He died just 6 years ago. I believe he was 95. What a life. Reminds me of our very own Manti Ellis, who recently passed away, also in his 90s. Before Neil joins us in studio, I'm going to play a track. It's actually a live recording, if I'm being frank. The Neil recorded on his cellular device, on his telephone, which, wow, technology's come so far. We can record pretty decent audio quality on our phone. So he's going to tell us more about this live recording and where you can hear this ensemble again when we come back from this musical break. I'll catch you on the other side.

Mm-hmm.

0: Welcome back to Jazz Class with Mr. Grijalva. It is a pleasure to have Mr. Neil Davis across from me.
1: Hello.
0: Hello, River West Radio and the world.
1: All right.
0: We were just listening to you.
1: Yes.
0: On guitar.
1: Yes.
0: And who were you playing with?
1: Joey Sanchez and Boni Benavides.
0: Nice, nice. And that, you told me, was recorded at...
1: Transfer Pizzeria on First and Mitchell.
0: We love Transfer.
1: It's great pizza.
0: Indeed. Great pizza, good supporter of jazz. Speaking of jazz, we have the River West Jazz Fest coming up where you can hear that ensemble, Wepa, live and in the flesh at...
1: Timbuktu. We're the second group at Timbuktu. We follow Carlos Adames.
0: Nice, the great Carlos Adames. And how long have you been playing with Wepa?
1: Well, the group originally was called CNJ, Latin Jazz, and it featured Cecilio Negron Jr. In fact, he was the founder of the band. It was a funny coincidence. Cecilio named the group after the members of the group. Him, myself, and Joey, but it was also his initials. But he didn't intend for that. He just realized it after, so it was kind of a funny coincidence. Cecilio and I met, like 20-something years ago, playing across the street from each other, down on like Jefferson, kind of down there by Mason Street Grill, like maybe a couple blocks from the Pfister. There used to be a pizza place called Brio that I played at, and then where did they play? Club Havana, okay. Which became the Bad Genie, I think, and then maybe became something else. But maybe it was the other way around. But his group had Evan Christian in it, and we would check them out and they would check us out, and we kind of met that way, and then we played together and some other things. And then he wanted to form this group, and I was so lucky that he included me, because I was kind of the weak link. Him and Joey had come up playing music kind of together with Cecilio's dad. And they were steeped in a certain tradition and a certain way of playing that I was basically a novice at, but I had a sensibility that Cecilio liked, and he saw something in me that I didn't see in me, which was kind of cool. I realized it only later, and the group carries on in honor of him, but also to keep, he would want us to keep it going. He would have never wanted us to be, I don't think anyway, sitting around mourning or being sad that he was gone. He'd be like, come on, you guys, just get up there and play. And Cecilio was a great musician, but he was also, he also had fantastic velocity with his hands, which in itself was entertaining. And it was a certain power, and it wasn't just about volume. It was like arresting. And I miss him, because I feel like he would just could come walking around this corner at any second, and just have something going. He always had something going on. He always had something positive going on, and he always included other people in his positivity, which was awesome. And so this group, goes on. We play the same repertoire, the repertoire that he introduced, and it's the same spirit.
0: Incredible. Wow, yeah. Speaking of the dearly departed, another sort of key piece of this River West Jazz Fest that's happening in a few weeks here on Center Street is a Mantielis tribute that Sam Belton is leading at Diaspora Sports Bar, formerly Company Brewing. As a guitar player, as a jazz guitar player and a member of this Milwaukee jazz community, what did Manti mean to you?
1: Well, it's a similar to Cecilio in another sense. Manti always wanted people to have a chance. Even if he didn't like you. Or not that he didn't like you, but even if like you didn't dazzle him or thrill him or something like that, he still wanted you to get up there and try, and he would give you advice that was something that you had to think about for a long time. You know, like he was very, very giving to me as far as opportunities went. He hosted a jam at Caroline's, I would say, it's summer of 2004. So we're going back a long time. And it seems like it was like last week. That can be a different interview. Me being baffled by the passage of time. I still think that I'm 25. I really do. It causes me some problems sometimes. But anyway, summer of 04, I basically think I have it together. I do not have it together. I run smack dab into that jam session and find out that Manti Ellis and others were like, okay, you know, if you have a tremendous ability and potential, but why don't you try this, or why don't you do this, or why don't you consider this idea, which was great. At the time, I was devastated, and, you know, I was like, oh, I'm a nothing or something. But it was that my memory of Manti is always somebody that expected a certain kind of thing that was pure, in a good way, a certain kind of thing that was like, that was serious, that wasn't necessarily based on something like that you just had to get off your chest or something like that, but something that was like deep and thought out and well practiced. And I always got along with him really well. Great guy. And you know, he had some things on guitar, technical things that he could do that were, I've never seen anyone else do. So that's cool too. And he had, of course, great stories about playing with past masters and those sorts of things.
0: Absolutely, yeah. I got to hear some of those stories when I sat down with him a decade ago and had a recording. And you know, listeners of this show will be able to listen to some of those in coming episodes. We got about a minute left here, Neil. What else can you tell us about the River West Jazz Fest happening in a couple of weeks?
1: Just that we tried this once in 2023, and it worked out really well. And then some things kind of shifted around. And we decided, because Mark Lawson from a gallery really wanted us to bring it back, and so he was really somebody that kind of kicked Jamie and I into gear in doing this thing. We had a couple anonymous donors that are going to kind of allow this thing to go, as well as other sponsors that are in the mix and in the works. And so it's something that we want to see happen every year.
0: Yeah, and it's going to be happening on Friday, September 25th?
1: Yes.
0: Yep, here on Center Street. And that's going to do it for us tonight. Thank you, Neil.
1: Thank you.
0: Adios.
1: Adios.
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0: 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I am your host, Anja, not Anja. Recently, someone I know found this short story that was written in the mid-90s in Milwaukee and took the trouble to scan it in page by page and email it to me because he thought it would resonate with my life. And it did, so much so that I contacted the author and invited her to read the story on this podcast. It begins with the character in the Milwaukee Domes, which is basically a greenhouse in our city.
1: Poet for Hire by Sue Burke. I think you should do it. Verity Svoboda looked around for the person talking to her. She heard a deep male voice right at her elbow, speaking softly and intimately, but she was alone. I know you'd excel. At her elbow was a 4-foot-high jade plant. Verity looked at it and smiled so wide the corners of her mouth touched the curly brown hair hanging against her cheeks. The plant was talking, and she was delighted. I can tell you've thought this through carefully, it said. Most people would worry if a bush spoke to them, unless it was burning, perhaps. Verity believed all life flowed with an energy so universal that anyone deeply in tune with the cosmic process could hear and understand. She had come to the Mitchell Park Horticultural Conservatory to voyage beneath its greenhouse-like domes, to commune with the plants, and to see if they could offer her advice on an important career decision. This place held special vitality, she felt sure. After 25 years of nurturing plants from around the world, the space within the smooth curves of the domes vibrated with the wisdom of sunlight and soil. Here, she thought, she could find mentoring wholeness. In the arid dome, wandering through the only desert in Milwaukee, she found the plants indeed had something to say. It would make you happy, and of course it would be good financially, but that's not the main thing, said the desert spokesplant. She had been wondering if she should start a commercial poetry business. She believed Milwaukee might need a poet for hire to spread the magic of verse around the town. Sometimes, in her current job as a medical secretary, she secretly wrote poems for especially ill patients. They got well, and Verity felt certain the focused mental energy from the poems helped them. She wanted to write poetry full-time, to spread its healing force to more people, to become the city's first commercial freelance poet. It will be good, the jade plant said with finality. Suffused with validation, Verity whispered thank you to the bush. Across the arid dome, near the oasis, a father talked with his daughter about her plans to change her college major from comparative mythology to games theory economics. Although he spoke softly, his baritone voice rose to the top of the complex conoidal greenhouse. The dome, in a trick of acoustics, gathered the sound and aimed it at a certain spot, in this case occupied by a jade plant. I think your mother will approve too, the jade plant said, but Verity was already gone. Within a week, she had opened a little storefront on Kinnikinick Avenue in downtown Bayview. She picked out a 100-year-old brick building, spurning shiny new office buildings in the suburbs, so she could connect with the generations that had passed through Bayview before. She imagined Gibson girls in flowing skirts, flappers with rouged cheeks, and men in zoot suits pausing on the stoop to see what was in the store now. She turned the office into a space to enable poetry. She moved in a pair of velvet wing-backed armchairs, hung lace curtains, and set up bookcases displaying chapbooks written by favorite fellow poets and knickknacks of unicorns and crystals. In the window, she placed a wise-looking jade plant to watch the new and old passers-by on Kinnikinick. The plant never talked. Sometimes Verity stopped and listened to see if it would. Yet it provided a comforting presence as she waited for customers. She hung a sign reading, "Rhyme Time, Poetry to Go, No Verse Too Terse," next to the plant in the window. Verity brought in a fax machine, some rhyming dictionaries, and a supply of top-quality cotton-bound paper. She was in business. She spent her first few days composing advertising poems and placing them in local publications. A snowflake will land, but will not melt with summer. A jewel to keep. Rhyme Time, Poetry to Go. Personalized verse. Perfect gift for any occasion. Call 555-6338. And she wrote, "When telephones ring, we know what we should say as our first word. Rhyme Time, Poetry to Go. The right words, traditional or free verse, for your business and personal needs. Call 555-6338. The advertising departments accepted the ads with raised eyebrows, but her checks cleared, so the ads ran. 3 days after the ads appeared, the phone jingled. I saw your ad for a poetry in the business journal, said a man who seemed to be repressing laughter. How much would it cost to get something for a buddy here in the office for his birthday? This was the moment Verity had been waiting for. She could make her poetry connect with a real-life request. She sized up the voice. This man channeled emotions through humor. Are you looking for something that would rib him a little bit? She said. Do you want something that would make you and him and your coworkers laugh? Well, yeah, he said. How did you guess that? Oh, poets can just sense these things, Verity said sincerely. Tell me about him. What sorts of things can you rip him about? The caller had some ideas. Thinning red hair. Photos of his children that he plastered all over his cubicle. His ability to fix the copy machine. This would be easy. How about a limerick? I can fax it to you by this afternoon. It was a deal. She had it written in a half hour. When the copier's down, we know who to call. When we want to see children, we look at his wall. The question we share is concerning his hair. Will he answer to red, even after the fall? The customer loved it, and the check arrived by the end of the week. Verity posted a framed copy of her first check near her desk. She was on her way to success. First, her ads generated more calls from newspaper and television reporters than from paying customers. She charmed them by turning out little triolets and rondolets for them to top off the top of her head. We'll bring you news. You want to know the top events? We'll bring you news. We hope we're the ones you choose. We'll work for you with diligence and follow every consequence. We'll bring you news. The work trickled in, then poured in. Verity found herself searching for rhymes with viaduct, composing odes to Highway 100, and expressing the ineffable flavor of stadium brats drenched in red sauce. Advertising agencies signed her up as a consultant. A courier arrived one day with a purchase order for her to write something celebrating an amber all malt beer, bearing a chilled six-pack to help her muse along. Best men, their palms wet as they pondered their wedding dinner duties, asked for clever toasts. Personal advertisers gazed wistfully at her, men's eyes caressing her bare left ring finger, and sought words that would bring them the partner of her dreams. Her poems clicked. The notes of praise that accompanied the checks made Verity feel like the world's luckiest entrepreneur. Repeat customers began settling into her peach-pink velvet armchairs to request more poems. Even some of those reporters who had interviewed came back to buy. Every day brought someone new. Ronald Mikolowitz came first to her office wearing a perfectly tailored blue pinstripe suit. Every hair in place, his tie of the precise pattern and width to fit the cutting edge of fashion. "I'm looking for something to celebrate taking over a business rival." He held his hands in a steeple and rubbed his fingers against his lips. His nails were manicured. His cufflink gems sparkled. "This was an unfriendly buyout," he said without expression as Verity probed for poetic material. "Up until the last moment, my partner and I weren't sure we had enough votes on board. But yes, now, Frickles Pickles controls Max Snacks." He smiled thinly. "And of course, that has to be celebrated with rhyme." "Oh, perhaps a sonnet, something with dignity," she said. "Dignity, yes, definitely. We want to stress the wisdom of the board members who realize that my partner, Mr. Schaffenhart, and I would make Max Snacks a bigger, better business. Their decision was key. Most of all, we need this sonnet you suggest before Thursday morning." In response to her questions, he told her how pickles and snacks could complement each other in the competitive market for discretionary eating. Her poet's sense told her he loved making money, not pickles, and perhaps not much else either. That annoyed her. Still, the customer was always right, she thought. She had a ping to profits on his desk by the next day. Other customers came. A trio of husky young men arrived one fall, their weight making the floor creak and their shoulders barely fitting in the arm backs. "We need, I guess, something we want to say all together, the whole team, for winning the state football champion," said one, his head shaved nearly bald. "Well, tell me about your victory," Verity said. They laughed and nudged each other. "We haven't won yet," the young man said, "but we're going to the WIAA Division I. I mean, we've got them scouted. They're weak, just weak, man, at the downfield coverage, and I've got the receivers. I can just lob the ball first down, first down. All we have to do is run our patterns. We can just stick with the playbook and march right up the field, and we'll blow them out in the first quarter." Verity didn't quite understand what he had said, but she understood what he wanted. "You want a cheer or chant to celebrate your win?" He smiled and looked at his teammates, who nodded and then smiled and read him. "Yeah, sure. Cheer. Something to let them know what just hit them." With a little bit of help from them on some technical jargon, she wrote a suitable victory chant for them while they waited. They told her to watch the news for the game, and she promised she would. It was apparently big stuff. The 10 o'clock television newscast opened with a shot of burly, sweaty young men jumping around on a field chanting, "Purple to pass and goal to goal. We took the ball and kept control. We have the arm, we have the aim, we put the other team to shame." The sports reporter, live from Madison, declared that Milwaukee's Purgolders had again taken the state championship. "We came, we won, we're Washington!" The teammates screamed and butted their helmeted heads into each other, and Verity felt fulfilled. These football players weren't the final team to come to her before a game asking for a victory poem. Poem in hand, they always won. Sometimes parade organizers wanted poems to praise the perfect weather for their step-off, and the weather always dawned fair for them. Store owners wanted crowds for their sales. Arguing mates wanted to renew their passion. They always got what they wanted. They came back and told her. Poetry was powerful. Smiling, she fell asleep in her bathrobe on the sofa. Life could not get better. That Monday morning, newspaper under her arm and briefcase in her hand, she slipped her key into her office door. Her sign on the window, 2-for-1 haiku sale, glowed with the rosy dawn light. She felt the key push the door open. With an almost inaudible click, it slipped into place. At that same moment, she heard a foot tread on the door stoop behind her. How flattering to have a customer so early, she thought. She turned, smiling, but her smile faded inwardly when she saw it was Mr. Mihalkowitz again. "I came early because I don't have much time," he said as he followed her into her office. He sat in an armchair without taking his coat off. "A good friend, a business friend, suffered a terrible fire last night," he said. "His factory was destroyed, all his stock burned so hot that firefighters couldn't save anything. I feel so bad for him. He's worked exceedingly hard to make his company a success. He'll never recover from this blow. I'd like to send him appropriate condolences. An elegy, Verity suggested. Mr. Mikalowicz stared at her, just as he had the last time, smooth-faced, although his voice dripped with sorrow. Yes, perhaps that was a sonnet I think you wrote last time. That is such a dignified form. Can you do that again? Well, of course she could, and promptly, so Mr. Mikalowicz's friend could receive it while the fire still weighed heaviest in his heart. She faxed it off before noon. Over lunch, she finally had time to look at the Morning Sentinel newspaper. She found no mention of a food processing plant fire. She called a television reporter who was a regular customer. He promised to check on the assignment desk. About an hour later, he called back to say there were no factory fires of any kind in the last few days. No factories burned in the entire ensuing week. Customers came in as before, seeking announcements, remembrances, jokes, and ads. One man wanted a verse to persuade a very bulky beauty to mail him. He called back 2 days later to say, she'd said yes. She thought about that as she waited at a Friday fish fry for her parents. She felt connected to people's lives, like a link to the universal life force flowing around them. Perhaps she had misunderstood Mr. Mikalowicz and missed the news about the fire. She wondered if her poem had eased that poor business friend's heart. She sipped an amber ale she had once written about. Yes, she thought, it did taste like the glow of a full season of sunshine. Her smile returned, and her parents arrived, finally. Traffic was all snarled up, her father said. Smoke across the freeway caused a bunch of accidents. Smoke? A factory is on fire, her mother said. Blocks, potato chips, they said on the radio. 5 alarms. Was it that, dear? Verity didn't hear what her father answered. She tried to act normal during dinner, but she kept wondering about the fire. Her mother noticed. Oh, your job must be so hard. I imagine sitting and thinking must tire you out by the end of the week. By Sunday, she felt worse. If a poem could make a marriage, could it start a fire? Could the universal energy of life be used for destruction? Her food had no flavor. Music had no tune. She couldn't sleep. Maybe a walk. Yes, a nice walk in the nurturing domes would heal her. Her eyes revived slowly in the bright flowers of the show dome. The nectar in the air made breathing a feast. The tropical dome, full of warbling birds, centered her mind. Soon she was standing in the arid dome next to that jade plant again. She felt ready to ask it a question and felt ready for its answer. She deeply feared she could hurt people. What should she do? Once you know about it, you can do something, the plant advised in the raspy voice of an old man. Verity nodded and left, never noticing the two old codgers next to the oasis talking about garden pests. On Monday, as the afternoon wore on, she sat at her desk, resolute. She had reviewed her records, going over every poem. As far as she could tell, her poetry had been misused only that once. She could make sure it didn't happen again. The door opened. Verity looked up. Mikalowicz called in again, and she saw him grin briefly as he closed the door behind him. Verity put on her very best professional face. When Mikalowicz returned back, he looked sad. It's good to have a place like this to come to in times of sorrow, he said as he walked up and sat in an armchair. My partner died. He steepled his hands again and stared at Verity. Quite suddenly, keeled over of a heart attack this weekend. Of course you'd like a sonnet for that. Verity realized her voice sounded as smooth as Mikalowicz's. Mikalowicz didn't seem to notice. Of course, he replied. He went on to describe what a fine man Mr. Schadenfreundhart had been, what a loyal partner, how fair to the employees, and how innovative in his thinking. He leaves a big hole in our operations, Mikalowicz said, his eyes actually getting wet. I'm sorry to see him go. And he sighed. I must come back to you after this tragedy has passed and repay you for all that you've done. Oh, you really don't have to. I'm just doing my job, Verity said. And his offer, though, made her feel chilled. She struggled to maintain a serene face. He mustn't know that she knew what he meant. She wanted to run far, far away from that man. I have no choice. I need to show you how important you've been. He rose to leave. I can't tell you what this means to me. I really do owe you an obligation, he said as he walked out the door. Verity sat for a few moments, free now to let the fear well up in through her body. With trembling deep breaths, she tried to replace the fear with positive energy, feeling the oxygen returning to warm her hands and face. After many minutes, composed again, she wondered if Schadenfreude Hart was really dead, and she knew how to test it. She picked up the phone and called Frickles Pickles. She maneuvered through the voicemail to find a live person. In her best secretarial voice, tightly controlled, she said, I need to address a letter to Mr. Schadenfreude. Could you spell his name and give me his exact title? And without hesitation, the woman on the other end of the line did. Verity thanked her, hung up, and exhaled. Schadenfreude was alive. But Verity could kill him, or Michalowicz could trick her into killing him. The police would never believe in death by poetry. She thought about not writing the poem, but that would only make Michalowicz angry. He might repay her sooner. Then she considered that Michalowicz might not even be reading what she sent to him, at least not very closely. If she worded the poem right, she could kill Michalowicz instead of Schadenfreude. And she pondered that idea. She imagined Michalowicz slumping in his chair, probably a beautiful chair behind a mahogany desk, stained now by death. No, murder would be wrong, whomever she killed. Still, someone like Michalowicz must be vulnerable in other ways, she thought. If she wanted Schadenfreude gone, perhaps Schadenfreude could do something about Michalowicz. She began writing. Schadenfreude could leave, but leaving might mean several things. Instead of leaving this life, he could leave Michalowicz, severing their partnership. Michalowicz would be sad and alone, maybe in bankruptcy court or something. Schadenfreude could handle the details. With her accomplished hands, that turnabout was expressed elegantly in a sonnet and still wasn't obvious to the cursory reader. Verity stuffed ambiguity into the quatrains and doom for Michalowicz in the final couplet. The lesser men will have their day, they fall, and Schadenfreude will be the last beyond them all. She faxed it to Michalowicz and waited. She scanned the obituaries day after day. No Schadenfreude appeared, and no news about Michalowicz, and no payment for the poll. Something was up. After a week and a half, she called Frickles Pickles again. I need to address a letter to Mr. Michalowicz. Can you give me the spelling of his last name and exact title? Oh, I'm sorry, he's no longer with us, said the woman. The police arrested him 2 days ago. Her voice dropped conspiratorially. Mr. Michalowicz had been booking the books for a long time, and our company president finally found out. You wouldn't be one of the creditors Michalowicz hasn't paid. I can put you to our president, Mr. Schadenfreude. Verity thanked her and said no. She set down the phone and began laughing out loud with relief and triumph. She had saved Schadenfreude and had defeated Michalowicz. She had saved herself with poetry. She stood up and waltzed around the office, stopping to applaud at the jade plant. We did it! 2 days later, she stood in front of the dome's jade plant, again with a question. Did she have the wisdom to use poetry properly? She had learned she bore a special duty. This time, the jade said nothing, but Verity could feel the positive life force of the universe flowing through the plants and bringing her into harmony with the city around her. Yes, Milwaukee needed poetry. Responsible poetry.
0: Wow. Thank you. That's a long story. So thank you.
1: It was fun to read.
2: just found your story to be so full of weird, weird, weird coincidences for me, because I work many jobs as a writer, but one of my jobs is as a poet for hire.
1: Really?
2: Yes, in Milwaukee, yes.
1: I thought I made that up. It's so delightful to know it's real.
2: And that's how the story found me, because someone who knows what I do sent it to me thinking I would be interested in it. And I use a typewriter, actually, rather than like a computer or anything, because then I can just type it up on the spot. And it also creates a spectacle, because people don't expect to see people using typewriters anymore. So that's the first coincidence. The second coincidence is that I've also been the only person in Milwaukee who does this. And I know she was saying that there wasn't anyone in Milwaukee who did it and that she would do it. And I did that. And then I've written poetry in the arid dome, at the domes, from the perspective of the plants. And it got printed onto a t-shirt. And you can buy that t-shirt at the domes. So I thought that was an interesting coincidence.
1: Now I want that t-shirt.
2: I'll send you one for doing this. Yeah, and then another weird thing is when I thought about opening up a shop, I don't have a shop for this, but every time I ever thought about opening up a shop, I thought about having it on Kinnickinnick Avenue in Bayview. And then years later, I ended up marrying a man who has a bookshop on 2212 South Kinnickinnick Avenue. A bookshop, yes. So it's just like really weird. And who knows, maybe they've carried your books. I don't know. It's a used bookshop. Yeah. And I like the line, poets can just sense these things. And the fact that she always knows what to say, because I used to put on my business card, always spot on. And I feel like that's somewhat the hubris of youth. Like I'm much more open to the possibility of me missing the mark sometimes, but I used to be a much more magical thinker and always think I could do no wrong. But also, I think generally, when people are getting poetry on the spot, they see what they need. And so I don't even have to do much other than write something, and then someone will see the message that they need within it.
1: Well, I'm so glad. I'm really, this is so great. I wrote this story and it's almost real.
2: Yeah. No, yeah. I feel like your character writes poetry and then things happen.
1: Perhaps, and you have curly brown hair.
2: Yes. Perhaps you wrote this story and then I happened.
1: No, this is really amazing.
2: Yeah.
0: Thank you, author Sue Burke. Thank you, Dale Quijas. Thank you, Lucas Alamo. Thank you, Milwaukee Domes. Thank you, Jade Plants. Thank you, Poetry. Thank you.
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0: Good afternoon, one and all. This is Andy Positive and Wiley Legion. We are bringing to you live from River West Radio on the perfectly dusty street of Center, Mother's Musical Diaries with Andy and Wiley. Now with a hot new phone line, you got to call or text the show at 414-812-1730. That's 414-812-1730. A great year for the diapsid fly. And you'll find this little darling's eyes at the end of these super elongated head projections. Yeah, you heard that right. Super elongated head projections. And apparently the males, they size one another up according to each other's eye spans. Huh? Well, that's a heck of a lot better. A heck of a lot better than a fist fight or guns in. I can tell you that much, better lovers. And what a different world it'd be if males of the Homo sapiens variety worked out their aggression and egos by sizing up one another's eye spans. Wowee, that'd be something, I tell ya. And what's also a thing is our show, which begins with a diary entry from Mother. Then at some point, we play a song from our musical archives. And finally, we end each show with Mother breathing closely, then entering my room to impart wisdom that offers a good, deep sleep. And so we begin with the words of Mother, a diary entry.
1: I was at an ethnic festival the other day. It was either Italian Fest or Greek Fest. I can't remember. They all blend together when I'm having my own private festival of margaritas. Anyway, this drunk guy, not everyone knows how to hold their liquor, that's for sure. And by the way, I hold mine in a big gulp cup. So this drunk guy starts harassing this other man for wearing a kilt. Not sure why. Maybe he thought the guy ought to dress ethnic appropriate. So I walked up to the drunk harasser and put my arm around him and whispered in his ear, "I hear what you're saying. This isn't the place for a Scottish wool dress. Let's go over here and talk about it. I have a special drink you might be interested in. I'll give you a sip." And whammo, that was it. The kilt guy disappeared and me and my new friend shot the shit. Life doesn't need to be so hard.
0: Oh, jeepers, Ma, that was kind of dangerous, don't you think? That was kind of dangerous, but I gotta say, I'm glad it worked out. But you gotta be careful with them drinking fellas. They are unpredictable as all heck. Almost like the devil's wearing their skin.

0: Oh, come on. Holy macaroni. That was pulsalama. Yeah, that one goes out. That one goes out to Deb in the Sticks of Minnesota. And the band Pulsalama. Yeah, listen, brother lovers, you ought to check out Pulsalama, that Pulsalama LP. And that's self-titled, and it is really amazing. And it has to be the best live recording. Tops for sure, because it was recorded live by a French radio broadcast in a New York City studio. Pulsalama, or maybe it's Pulsalama. It's a seven-person band with April Palmieri on maracas and Vibras Lab. You got Gene Caffeine on the drums, Judy Strung on the bass, and of course Min Bone Finder Sanchez on the bongos, and Wendy Wild on the glockenspiel and cowbell, and Stacy Joe Elkin on the other bass, as well as timbales, cowbell, and woodblock, and Kimberly Princess Davis on the vocals, and there's a percussion ensemble of the highest order. Okay, more percussion ensembles later in the show, no doubt. I hope, and we'll see. I'm not sure, but it's a really good possibility at the very least. I can't say either way, but that's the plan. If we can get on with the show, I'm sure we'll have time for some of a percussion ensemble, mother lovers. And boy, oh boy, I had a little time this weekend to watch that wild third place World Cup game between England and France, and I gotta say, I'm really sorry about that, Pierre.
1: It's all right, Andy. It's okay.
0: Pierre, River West Radio's quality control expert just said the game didn't. It's okay. It's okay for me to just be okay with the outcome, I guess. But in sports, you play to win, so it still hurts a bit. So says me. And how about Arsenal's Bukayo Saka scoring three goals for England?

0: You gotta talk into the receiver.
1: Excuse me. Excuse the intrepid intrusion. But did the word sport just grace itself upon my auditory system? Which is to say, did I not just hear you say sport, Andy?
0: Yes, indeedy do, sir.
1: If you don't mind, I, Cozy Carlson, would like to regale the mother lovers with a novel insight on the subject of sport.
0: You take all the time you need, Cozy. Go ahead.
1: Whilst watching the World Cup of Football, I had a revelation. Which is to say, an idea the size of a very large orangutan fell out of the sky, landed on my face, and sat for several minutes, then disappeared, leaving me with the most radical idea about sports I have ever had the distinct pleasure of knowing. And that is that baseball is not a sport, but rather a game.
0: What the heck?
1: I told you, Andy. It most assuredly is not a sport. Nor is golf. And many others I can't go into right now. If the corporeal body, that is, human flesh and muscle incarnate, if the corporeal body is not pushed to its limit, then it is most assuredly not a sport. Tim McCarver, Carlton Fisk, and all of you other baseball purists, eat your heart up, but the truth is the truth, and I shall not shirk my responsibility to speak it. And correct me if I'm wrong, Andy, but the body is hardly pushed to its limit with the game of baseball.
0: No, it isn't, Cozy.
1: A game which was, may I remind the mother lovers, a game exclusively for gentlemen, a game called Rounders. And with that, Andy, I bid you adieu.
0: Oh, wow. Yeah, okay. He hung up kind of quickly there. What the heck, Cozy? Okay, I think that's what the kids call a truth bomb. Wilita, do you... Yeah, that's what I said, Wilita, a truth bomb. Do you have a drum ensemble that can match the mood of a truth bomb? Yes. Yeah, if you could find something that matches the energy of a truth bomb being... Yeah, just kind of being dropped big and large. Yeah, you do? Okay, good. Let's go ahead and play that. Yeah.

the corporeal body is not pushed to its limit, then it is most assuredly not a sport. Baseball, may I remind the mother lovers, was a game exclusively for gentlemen. A game called Rounders. And it is not a sport.

0: Yeah, well, Lita, I heard that too. I thought I heard the ghost of Cozy Carlson in the middle of that song. The ghost in the machine. I don't know what the heck's going on. Well, what an amazing choice, Wailita Niagara. Which really was a sort of drum ensemble led by the German drummer Klaus Weiss. And I got you, listen, mother lovers, you gotta check that out, Ed. And it really did feel like, well, like the aftermath of a truth bomb. And a truth bomb about baseball not being a sport. It really did, and I could see it. And you know what? When I see something, I write a poem. And there's a whole genre of baseball poetry, Wailita. Yes, there is. You knew that, I know. Okay, look, here we go. From the mouth and lips of Nina, Wisconsin's poet laureate, Andy Positive. Let's give this a roll. A broken bat. Broken bats. Thousands scattered across the field. Bases upturned, cobweb-covered cotton candy blown into the dugout. There's Casey.
1: Where?
0: Over there. His head on a pike. Over here. His body quartered, drawn as a stick figure on a bar on the back of a rotten popcorn box. Randy Johnson sits on the mound. His pants are wet. Wow, that's that. Listen, you got to say, I just got to say, that is excellent. That is excellent, excellent stuff from me, Nina, Wisconsin's poet laureate, and I'm not kidding you. And oh, it looks like maybe, holy cow, we got another phone call there, Wailita. No, I thought we did. I think we have another phone. Yeah, I know the phone bars are really plugged up. I'm just gonna punch that right into pot number five there, Wailita. Okay, caller. Okay, what do you got there, caller? Tell me what's on your mind.
2: Oh my God! Good job, everyone. Good job, everyone. So what now? Baseball isn't even a sport.
0: Yeah, McGuanago's own Chip Lundy. Boy, you don't sound sour, do you, Chip?
2: That's because I am sore. Sore at you and Cozy Constance for just crapping all over America. Is basketball a sport?
0: I don't think we heard Cozy's whole theory on sports, so I can't say. But if we leave it at whatever he said about exertion or body limits or whatever the heck he said, then yeah, I think basketball is a sport. Ice hockey, too. Probably football of every sort. Football with no prefix. American football, Australian rules, rugby, too. Yeah, I guess so.
2: Oh, great. So now I can't even enjoy baseball. You eggheads have to ruin everything, don't you? You have to ruin everything. What the heck? Before I sat down with my family to eat an egg sandwich, baseball was a sport. And by the time I took my first bite, baseball isn't a sport. What is wrong with you, even?
0: Why, go ahead, hang up. Yeah. I can't take all that whining on the air. Just a wet blanket that guy is. Chip, listen, you think whatever you want, I guess, or just talking over here. No biggie. If you want baseball to be a sport, then go ahead and make an argument and maybe call back next week. Maybe Cozy could call next week too and finish his compelling theory. But first, how about a song, mother lovers?

0: Oh, come on, that's amazing stuff from the monks, and I gotta tell you, I really love that. And the monks with cuckoo, are you kidding me? And I played this band a few times this year, and I'm gonna keep playing them too, I swear. Did you hear that banjo just banging out the whole notes, mother lovers? The whole notes are the ones that go 1, 2, 3, 4. Those are the whole notes. 1, 2, 3, 4. Coo, coo, coo, coo. Who's got a coo, coo? Clever Alive. They were having fun. I love it. You know, I think it's time for Tony from Turkey Foot. Speaking of cuckoo, he called a few weeks ago, and he does these one-syllable impressions. And I went back and listened to that program, and though I didn't get very, very, very many right when we did this last time with Tony, his impressions were pretty good. Let's see if I remember right. He did Arnold Schwarzenegger. And I can't remember. It's definitely Schwarzenegger, but they were all really good, and I didn't even get Arnold. And so these are one-syllable impressions with Tony from Turkey Foot. And you can see. Oh, we got a little intro music for Tony. Okay, Tony, are you there?
1: I'm here.
0: Yeah, okay, you sound good. Go ahead. Yeah, there you are. Can you hear me?
1: I can hear you.
0: Okay, I just gotta get. Yeah, I just gotta. Yes. Okay, now we one syllable impressions. Okay, now just to give a quick introduction here. Now, you're gonna do a one syllable impression, and then I'm gonna try and guess it. Is that right?
1: You got it. And if Wylita's there, you can ask for help.
0: If Wylita's here, I can ask for help. Okay, I appreciate that. You're a sportsman. Okay, go ahead. What do you got?
1: Last time you didn't do so good, so I want you to do better this time.
0: Okay. Yeah, I didn't do so good.
1: Just so people remember, I'm going to do a couple easy ones first, and then I have a special theme that I'll reveal after we do the example.
0: Okay.
1: Okay, the first one should be easy. Ready?
0: Yep.
1: Whoa.
0: Okay, that sounds like it's something like the Who's the Boss or something. It's like some Italian fella. Hey, Wylita, did you hear that? You can help. Did you do it again? No, Wylita, he's doing a one syllable impression. Go ahead, do it again there, Tony from Turkey Foot.
1: Whoa.
0: He's saying whoa. Whoa. Whoa. That's all I got is Who's the Boss.
1: Okay, I would take two answers to that. I would take Joey Lawrence.
0: Joey, I knew I couldn't. Yes.
1: His character Joey Russo on the show Blossom. Remember, he would show up and go, whoa.
0: Yes, that's really, you did a good impression. I just didn't get it. Okay, what else you got?
1: Okay, this is one more practice. This one's really easy.
0: Okay.
1: Really easy. Ready?
0: Mm-hmm.
1: Yeah.
0: Oh, that's that rapper, Little John or Little John.
1: Little John last time. That was Macho Man Randy Savage. Okay, let's get into the theme. And the theme, it's a little after 4th of July, but the theme is America 250. So the clue for these is that they're all political figures.
0: Okay.
1: Every one of these is a political figure. Okay, you ready for the first one?
0: Yeah.
1: Four.
0: Say that again.
1: Four.
0: Who is it, Wylita?
2: Abe Lincoln.
1: Wylita got it. It was Abe Lincoln.
0: Wait, what do you mean Wylita got it? Yeah, okay. She did. Okay, what's the next one?
1: Okay, ready?
0: Yeah. Wylita knows a lot of presidential history. Was that Cleaver Johnson? Cleaver Johnson.
1: I would take any Kennedy for that one. Any Kennedy.
0: Okay, you're stretching
1: imagine
0: it a bit.
1: Imagine the ha extending into haba. Haba, like the way they say it there.
0: Okay. Yeah, okay.
1: Here we go. We got another one.
0: That's definitely a president who died. Or could be Mitch.
1: You got it. That was Mitch McConnell.
2: Yes, perfectly cued with applause. Thank you, Wailita.
1: Okay, I got a couple more if you have time.
2: Okay.
1: Okay, this next one. Ma? Ma?
2: Ma? Ma?
1: Ma?
2: Ma? Ma? Is that a foreigner?
1: No.
2: Ma?
1: Unless you consider the South a foreign country.
2: Yeah, pretty much do,
1: Ma?
2: In fact. Yeah. Wailita, any guesses? Is it a president?
1: No.
2: But it's a political figure.
1: Huh? Newly former senator.
2: Huh? Oh, yeah. Yep. That's that Lindsey Graham fella.
1: You got it. Could you saying Meemaw, we're talking about his ladybugs.
2: And yeah, what was that impression again of Lindsey?
1: Ma. He's calling for his Meemaw.
2: Okay, you got one more, fella.
1: Okay, you ready?
2: Yep.
1: You get it?
2: I think it's like a president who got shot or stung or something. Am I right? No, I got nothing for you, Tony.
1: Did you get it?
2: No.
1: That was Bill Clinton. Remember, he was famous for his saxophone skills.
2: Okay, Tony, listen, I'm not going to say that this wasn't fun, because it was, and I really appreciate your talent, and I like what you're trying to do with your time, so let's call the draw.
1: Remember,
2: and yeah?
1: The turkey's foot leaves no track.
2: Yeah, smoking like a true Pennsylvania. True, there's the capital of the what do you call it down there? The capital of Appalachia? Or...
1: Oh, yeah. Okay. Pittsburgh.
2: Okay, listen, we're going to call you back soon. You just keep practicing, okay, fella?
1: I will do.
2: Okay, thanks, Tony. Okay, I mean, that wasn't too bad. I mean, they're making pretty good stuff from Tony from Turkeyfoot there, from Turkeyfoot, Pennsylvania, where the Yogi Gahanigi and the Allegheny and some other river meet, I think. And that's why it's Turkey's Foot. Put away your turkey foot, mother lovers. Okay, just go ahead and put those away. And instead, grab your lucky pine cone, because it's time for a new copyrighted feature that features Milwaukee's underground music scene. That's right, it's Activities Archive, a wonderful collection of the very best of Milwaukee's musical talent, compiled by local poet and songsmith Zach Pieper. Our Activities Archive can be found on the interwebs at activitiesarchive.com. And Zach isn't in every band on the site. He just one day just up and said, hey, gosh darn it, this city creates a lot of good and weird music, and we ought to put it in one place. And that one place is Activities Archive. And, oh, listen, you got to get this, mother lover. Zizek. Zizek. The guy with all the spit in his mouth. The great Slovenian philosopher who is always hopped up on some sort of goofballs. Yeah. That Zizek. He called in with a very special introduction to Activities Archive. And here we go.
3: 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It is the repository of the subconscious and so on and so on.
4: 724 is a demon.
3: No, what's that? I would like to hear from the Activities Archive. It is the repository of the subconscious and so on and so on.

0: Oh, come on. If I curse right now, because I would really like to, but I don't curse. Good clapper. That was so stinking good. Peeper him to play with a song called Funny Money Head. And that, along with dozens and dozens and dozens and dozens of other great Milwaukee bands, can be found at activitiesarchive.com. And thank you, Peeper and the Play. I tell you, I was dancing in here while Ethan Wormy too. And I swear, even Pierre was over here doing the dirty blues. And if he had a leather vest and some black boots, he'd have been a dead ringer for a dirty blues dancer.
1: What do I mean?
0: I don't know exactly what the heck I mean. I saw you dirty blues dancing over there, Pierre. Yeah, your back and hips was all stiff and hunched, and you were moving to and fro, and I saw that you were dirty blues dancing. Oh, look who just walked in. Look who just rolled in. Yeah, okay, I heard the door open, and so let's get Mel in here on the microphone, and let's get you a mic here, and you can have a seat. Yeah, you gotta get that knee working. Yeah, but there you go, and we're just gonna keep this pretty short, Mel. I just wanna do some cross program promotion here, and there he is, and he's got that microphone, and let's make sure that works. Okay, get that up there. Let's see.
2: Yes, I'm still alive.
0: That sounds pretty good. Okay, that sounds really good.
2: All right,
0: you know how to hold a microphone because you have a radio show here, don't you, fella?
2: And I worked in TV for 40 years, so.
0: 40 years? How long? How long have you had a radio program?
2: Well, this will be my sixth show at 5 o'clock, and I was on MSC a year or two ago, and I did segments on six shows.
0: What was the name of your show when you were on WMSC?
2: Well, I didn't have a show. I was basically in training, and I would do an hour and a half on other DJ shows on their three-hour show. So, like Alien Andre, I did about three shows with him in the middle of the freaking night.
0: And so this is your first radio show?
2: Actually, it is.
0: Yeah, and so this is the first time you come up with a title for a show.
2: Yeah, I just was thinking that yesterday, that our show titles are kind of similar.
0: Yeah.
2: I didn't notice that.
0: Yeah, what's the name of your show?
2: Mel's Musical Memories.
0: Oh, wow.
2: There you go.
0: Yeah, and our show is called Mother's Musical Diaries. And yeah, they're pretty tight, huh? It's almost like they're living in the same bedroom or in a closet.
2: Great minds think alike. What can I say?
0: Well, that's about as good as you could do. That was, yes, it's great. And so, I have to say that we really appreciate your work here and putting in the time for the community and what have you. And we love that you play local music and that maybe your name is a little close, but maybe you can, I don't know, you got to, maybe you have a, you can brainstorm and then.
2: I don't know. How much does it cost to change your name? I don't really know. No, never mind. Oh, I could change this name of the show.
0: Well, just something to think about.
2: Muckety Mucks Musical Memories. How about that?
0: Not too bad, but I want to encourage the mother lovers to listen to Mel, who comes on at 5 live on WXRW. Mel, before you go, is there anything you want to tell the mother lovers?
2: Born under the Polish moon in Bayview, and now I'm a river rat.
0: I love it. Born of the, hey, listen, if you're not from Milwaukee, you don't know what the heck he's talking about. So if you know, you know, and I have to, for you out-of-towners, you ought to come and see the Polish Moon and check out Mel's show at 5 o'clock on, every Tuesday, and he plays a lot of local music, and when he plays stuff, I think to myself, what the heck, there's a band that sounds just like Bruce Springsteen, but it's not Bruce Springsteen. It's a Wisconsin band. It blows my mind. Just absolutely blows my mind. Okay, and, so let's see here. I know, Wiley. I know. That's right, because it's time for If Dickens, Then Why Not I? Each show I'll read a short passage from my unpublished memoir titled The Diary of Vondos and Me, which will be illustrated by Wileta. And each show will get a little deeper into the story. Last week we heard chapter 7, chapter headings wherein a house stacked with only white bread proves a tinderbox. That one really stood out to my ear. And now, The Diary of Vondos and Me.
3: Uncle Charlie put the steaks back in. I watched him from the kitchen while I ate toast. He worked slowly, shaking his head after each strike. Because of all the rain, Lewin's car left a muddy track. It looked bad. or maybe it just looked out of place. Eva always gives the peace sign with one hand on her hip. I think this is cute, and I reciprocate.

0: Holy majoli, who do you think that was? You have to know the sound of that funky electric saxophone, right? I mean, who was that? Well, I'll wait. I'm going to wait. Yeah, Wormy. Yeah, there you are. Worm on a hole in the ground. Wormy. Come on now. Do you know who that is? Do you? Yeah, go. I mean, you should just go. Yeah, just go ahead. Yeah, go ahead and grab a mic. Yeah, Wormy, step up to the mic. Go ahead. Tell us who that was. Go ahead.
1: That was so good, Andy. I'm pretty sure I know who that is. It was so good.
0: Okay, Wormy, here live on Mother's Musical Diaries with Andy and Wiley at WXRW River West Radio 104.1 FM. Wormy, the show's exclusive intern and question writer for one of our many copyrighted features, Andy's Science Saturday, True or Fiction, or all of the above. Okay, Wormy, don't be nervous. Who is that playing that funky saxophone on that last song? Mother lovers, you might know this. We played a lot of this fella's music over the last 7 months, and I said I could play one of his tunes every show till the end of time. Okay, Wormy, no, don't get shy now. Go ahead, tell us who it is.
1: He is so good. I'm pretty sure that was Eddie Harris.
0: That's right, Wormy. Great job. Oh, my lordy, lordy, lordy. And it looks like yes, okay. Okay, quit with the air horn. He gets it. We love him. Okay, but I see we have a phone call there. We should put that on. Okay, mother lovers, you heard the right answer. So if you're calling in with Eddie Harris, you're I gotta say you're pretty late. So go ahead. What do you got? I know that you're. Let's see, Wiley, can you hit that button over there? Yeah, that's the right button. Yeah, okay. We lost him. Wait, no, he's calling back. Yeah, okay. Let's see. Is he calling back? Maybe there's. Let's try and patch him in. Is he calling back? Oh, okay, he's back on the line. Okay, if you didn't hear me before, if you're gonna answer Eddie Harris, Wormy beat you to it.
2: This is Eric in Colorado, and I just heard you say earlier in the show you mentioned that Eddie.
0: Yep. Did you have a question, Eric?
2: And when you said that, I just got a Facebook message from Eddie, and I just wanted.
0: Yeah, Eric, you just got a Facebook message from Eddie Harris. Are you for real?
2: And Eddie said that his name was Eddie Harris, like I said, and that he was a classmate of mine, and that you said that Eddie Harris, and I just thought that these two men might know each other, and
0: Eric, listen, I have to go hang up with you. Eric, you, I think you gotta, why don't you just go ahead and write into 414-812-1730, and you just gotta tell me yes or no if the Eddie Harris that called you was the Eddie Harris, you know, the guy who made like over 70 albums, or was it some other Eddie Harris who you shared a study hall in high school with? I don't know. The big difference as far as this show is concerned, and as far as this show is concerned, I am really feeling Eddie Harris. Well, you know, let's cue up another song from this same album. Yeah, the same one. He plays the heck out of that electric saxophone. And mother lovers, guess who's on drums? Go ahead and guess who's on drums. Yeah, you guessed it. Actually, the first song we heard was Alan White from Yes. And this song, to see if you can figure out who's playing drums on this song, mother lovers.

Oh, come on. Oh, that's a song called He's Island Man. And on the drums there was, you guessed it, Ian Pace. He played on Deep Purple and some other bands, too. But He's Island Man. And both songs that we just heard from Eddie Harris are from the EH and the UK album, the Eddie Harris London Sessions. Great stuff. And jazz purists don't like Eddie Harris because he used electronics. But OMG, pursuits of every sort could go... Purists of every sort could go suck an egg. And in fact, a purist once told me that the only way to eat an egg was to crack it room temperature straight into your mouth. And you can make it, you really can't make that stuff up. The downfall of culture is always led by purists. Give me a hybridist and a pluralist any day. It's true, though. It takes all kinds of it. It really does. It's just that you can't let the purists have any power, or the rapists or general befoulers of the human spirit. That's kind of a no-brainer, you know what I mean? Not too difficult to sort out there, mother lovers. Okay, but listen, it is time for... Yes, here we go. Every week we're going to play a song for the outstanding album by the Kinks titled The Kinks of the Village Green Preservation Society, specifically the Earwax Triple Album 2004 release. Now, I'm not going to play any of the repeats or double doos or duplicates on the album. Just a little heads up there, mother lovers. Last week we played track 5 from Side B of Album 1. So what's next? Well, just kink about it. just kink about it. So we're going to track 6. From Side B of Album 1. Let's give this a listen. Not a clunker on the whole album.

Yeah, come on, that's a great song. Like I said, every song is so good. And we're near the end of our show, and I just want to thank everyone who showed up today. Mel, he's going to rethink the title of his song, I think, that's of his show. And I think that's a pretty good idea, since it's not a historical show, as you heard. And then, what else? And Tony from Turkeyfoot, thanks for coming, Tony. And it was great to hear that Milwaukee band, Peeper in the Play. This has been live radio, all LPs, all the time, except for that Activities Archive song, which was on the internet, which you can find at activitiesarchive.com. And boy, there's so much good music on that website. We couldn't play that on vinyl, I'm sad to say, but that's just the way that goes, and it always goes that Mother shows up at the end of our show. Yep. She's having trouble breathing again because of all that smoke, I bet.

0: Andy. Yes, Mother. Andy. Don't be fooled by the naysayers, Andy. Life is a mosquito. And a stone. A rope. And a phone. Oh, Mother, that is advice for life. I won't forget that. Life is a mosquito and a stone and a rope and a phone. Thank you so much, Mother, for creeping up into my bedroom and telling me that. I just feel so good every time I hear it. And this has been an excellent show, Mother Lovers. And what makes it...
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4: 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Today is a great show. My co-host is not in with us today, but we're going to have a great show today. We'll talk a little bit about the community, a little bit about the youth, and we're going to get involved with just some tragedy that's been striking over the past couple of weeks. It's been a lot of deaths going on, and this is just a moment to kind of touch base and talk about, you know, just sharing that one phone call or just sending that one text out to just tell a loved one that you love them, and just, you know, let them know that you care about them, in a sense. With that being said, I am your host, Cartier Chris, together with MK Direct Social. We are a community movement. We're here to make sure that you guys get your voices heard and that you guys have that platform to share your voice and opinions about what's going on in the community. With that being said, I kind of want to get into a couple events going on. The Milwaukee Brewers are doing exceptionally well. They're beating records left and right. Last year, they kind of felt down when they lost to San Diego. And this year, they're making a huge standpoint on trying to win a series. So let's root on our Brewers. So hopefully, you know, they can take over. And with that being said, they do have a game, which is going on right now against the Cincinnati Reds. And it's going to be at the American Family Field. So if you guys are in tune for that, 5:10, go get them tickets and go see our Brewers and cheer them on. Also being said, this week we have Rhythm in the District, which is a live outdoor music concert going on at Deer District. It starts at 11 o'clock a.m. on September 12th. That's going to be tomorrow. And excuse me, my bad, guys. Tomorrow, actually, the Brewers play against the Cincinnati Reds. But again, tomorrow, September 12th, is going to be that Rhythm in the District. So if you guys are in tune to some music, you guys want to have a live festival, get out there and network. It's a great way to show your appreciation for everything that's going on with the new structures that they got being built out there, and a new hotel too for anyone that's an outsider that wants to come in and see what Milwaukee has to offer. We got some great stuff for you guys, man. Landmark's been built last year. It's being booked out left and right. Great events going on there too as well. Deer District is selling out left and right. Good drinks, good food, good atmosphere, great people, great community, and you guys are safe. The police district is right there, so you don't have to worry about any crazy people you know, causing any chaos or any disturbances in that area. So for those on the outside looking in, Milwaukee is a great place to start a family. If you guys haven't known, you can Google it. It's ranked number 8th in the nation for starting a family. Very up and coming community, very up and coming city. A lot of things that kind of like hindered us in the past with not having a lot of opportunities and jobs were kind of down because of the Beer District and I believe it's Miller Coors was shutting down, and a couple other places, A.O. Smith and all that. But now they're building up. There's a lot of construction jobs for people who want to work. There's a lot of tech companies. There's new data centers being built, and they're looking for people that want to work, so they're hiring. With that being said, there's another event going on called the Renaissance Fair. I'm not very medieval, but for those that are, the Renaissance Fair is something that I thought about as a child. You know, you have the history books and the fairy tale books and all that, and just kind of looking into it and just getting an understanding of what Renaissance means and medieval culture, old English culture. And they're bringing that to Black Husky Brewery, which is located here in the River West community, and that's going to be going on at 12 p.m. tomorrow. So if you guys are in tune to that, please tap in for that too as well. A lot of great things going on in our community. And then there's also Chinatown. There's a movie screening called Chinatown. It's going to be going on at the Oriental Theater September 12th at 2:45 p.m. So if you're familiar with older movies, you guys want to catch a glimpse into the past, so to speak, you guys can take a look at that. It's going on at 2:45. They have a showing on the Lower East Side of Milwaukee. Everything that we do here is pretty much Lower East Side. I mean, I love the East Side. You have the lake culture here. And it's just the art museums in the way. Great place to come take a look at. For kids, there's the Discovery World. You guys can take a look at that. And it's just a good place to just walk, enjoy, you know, good fresh air and just great atmosphere and all. Also, there is Garfield Days. We had Locust Street Days. There was Center Street Days. And now there's Garfield Street Days. Spelled D-A-Y-S. I know Center Street Days is spelled D-A-Z-E because it kind of puts you in a daze. But, yeah, September 12th at 12 o'clock p.m. also in the Milwaukee area, there's going to be a huge block party going on in that area. There's going to be a lot of vendors, a lot of food trucks, a lot of people selling great things. I'm going to make my way down there tomorrow, guys. Got a baby shower to go to. My brother is expecting hopefully another boy, but we might be a girl, so we don't know. But he's going to have a huge gender reveal party, him and his girl, tomorrow. So I'll be at that event, and then hopefully I can make my rounds to Garfield Street Days and hopefully get some good footage and film some people and do a couple of Men in the Milwaukee series with you guys, man. So if you guys are ever in the area and you guys are looking to spread positivity, if you have a minute of your time that I can just borrow from you, I'll give it back. Don't worry about it. I'll give it back to you guys. But yeah, just come share your insight about Milwaukee, all positive stuff. Three questions I have for you guys. The segment's pretty much going viral. A lot of people are kind of in tune to it. Team J4 wants to do a special about it. And we're going to hopefully get some of them on that episode too as well. So if you guys are in the Milwaukee area and you see me outside, and just feel free. I'm a friendly guy. I don't frown. I don't have an attitude. You know, I'm very positive. Just come say hi and let me know what you want to do, and we'll set it up for you, and we'll get it rocking and rolling. You feel me? Also, Strummerfest, not Summerfest, but Strummerfest, MKE, is going to be going on at Club Garibaldi in Bayview. So if you guys are in the area for that, make sure you make your ways around there. It starts at 7 p.m. It's going to be a huge drummer fest for all those rock star people and all those punk rockers. If you're interested in that, please make your way down there, because it's going to be a great atmosphere for people to get involved in. The music culture in Milwaukee is highlighted across the nation, and a lot of great people are doing a lot of great things, and they're really making a difference out here, guys. So with that being said, I just want you guys to tap in. Follow everything Milwaukee. You can look at us up. 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You can watch today's episodes and any other past episode in the previous past that we've ever done. I believe this is episode 140 that we're at now, guys, and we're trying to make our way to about 200 before the end of this year. So we started this back in 2023 in December, and we're approaching our third year on radio. Every Friday, every Monday, we used to go on radio and do a show highlighting a lot of just Milwaukee influencers, businesses, just, you know, people that just make a difference in everyday culture and everyday life here in the society that we live in. And that's most important to us, because at the end of the day, when it comes down to it, like, you never know who you're going to meet, what you're going to expect, and what they're going to say when they're on the radio. It might be something that might make your day. It might be something that might make you think about certain things in your life. It might be a reflection of your life. And with that being said, I just love to interview and talk to the community just to get more insight and hear your voice. And if you're ever looking to book a radio interview or to be featured on MK Direct Social or on the River West platform, there's numerous shows here that are highlighting a lot of people. There's a show that goes on after mine called Bar for Bar Radio, sponsored by my boy Watley. You can be on his show. There's Interstellar Visions, Intellectual Minds, which goes on at 5 p.m. on Mondays.

River West Rummage Sale. It's going on at the Art Bar, which is right down the street from here. It starts September 12th, tomorrow at 1 o'clock p.m. Again, in the River West community. So if you guys have a collection of things that you guys want to look for, or if you guys are just, you know, just curious to do some window shopping and just see something that you like, just make sure to make your way down here to the River West area and just see what they have to offer here, guys. Because again, this is a community atmosphere here. Everyone here is very friendly, very sociable. They're very inviting. You're not going to meet too many bad apples or bad seeds in the bunch. And you know, with everything that's going on in the world, you just need to spread love. So with that being said, just want to let you guys know a couple of other, you know, events or other things that have been going on in the community too as well, such as a tragedy. DJ Kwan, recent graduate of Marshall High School, class of 2026. Let's just give a little bit of insight about DJ Kwan a little bit. So DJ Kwan has been the official DJ for Big Frank and also JP. He's met with celebrities like Sexy Red, Babyface E, Natalie Nunn. And at the age of 15 is when he started his career. You don't see a lot of DJs at the age of 15 starting their career, meeting these high-level, high-profile celebrities, and just being involved in the club scene. And he does not drink, he does not smoke. So he's a good kid. With that being said, I just love to say that just my prayers and thoughts go out to his family. Over the weekend, I received some critical news that said that he passed away. His time of death happened at 8:42 p.m. 2 days ago, or actually Monday, my bad. I'm sorry if I say that. He was involved in a car accident, which, to be honest, claimed his life. Unfortunately, he was on life support for about 4 days until he finally passed away. So, you know, city's a little bit shaken up because we just lost Funny Money. He was an artist that grew up here in the city of Milwaukee too as well. Got a signed deal and was on his way to, you know, making a coming and a staple for himself, along with bringing back, you know, a lot of events such as block parties and back to school drives for the community too as well. So just want to, you know, give a moment of prayer to those people that are missing a loved one, that are struggling to deal with the death of a loved one. And my condolences go out to DJ Kwan and his family, all his supporters, lovers, friends, and just everything that he stood for, being at the age of 18 and passing away so abruptly. With that being said, I would love to get into some more music, because at the end of the day, Milwaukee is all about music. And we have a local playlist that we play here, guys. It's by C-Dub Hip Hop. Plays very good music. You can tap into C-Dub Hip Hop on their Instagram platform, Facebook, and TikTok too as well. My boy Bank runs the platform out there. It's in Wausau. And if you guys are ever looking to book an interview or get in contact with them, just hit us up or hit them up directly at C-Dub, spelled C as in cat, W as in William, Hip Hop. And they'll be sure to get in contact with you. With that being said, I would love to go into some music for today. And if you're a music artist in the city of Milwaukee and you want to get your music out there, please send your music to mkedirectsocial@gmail.com or mkedirect, spelled mkedirects@gmail.com. Make sure your music is clean, edited, there's no derogatory terms involved. And we'll make sure to get your music on the radio, and then we'll let you know when we're going to play it so you guys can actually hear yourself on 104.1 FM on the dial. With that being said, let's get into this music. Here's a nice selection from a couple artists located here in the Milwaukee area and outside the Milwaukee area. And let's get into it.

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1: Big Fat Tony.
2: 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Can you say it again?
0: I'll just put Tony.

0: All right, guys, we are right back with NK Direct Social Live on 104.1 WXRW Studios. And again, I'm your host, Cartier Chris. And today we're just reflecting on a lot of things going on in the community, such as deaths. And if you have a loved one that you haven't been close to, or, you know, family members that are distant that you don't speak to too often, just take a moment of your time to just send them a text. If you have the number, shoot them a call, hit them up on social media, and just let them know that you're there, you care about them, and that you're showing support. With that being said, again, my condolences go out to DJ Kwan, who passed away on Monday at 8:42 p.m. due to a severe car accident involving him being on a three-wheeler and getting hit by two vehicles. It's just tragedy because he just graduated from high school. He was a DJ starting his career off at the age of 15 and now graduating at the age of 18. It just seems like, you know, life is just short. So with that being said, guys, just please, please take a moment to just give that person close to you a hug. Shoot them a call. Shoot them a text. Write them on social media. Let them know that you're there for them, that you care about them. Also being said, guys, just wanted to touch base with the new owners of Hi-Hat. They're going to be playing a lot of Milwaukee music in regards to the controversy that kind of struck earlier in the last month with the former owners and them having to shut down. We were not the cause of that, guys. We just reported the story. We let everyone know what was going on. And we're just happy to know that there's new ownership and that they're going to be doing things a lot differently. And that, you know, racism has no value in this community, in this time, and in this day. If you're looking to get your music out there, there's a lot of venues that will support you. Such as right here in the River West community, there's Timbuktu, there's Mad Planet right down the street from here, there's a nice jazz bar, there's Diaspora, there's River West, there's Uptowner, there's Bremen Cafe, there's the Falcon Bowl. There's so many places where you can be heard and be seen. And if you're an artist that's looking to get on some shows or some venues, please hit up MK Direct Social, because we have a lot of them, whether we're hosting them, whether we're supporting them, or whether we're just there just to be shooting footage or just showing support. Make your way down there, hit us up, let us know that you're an artist, you want to get your music out there, and we'll swing you in the right direction. Also, with that being said, guys, just want to give a huge shout out to the governor's race. If you guys are voting, whether that's Tom Tiffany or David Crowley, just make sure that you guys get out there and cast that vote, because your voices will be heard, your voices will be seen. With that being said, I already know who I'm voting for. I'm not going to let you guys know that, but I'm letting you know out the gate that we're going the right way, according to how I say things. But just want to give you guys a voice and let you guys know what's going on. And with that being said, we'd love for you guys to tap in with us. Today we're doing a 30-minute segment, but we'll be right back next week with a fresh new episode and fresh new guest on the radio too as well. And before we go, just want to let you guys know that there will be a Good Vibes Only event going on September 18th, starting at 10 o'clock p.m. It's going to be a local hip-hop showcase featuring Tay Spears, Richie P, Gold Chain, and others. So if you guys are at Cactus Club.
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This is Collections of Colonies of Bees. And I'm going to play about 40-45 minutes of local new wave and punk coming up. And as promised, I'm going to start.

Yeah, well, I know I said punk and new wave and pop. My apologies. It's really more a power pop, I guess. What could I tell you? Hey, you know, whatever. I could play what I want, which is kind of neat. So, anyway, play what we just heard. Glasses. Then read. Here we go. Okay, so that was... Everything is probably about between late 70s, early 80s. That was the Orbits with The Waiting Game. Before that, we heard the Sidewalks. Whoever said that was you was cool. The Baxters, Don't Run Away. RPMs, Give Me Some Action. The Pop, Wait a Minute. Wigs, 180 Degrees. And we started off with The Shivers. No substitute. So, let me get back into the same stuff. And I'm going to start this segment off with a band called Muscle Beach. Let's get dumb.

Ass shake, baby, shake. So, I'm going to talk while I change the record here. Yeah, well, what are you going to do? So, that was Shake, Baby, Shake. Come on, man. Okay. Here we go. Here's what we just heard. That was Valiant, Shake, Baby, Shake. And, Spooner, You're the Lucky One. Before that, we heard the Dominoes doing Lies. Thank you, Clancy Carroll. Great tune. Tyrant, Hard to Get. Miners, another stupid love song. The Haskell's Great Daddy's Girl. I love that. Put on your dress. Your house is a mess and your music's too loud. Great line. And then we started it off with Muscle Beach, Let's Get Dumb. So now, I'm going to play a band called Narrenschiff. Wait, can I get the collie hair off the needle? Here we go. Jesus, no. Okay, that's an occupational hazard with me. So, Narrenschiff, I'll spell it for you in case you're not sure who that is. Hi, Bob. Go see Bob. He plays drums on this

some kind of drum. It's GNARRENSCHIFF. And I'm going to play a few songs off the album. Alamut, Alamut, will be the first one. So enjoy. A little change of pace for you.

Thank you for listening to Mel's Musical Memories. You're hearing Iron Schiff. The song is called Swarm of Locust. For that Chase of the Hare, we started out with Alamute. Thanks for listening to show number 13. Lucky number 13, I hope.

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0: 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Bonsoir, welcome to Rive Gauche, your weekly rendezvous with French and Francophone culture, brought to you by the Alliance Française de Milwaukee. I'm Anne, and today I have the pleasure of having Claude as my guest. Bonsoir, Claude.
1: Bonsoir, Anne. Bonsoir, everyone. Always a pleasure to be here.
0: Yeah, it's a pleasure having you.
1: It goes very fast. I wanted to congratulate Anne and our team, event team, Annika and everybody else for this wonderful weekend event, the Cercle d'Or. I have to say, I've been paying for the Cercle d'Or for 18 years, and that's the first time I actually been there in person. And I think I was really impressed by the host, quality of the participants, the food, entertainment, everything.
0: Yeah, it's always a fun party. Yeah.
1: Yes. So today I had to change at the last minute the program because we were going to listen to soundtracks in French. And unfortunately, we just found out this morning that Catherine Ringer, who is the lead singer of one of the most beloved groups of the 70s, of the 80s and 90s, the Rita Mitsuko, passed away of cancer. So I just decided to dedicate the first songs of the program today to Catherine and Rita Mitsuko. I mean, I've always loved them. They were very famous, not just because you want to dance to their music, but they also, whenever you listen to interviews from both of them, they would be always interesting, always have good opinion about everything. So I think we're going to listen to their first song that made them very famous in 1980 or 85. That's called Marcia Baila. And then we will listen to the second song right after.

0: beautiful song, and just really sad that she is no longer here.
1: Yeah. And you may think that she's from Portugal, or she's from Spain, or Argentina. No, she's from France. Mm-hmm. She just has an accent, and that's lovely, actually.
0: Mm-hmm.
1: And the other guy, the guy with her, is Fred Chinchin.
0: Okay.
1: All right, so the next song we're going to listen to, it's called C'est Comme Ça, right? Also a very famous song from Rita Mitsuko.

0: And that was Lerita Mitsuko with C'est Comme Ça, another great song. Merci, yeah. Claude.
1: They stopped singing together kind of like maybe 2008, 2009. But anyhow. Okay, so I was going to do...
0: Oh, Claude disappeared.
1: Yeah, I mean...
0: You're around.
1: Yeah, I'm around. I don't want to... I don't want to be seen.
0: Okay. Okay.
1: Too old today. I don't look too good. Yeah, I wanted to do a program entirely on about soundtracks. But I guess we'll do. I could do soundtracks programs for weeks, but there are so many of them. The first one is from that opera, Canadian opera that we listened to a couple of times called Starmania. I love this song because actually I was watching a movie with Jean-Pierre de Belmondo the other day about kind of the same story. You're a businessman and you're bored, and you have the blues. So le blues du businessman, c'est part of Starmania opera, and the singer is Claude Dubois. And then we'll break.

0: And that was Le Blues du Businessman by Claude Dubois. And again, we are listening to songs from movies, I believe.
1: Yeah, but now I think we have a break, right?
0: We have a break.
1: Yes.
0: So the Alliance Française a few years ago received a small grant to go into Milwaukee School of Languages to record children at the school, not Milwaukee School of Languages, Milwaukee French Immersion School, to record kids speaking in French. And today we're going to listen to Julien from second grade, Parle de sa famille.
2: 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Il y a 5 personnes dans ma famille, ma frère, ma soeur, ma maman et ma papa, et ma frère. Et 5, ma sœur est 11.
0: And that was Julien talking about his family, and he's in second grade, so that's a pretty awesome to hear him speak that well.
1: Yeah, yes indeed. Oops. All right, so we're going to continue the program.
0: Yes.
1: Now, the song that I picked, that was, again, in the middle of the movie theme. Not necessarily something that we listen a lot on the program, even though I wish we would. It comes from a movie from 2014, I believe, called Timbuktu, or Tombouctou, because in French we say Tombouctou. Been there. It's pretty much the end of the world as far as you make it. Where you have the river Niger, very, very large river in Africa, close to the Sahara. And the movie, actually, that movie, I don't think won in Cannes Festival, but they got some prizes. So the song is not in French, it's in Bambara. Bambara is probably the most popular language in this part of the world. And it's what you'll see if you live in West Africa, like I did. They usually have at least two official languages. One is French and one is, in this case, Bambara. So they're singing us a song called Timbuktu Faso, which means my homeland, Tombouctou. And the interprets are Fatoumata Diawara and Amin Bouhafa. So I hope you enjoy it. It's just trying to spice a little bit the program. Okay?

0: Beautiful song. I have to say the video was beautiful and a little bit disturbing at the same time. So
1: I tried to be more imaginative and imagine I am on a canoe,
0: yeah,
1: pirogue on the river, which is huge, immense. Mm-hmm. Yeah, Timbuktu is also very famous because they have those very old, probably more than 500, 700 years old construction that are made of mud, right?
0: Mm-hmm.
1: Very characteristic. All right, the next song we're going to listen to is actually from Quebec. So Robert Charlebois was known more as a country singer, country folk singer, and then he decided to go more into rock. That song really got into the top 10 song when he came out in Quebec. I think one of the particularism of this song is that it's one of the first songs where there is a dialect of Quebec called joual, for the people who are listening to us from Quebec. I did take, when I was studying in at a Ontario University, a class about joual. I think it's fascinating. All those different languages and dialect, like Creole and so on and so forth, right? So the song is called Lindbergh. Nothing to do with Lindbergh, the airman. It's about a love song about his girlfriend. I can't remember the name of her. But anyhow, so we're going to finish the program with Robert Charlebois and Lindbergh.
0: And you've been listening to Rive Gauche, our weekly rendezvous with French and Francophone culture, brought to you by the Alliance Française de Milwaukee. We will be on again next week. You can hear us live every Tuesday at 6 p.m. To hear past episodes of Rive Gauche, go to riverwestradio.com.

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0: 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And today we're talking about something every one of us pays for. Most of us don't completely understand, and everybody gets very interested in what they own when they have a claim. So we're talking about insurance. So it's going to be a good one. Auto insurance, homeowners, renters, condo insurance, business insurance, workers' comp, employment practice liability, condo insurance, and renters insurance are three things we're going to focus on today. And here's the funny thing about insurance is nobody really gets excited about buying it. But the minute something happens, a car accident, a fire, a water loss, a lawsuit, or somebody gets hurt at work, suddenly the policy becomes your best friend. It's the most important document you own. And insurance is changing. Electric vehicles are changing the cost of auto insurance. Cars are loaded with cameras, radar, sensors, and computers. We didn't have that 20 years ago. You know, insurance companies are consolidating. We're not going to talk about that today. But worker comp costs are also moving in a different direction. But they're the policies that people routinely misunderstand are renters, condos, and one of the many business owners have never even heard of, EPLI, Employment Practices Liability Insurance. So today we're going to pull back the curtain. Why can an electric vehicle cost more to insure than a gas-powered vehicle is something we're going to discuss. Are all the driver-assisted systems actually going to lower your insurance? Why? We're not going to talk about why the insurance companies and the agencies are consolidating today, because that's a whole other thing. In fact, this is going to be one of a three-part series with Ron on insurance. So if you have questions regarding insurance specifically, you can email them to me at mark@robonham.com, and I'll get them answered on the next show. So what does this all mean for you? You know, why should a renter have insurance when they don't own the building? Why are so many condo owners poorly insured? Why are businesses buying EPLI? I don't know. Perhaps the biggest question everybody wants answered is, why does it cost so damn much to repair a car these days? So my guest today knows this business from the inside. He owns an independent insurance agency for 33 years here in Brookfield. Please welcome Ron Filio of the Filio Agency. Ron, welcome to the Robo Show.
1: Hey, thanks, Mark. Thanks for having me. That intro walk-on music was kind of catchy. That was nice.
0: That's the work of my producer, Joe.
1: Oh, I thought that was you singing.
0: No.
1: A lot of people don't know you're a great singer, but...
0: Oh, please. This is not a karaoke show. Well, let's start with one of the biggest misconceptions. People hear electric vehicle and think, fewer moving parts, less maintenance, new technology, maybe insurance should be cheaper. But that's not what we're seeing. So let's start with the basic question. Why can an electric vehicle cost more to insure than a comparable gas-powered vehicle?
1: Yeah, that's a great question. And we hear that a lot, because there's a lot of safety features in there, and but there's a lot of other things going on with electric cars that people don't understand. And on average, and again, it's an average, it's not going to be, you know, for every situation, but on average, electric cars are costing about 42% more to insure than a regular gas vehicle. And
0: Is it the battery?
1: Well, that's one of them. You brought up moving parts. That's great, because people go, well, they're a lot cheaper to maintain because there's a lot less moving parts. And that's true. However, one of those non-moving parts is about a $20,000 battery.
0: Yeah.
1: And those don't move.
0: That's a lithium battery.
1: Yeah. They do have other issues, though. And so with the moving parts, that helps reduce your maintenance costs. But insurance companies aren't really worried about how much it costs to change the oil on your car.
0: Right.
1: They're worried about what it costs to fix this thing or replace this thing when it's damaged. And that's where the differences happen. Those batteries that we referred to a little bit earlier here, typically, they're housed on the bottom of the car.
0: Okay.
1: And so if you have an accident where you were pushed into a curb or something happened, and the underside of the car is damaged, that can be a big problem. And the accident can be relatively minor.
0: Yeah.
1: The upper part of the car might be fine, but if that battery gets damaged, the problems with it can overheat. It runs so many systems of braking systems, regenerative braking systems. There's tons of everything's controlled by that thing. And so if different parts of it are damaged or connections are damaged, that can render the car very dangerous at that point.
0: Mm-hmm.
1: Also with fire, too, if it's damaged. And so what happens is with these batteries, it's the battery might be fine.
0: Okay.
1: But the problem is it looks like it might be damaged. Just to do the test and the diagnostic and to figure out if it's okay is really expensive.
0: Really?
1: Yeah. And then if it is damaged, well, the car's totaled at that point for most cases.
0: Over the battery.
1: Just over the battery. The rest of the car can look pretty good.
0: Wow.
1: But to take out that $20,000 battery and put one in with labor and everything else, you might be looking at $25,000.
0: Jeez.
1: And, you know, if you got a, if the car's worth $35,000 or $40,000 at that point, well, it's kind of getting past the point of repairing it.
0: Are there fewer repair facilities for EV vehicles now?
1: Yeah, that is one of the problems. It's a new technology, right?
0: Yeah.
1: And so you got everybody knows how to fix gas-powered cars. The problem with EVs is that there's very limited places. And when you have limited supply, the costs are going to be higher. And so the fact that we don't have a ton of technicians to work on these, the other fact that when they're working on these, a lot of times they have to use protective gear. Again, these batteries can be real serious things to deal with.
0: Yeah.
1: And so the prep work and the protective gear and all the other precautions they have to take versus working on a regular gas engine, can, again, those are going to add up on the cost.
0: Right. Yeah, so it sounds like this was one of my questions, but you already answered it. You know, a relatively small accident can create a very expensive repair.
1: Yeah.
0: Yeah, okay. How much does the calibration of cameras and sensors add to a repair bill?
1: That is a great question, because that's one of the things that people don't realize, too. And that's actually not just an EV-specific thing, too.
0: Yeah.
1: When your car has all these cameras, there's a guy in my business group, and he was explaining he does windshields. And one of the biggest issues with auto accidents in general is, or even just something simple as a rock hitting your windshield, is the recalibration of all the cameras and all the sensors.
0: Mm-hmm.
1: If those aren't working right, particularly because most cars have some version of a self-drive mode, and there's different levels of it, but even just a basic one relies on all of that stuff.
0: Okay.
1: And so, but the EVs tend to rely on it even more. They're packed with technologies, and a lot of them have different levels of autonomous driving. So, yeah, when you damage even just the smallest thing, a little bumper accident in the grocery store parking lot, you know,
0: yeah.
1: Back in the day when we were used to it, those would be a $300 little accident.
0: Right.
1: Now they're $4,000 to $5,000, $6,000 sometimes.
0: Wow, that's crazy.
1: Yeah.
0: So are insurance companies still figuring out how to properly price EV rates?
1: You know, that's one of the reasons, too, that I think they're real cautious on. And if they're going to make an error on insurance something, they're going to charge you more, not
0: right.
1: less. They don't want to be on the losing side of that battle. And so that's a good question, because there's not as much data out there. And insurance is all driven by prior loss statistics. And there's just not as much data on the electric cars as there is on the gas-powered
0: right.
1: ones.
0: So are we going to see EV insurance become cheaper as the technology becomes more common, or is this just the new norm?
1: No, I think the gap will narrow. The gap is narrow. Remember EVs when they first came out, too, just the gap to buy an EV, it was much bigger. Now the gap is the average EV is getting close to about $60,000 on the average, and the average price of a new car is about $50,000.
0: Yeah.
1: So those gaps are narrowing, and you'll see as more technology comes out, people learn how to work on these, that gap will narrow. The data will become more prevalent, so they'll be able to price these things accordingly. The one interesting thing about EVs is that they actually have less accidents.
0: Really?
1: Yeah.
0: Okay.
1: People aren't aware of that. But the data shows that they actually, and that's probably because who's buying these?
0: Yeah.
1: Right? It's probably suburban people that aren't going on long trips. It's a second car usually that they're not relying on all the time. So it's not being driven maybe as much. But it's probably mature adults that are driving these.
0: Right.
1: And so the loss statistics on these are less.
0: Right.
1: The thing is, when they do have an accident, they're just costing a whole lot more to repair.
0: Right. Well, we do know for a fact that Waymos are 10 times more safe than other drivers on the road.
1: Yeah, I mean, there's been some drivers I've been with that I'd rather trust a computer with than,
0: yeah, right.
1: than some of those drivers.
0: You
1: so.
0: Said we weren't going to talk about family. let's talk about the driver-assisted cars. Are they driving insurance rates down a little bit? I mean, you just said that they're, I think that because the EVs have so many features in terms of the lanes and, you know, self-driving. And I mean, I've been in some of these high-end Teslas that you can put in an address and it'll pretty much drive you there, you know. So are the rates going down because it is safer, you know? I mean, that's,

0: authorized to be in the U.S. right now, it's not even legal, is completely, there's no, you're not touching steering wheels. If the car could be built without a steering wheel like they're doing.
1: Whoa.
0: In Tesla's doing with some of their robotaxi things. But level four right now is the max, which is kind of like the what you're referring to with the Teslas.
1: Mm-hmm.
0: And the question is, will that drive down insurance rates? The problem with that technology is it's not really 100% there. If it's snowing out,
1: right?
0: If it's raining out, construction issues, those can be problems. And so the question is, we're not seeing insurance companies taking any chances on lowering those. I think the interesting question is, as those develop, who's going to be responsible for an accident when you have a self-driving car?
1: Yeah.
0: Is it the owner of the car? Is it the software company? Is it the manufacturer? These, I think, are going to be really interesting questions.
1: Yeah. Yeah, and that will be litigated.
0: Oh, yeah. Yeah, that will go on for a long time. And you look at something as interesting as, let's say you have a fully driving self-driving car, and it has an accident while you weren't driving it.
1: Mm-hmm.
0: Well, we're going to have all this data to see what happened, and all the cameras and everything, and all the data. The question is, what if you didn't update the software when you were supposed to?
1: Mm.
0: Are you liable now? Is a software company liable? Is the manufacturer liable?
1: Well, so all of these.
0: Well, who knows, right? I mean, but yeah. Think of something as simple as that. Like, do you ever miss a software update on your phone?
1: Never.
0: I know you never. Never miss one. Yeah. But, but think about something as simple as that, and then are you all of a sudden now fully liable?
1: Yeah. Well, it's crazy, though. Cars now, they have automatic emergency braking. They've got lane departure prevention. Blind spot monitoring, they've had that for a while, but adaptive cruise control, collision warning, parking cameras. The cameras are a big thing. I mean, replacing a bumper these days can be really expensive.
0: Oh, yeah. I mean, just the smallest little thing. It's crazy how expensive it is.
1: Yeah. So, here's what I'm thinking. I mean, if cars become safer, shouldn't insurance become cheaper?
0: Well, the safer part is interesting. If accidents go down, so there's always two things that are driving insurance. It's frequency and severity, right?
1: Yeah.
0: And so frequency comes down, that would be less accidents,
1: yeah.
0: Right?
1: Yeah.
0: Severity is going up because when there is one, instead of $300 bumper, it's a $5,000 bumper. So insurance won't come down on that fact at all. It might even out a little bit. The frequency amount might help if the cars are safer and having less collisions. But if they're so expensive to fix and replace, I don't know if you're going to see a big reduction there.
1: I think we're talking about the difference between fewer crashes and cheaper crashes.
0: Yeah, and the crashes aren't getting cheaper at all, but there might be fewer. And, I know you're hoping that your auto rates are going to go down, but I wouldn't plan on it anytime soon.
1: What does it take to recalibrate a windshield?
0: Oh, yeah. Yeah, that's interesting because, like I said, there's a guy in my business group, so I've learned all about this. And just being in the industry, we see it all the time. So the windshield is one thing. The windshields have gotten very expensive. Anybody that has to replace one lately knows that they're very expensive. But part of that whole process is the calibration. It can take several hours to recalibrate everything.
1: Wow.
0: And a lot of that stuff is right up there right behind your rearview mirror. And to recalibrate it, there's no standard either. There's not one from, Nissan's completely different than Toyota and Mercedes and Hyundai. And they're all different. And I've been told that even if there's lights in your shop and there's a little glare coming off of your windshield or off your hood, that the calibration system won't work. So everybody's got their own, and so that drives up the cost too, because you have to have all those different equipment for every kind of car. But the calibration's a big thing, because if it's not right, the car's not, none of those adaptive systems like you were mentioning before are going to work.
1: Yeah. Well, could we eventually have fewer accidents and less expensive accidents?
0: Yeah, I doubt that's going to happen with the way the cars are going, with the prices of cars and to replace them. The other thing, too, is you got to remember, part of your insurance cost is liability, and that's for injuries.
1: Right.
0: And so I don't see medical bills going down either.
1: Yeah, well, that's a whole other show.
0: Yeah, we can do a whole 30 minutes on that one.
1: Yeah, right. All right. Well, let's talk a little bit about what I promised to talk about. Because we're almost halfway through the show.
0: Oh, that's exciting. It's going fast.
1: Yeah, I know. but I want to talk about renter's insurance. Now, I've got a friend that manages 450 apartment units. And it's a transitional area. The rents are, between $1,000 and $2,000. But people cannot get in until they show proof of insurance with a rent

0: renters insurance policy. So why are they doing that, Ron?
1: Part of that is very smart management, as far as in theory. And I'll get to the practicality of that in a little bit here. In theory, that's a great idea to require your tenants to carry renter's insurance, because the landlord, here's the deal, they're not worried that you carry renter's insurance, because if your apartment has a fire and you have to buy a new couch and new clothing, they don't care about that. That's your stuff.
0: Right.
1: What they care about is the building. And if there's a fire, let's say you cause a fire. Let's say, now I'll just use a crazy hypothetical example that we've seen a bunch of times.
0: It's not that crazy.
1: Right, exactly. Yeah. You come home, you've had a few drinks, you fire up that deep fryer, you put it on the stove with some oil, you're going to make some french fries or some chicken wings or something like that. And, you know, you have a few drinks, maybe you lose track of time, you might have fallen asleep. Not that we've ever had these claims. And you burn down the building. So, now, this was completely your fault. This had nothing to do with the landlord or his property, right?
0: Yep.
1: So if you have liability insurance, the landlord now can recover his loss, and his insurance company can recover their loss against you because you were negligent, and your liability now pays the landlord and his insurance company. That's why they want that coverage.
0: When people get a renter's policy and they're in a, let's say, 80 unit, and they do the fryer thing and they burn the whole, you know, 30%, 40% of the building gets fried.
1: Yeah.
0: How much liability are they? Is that policy covering?
1: You know what? Usually the landlords will ask for $500,000.
0: Okay.
1: Sometimes they'll ask for even $300,000. Something's better than nothing, I think, is the point.
0: Yeah.
1: And we're usually not burning down whole buildings.
0: Right.
1: We're usually, you know, overfilling a tub that leaked all over into someone else's thing, or was causing a small kitchen fire. Or you might have even left some stuff out in the hallway and someone got injured because they tripped over it. That's liability also. So it doesn't just have to be damage to the building.
0: Well, what exactly does renter's insurance cover?
1: That's a good question, because I think a lot of people think, well, I don't really own much stuff, so I don't need renter's insurance. It's a huge misunderstanding. The first thing is it covers your personal property, and I'll get to that. And people are like, well, I don't own a lot of stuff. What's my stuff worth? It's not what it's worth. It's what it's going to take to replace it.
0: Yeah, it's replacement cost.
1: Exactly. You know, you got an old couch that's maybe worth, you know, $200 if you sold it to somebody, right?
0: Yeah, but buying a new one,
1: $2,000.
0: Right.
1: You know, your TV, again, how much is a used TV worth? $50.
0: I don't know. I got three in my garage. You need one?
1: I'll give you $50 for all three. So yeah, they're not worth a whole lot, right? And so, but to go out and buy a new one, and just think of everything, all your clothing, you're like, I don't have any fancy clothes. Go out and buy everything new. And here's the deal too. You're not, when you may have furnished your place with, hey, I got my couch on sale, I got, you know, this coffee table for my grandma when, you know, she passed away, and your house might be full of those things. The thing is, if you have a fire, you got to replace everything tomorrow.
0: Right.
1: You're not sitting around going to rummage sales here and there for the next 6 months. You got to replace everything.
0: Yeah.
1: And so people undervalue what it costs.
0: Oh, I've been in that situation. You know, we lost a garage and two vehicles, you know, overnight, and everything in that garage. And the next day we wake up and our minivan's gone and my car's gone. And we have no vehicle and we have five children.
1: Yeah, you can't shop around for a sale. You got to get a car.
0: Well, we had four at the time, but yeah, whatever. so I've experienced that. But does the landlord's policy cover the tenant's belongings?
1: Oh, that's a great question, because people will say, well, my landlord has insurance. Yeah, for his building, not for your stuff.
0: Yeah.
1: It has nothing to do with anything inside your unit. And so, no, he does his policy

0: So that's one of the great things. So we talked about your personal property. It's all going to be replacement coverage. So all the stuff inside there is going to get replaced, right? And you got to select enough coverage to make sure that happens. The next thing is loss of use coverage is what you're referring to, or additional expenses. And that covers, let's say you do have a fire. Mm-hmm. Or let's say it's one of these things that you see on TV. It's, you know, it's the middle of winter and an eight family building goes up in flames, right? And they bring out the Milwaukee County buses for you to sit in and wait. And then your next stop is the Salvation Army for a shelter for the night.
1: Yeah.
0: Well, if you have insurance, we're going to pay for you to live somewhere else temporarily until your place is either repaired or until you find permanent housing again.
1: Oh, okay.
0: Yeah. So you don't have to live at the shelter at Salvation Army. You're going to stay at a nice hotel. If it's going to be longer, maybe they'll put you up in some sort of accommodation where it's like a residence in type thing where you get a little long-term accommodation until your place is
1: Yeah.
0: But that's one of the big benefits that people don't realize.
1: How much does renter's insurance generally cost, and what is the cost based upon?
0: The cost is based upon, that's a good question. It might be where you're living, what kind of building you're living in. Does the building have sprinkler systems, all those kinds of things. So it can be location-based. Part of it's going to be, are you grouping it together with your auto insurance, which I definitely recommend. You get a huge discount on that.
1: Yeah.
0: And then the other thing will be, it's primarily based off of how much coverage do you need for your personal property. So if you go, I'm a college student, I just graduated, I need $25,000 to replace all my stuff. That's great. If you're a family of four and you're living in a four-bedroom townhouse and, you know, you might need $100,000 worth of stuff. So your policy is going to be significantly more than the $20,000.
1: So if you have renter's insurance, and let's say I'm a renter, I'm 25 years old, I rent an apartment, I'm forced to buy this insurance, I have no idea what it's for, so I buy it, and I have $3,000 worth of electronics, $2,000 worth of clothes, $2,000 bicycle, and $5,000 worth of furniture, which probably don't have, but and a bunch of stuff I haven't even thought about. My apartment burns down. Now who's paying for it?
0: Well, I'd like to address your priorities first, that your clothing is worth the same amount as your bicycle. I don't know if you have too expensive of a bike or not very nice clothes, but we'll move on from there. So,
1: if I spend a little more on my bike wear clothing, I'd probably get over that $2,000 mark.
0: You would. You throw in a nice helmet, too.
1: Yeah.
0: So your question was...
1: Yeah, I mean, if I have renter's insurance, I got that stuff covered, I assume.
0: Absolutely.
1: Yeah.
0: Yep, okay. That'll all be covered under basic personal property. If you have things that go outside the norm, like jewelry or gun collection or things like that, we want to schedule those separately on the policy because there's limited coverage for line item stuff, but the general stuff you just mentioned, all going to be covered if you have a fire or something like that.
1: All right, we're moving on because we're going on to our third segment.
0: Yes, sir.
1: Condo insurance.
0: Ooh, that's exciting.
1: Yeah, so this is one of my favorite insurance topics because condo insurance is very confusing. So let me just give you a scenario. You own your own unit. The association owns certain common areas. There's an association master policy, and then there's your individual HO6 policy. So who covers what? Wisconsin OCI specifically warns condo owners to understand the division of responsibility between the association and individual unit owners. An HO6 policy is designed for the condo owners and can cover personal property liability and certain improvements, alterations, and fixtures within the unit. Where do people get this wrong, Ron?
0: Well, that was you got a lot right there, actually. That's really good.
1: Yeah.
0: You've knew the form number. That's nice. HO6, that's a nice touch.
1: I'm good with acronyms.
0: So I'm going to address a couple different things. Actually, so just my background on condo insurance is on our commercial division, we insure a lot of associations. So we're very, very familiar with condo associations, the master policies, and how all those work. We also insure a lot of unit owners. So we're familiar with the interaction of how this all works. So you're asking the right guy on this. I'm going to start out and say that when we get a client calling for a condo insurance for a unit owner, 85 to 90% of the time when they come over to us, their policy's written incorrectly. It's a shocking number.
1: Wow.
0: Yeah.
1: 85 to 90%.
0: How could that be?
1: Right.
0: Agents don't know what they're doing. They
1: Why
0: look at
1: is
0: it,
1: that?
0: They look at it as a renter's policy.
1: Oh.
0: They go, well, this person doesn't own the building. We don't need to insure it. Wrong. You bought space in a building. It is like a homeowner's policy, not a renter's. So most of the agents are concerned about looking at the contents. The contents are one portion that we're going to get right. Of course, we got to get that right. But most associations, if it was 1980 or newer, the bylaws state that the unit owner is responsible from studs in, and that's the language. What that means generally is

0: station would build the frame of the building and the studs and then stop there. That means you're responsible for drywall, flooring, cabinetry, lighting, plumbing fixtures.
1: So all in coverage.
0: Everything except for that exterior wall, essentially.
1: Studs in sounds a little light on coverage.
0: Yeah, it's kind of a sexy term, too.
1: Yeah, well, I guess. You're a single woman looking for a stud.
0: Right, exactly. Oh, so, boy. No, but it's, so it's, that's the way most associations are written. Very few of them, the master policy will cover the interior, and that's a very good reason. We could do a whole show on that as well. But the idea is that you're responsible for the entire unit. So you are essentially building a home except the exterior walls.
1: Yeah.
0: And so we do our analysis on it, and we come up with, we have different formulas on based on square footage and the features of your condo. And we can come up with a replacement of what it's going to cost to replace that interior.
1: Do you, let me ask you about condo owners. I mean, do you think they, are they reading their association declarations? Do they understand them?
0: That's the first thing we usually ask for. And I think this is the problem with, that's why we see so many incorrect things. We ask them, the new buyer of a condo, we say, can you send over your bylaws to us? The association bylaws. Because all claims are determined who's paying what from the bylaws.
1: Okay.
0: We just actually recently had one this week, and our adjuster said, we're denying the claim. And I said, you got to do better than that. And a little more information. He goes, well, the bylaws dictate that the association is responsible. However, they did have a clause in there that if it's under the deductible of the association, then the unit owner is responsible.
1: Yeah, okay.
0: And in this case, it is. And the deductibles are going really high on condo association master policy.
1: Well, that's one of my next questions is what happens if the association has a huge high deductible?
0: That is a great question because nobody's addressing this. And again, most agents don't deal with the master policies. We do at my agency, so we understand the interaction. So what happens is we're seeing carriers over the last couple of years really take some big losses in habitational and condos. Mm-hmm. A lot of them weather-related, hail-related, all those kinds of things. But they've been taking some big losses. So rates are going way up. And one of the ways to offset the losses for the insurance company and to help the rates for the master policy is to bring a big deductible up. And so when I talk big deductibles, I'm talking some of these are over $100,000 for an association. It's not uncommon at all to have a $25,000 deductible for the association.
1: Yeah.
0: So when how does that relate to the unit owner? I'll give you a great example. We have a loss in a common area, and it's not covered by the insurance, or it's under the deductible. So what they do is they assess all the owners now.
1: Okay.
0: And you can add this loss assessment coverage on your policy. We're typically recommending $25,000 to $50,000 now, because you might get hit with a big common area expense that the insurance isn't covering.
1: Yeah.
0: But if it's a covered type loss, you can use your loss assessment coverage from your personal unit owner policy to pay that bill that you're going to get from the association. So it's called loss assessment coverage. Really important. Many agents don't understand how it works. We totally get the interaction on all that.
1: All right. Well, Ron, I want to thank you for being on the Robo Show. I've known Ron for 25 years. I've worked with your insurance agency. I know Jeannie. I know a lot of your people. You guys got great people and you got great service. I've referred a lot of people to you. You know, you want to give us your website and your phone number if anybody wants to reach out and has questions?
0: Sure. 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It's P-H-I-L-L-E-O. 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
4: What would I try if I was safe always? How I feel right now is okay. Do something every day that scares me, cause these feelings are temporary. Face the pain, feel the love, was so closed off. Now I wanna build some stuff. It takes a village or maybe a